0: with all of the families who were affected.
1: The FAA has issued a ground stop at the airport. Hawaii is preparing for heavy rain, flooding, and possible mudslides as Hurricane Lowell, a Category 3 storm, approaches. It's about 565 miles southwest of Honolulu with 120 mile an hour winds. Tropical storm warning is up for Kauai and Niihau with up to 10 inches of rain possible there. 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
2: The answer. Breaking news.
3: West Nile virus detections in the San Gabriel Valley have surpassed the five-year average. The San Gabriel Valley Mosquito and Vector Control District says it's found 105 mosquito samples positive for West Nile virus so far this year. It follows a warm winter and spring and a series of summer heat waves. Los Angeles County has confirmed 15 cases of the virus, also outpacing the five-year average. Larry Marino in the Answer Newsroom.
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12: 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So, what is the purpose of money? It is very simple, however, yet very profound. If you understand what I'm about to explain, you can live out your retirement with less stress and more comfort than you ever thought possible. There are actually two purposes for your money. Only two. No more, no less. The first purpose is life, and the second purpose is death. I bet you've never heard that before, have you? I'm sure everyone you've listened to or taken advice from has always tried to tell you about growing your money, but never have told you about the purpose of your money. So what does that mean, a purpose for life or a purpose for death? Well, when I say that one purpose for money is life, what I really mean is you're going to use the money while you're alive. It's for your lifestyle. It's for the life that you are living today and hopefully will live for the next 20 or 30 years. In our business, we call that income. No matter how you look at it, if you spend the money while you're alive, you're taking income from that money for the purpose of life, for the purpose of living, for the purpose of being able to travel the world and enjoy your retirement, to spend time with your spouse and your grandchildren and your children, the people that mean the most to you. When I say that another purpose for money is death, that means that you're going to use the money once you're dead. We call that legacy. So in other words, your children will use the money and you'll pass the money on to your heirs after you're gone. It's critical that you have a financial planner that understands the importance of creating strategies for both the purpose of life and for the purpose of death. You see, some strategies work better for income and others work better for legacy. The ideal strategy, however, allows you to maximize your income while protecting your legacy just in case you don't live as long as you hope to. And that's why you should give me a call right now at 909-321-9737. That's 909-321-9737 because I'm an expert at no market risk strategies that will provide you the maximum benefit for life or death. Right now, when you text the word income to 909-321-9737, you'll also receive a complimentary report that addresses how to fill the retirement income gap. That's the difference between your income during your working years and the guaranteed income you'll receive in retirement from things such as Social Security and your employer pension, if you're one of the lucky ones and you still have those. I'm not talking about 401ks or 403b or any other type of defined contribution account. I'm talking about a guarantee from your employer that you will receive a salary every year for the rest of your life. If you don't have one of those, text the word income right now to 909-321-9737, and I'll show you how to create your very own tax-free private pension so that you can have a tax-free income every year secured for the rest of your life. Again, text the word income to 909-321-9737 to get your free copy of this report today. So like I said, there are only two purposes for money: spending the money while you're alive or leaving the money to those left behind. By far, the most significant purpose of money is income. It's one thing to not leave your beneficiaries any money when you're gone, but it's a disaster if you outlive your money. In fact, studies show that outliving retirement income is more fear than death itself. Now, if the purpose of your money is life, then there are only two plans for that purpose. One is called a plan for death, and the other is called a plan for life. If you have a broker or a financial planner that isn't an expert in plans for life, I'm certain you're on a plan for death. And here's what that looks like. You save up your money and invest it in something that provides a hypothetical, non-guaranteed rate of return, or even a short-term guaranteed rate of return. In other words, you have no guarantee for long-term growth. You might hope for 7% growth on average, but after fees, market downturns, rate expirations, you have no idea what kind of return you're going to get. And honestly, your broker does not either. In fact, you don't even know if you're going to get any return because the next 2008 might be right around the corner. You save up your money, hoping it grows. And then at the point you decide to retire, you start drawing income from those accounts, those volatile accounts that are susceptible to go up and down at the whim of the market on any given day. So you ask yourself, how much should you draw out? Is it 4%, 3%? Or do you just draw out the amount you need and hope for the best? The problem with this plan is that your hypothetical growth is combined with an arbitrary spend down rate of your retirement accounts, which could lead to a horrible sequence of returns. In other words, the order in which you experience losses and take withdrawals out of your retirement accounts can cause you to run out of money. So if your financial planner has never talked to you about the sequence of returns and showed you the possibility that losing money can happen to you, then you need to give me a call right now. My number again is 909-321-9737. I can show you how to get guarantees of income that you can never outlive. We can even show you how to get upfront bonuses of up to 10% or more, which will never show any market losses, no matter how the market falls, and provide you a plan for living as long as possible. That phone number again is 909-321-9737. Text the word income right now to 909-321-9737 or give us a call for your complimentary retirement income analysis. Someone is standing by waiting to answer your call. 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
12: Welcome back. I'm Billy Miles, your host of the Miles Financial Show. I'm a no market risk retirement specialist working with clients right here in Southern California. Let me ask you a question. Where is your money invested today? And the reason I'm asking that question is because when your money is in stocks, mutual funds, or bonds, losing or gaining is a matter of timing. You see, once you get closer to retirement, you simply cannot afford to risk the randomness of timing because you have no control over what the market is going to do next. And see, I specialize in working with no market risk money. That's money that you cannot afford to lose. It's also money that you cannot afford to risk to the randomness of market timing, because you need to be able to count on that money lasting you for the rest of your life throughout retirement. But what if you could take advantage of market gains and never participate in market losses? Let me say that again. What if you could take advantage of market gains but never participate in a loss when the market crashes? What if you could be guaranteed a first-year return of up to 10% or more and lock in gains from the market and never have your account value drop, ever? Think about that for a second. Go back over the last 20 years and you look at the major downturns that we've experienced from 2000 to 2002, where the market lost about 50%. And then we had another major drop from 2007 to 2009, where the market dropped another 50%. And just recently, in March of 2020, we, in that 1 month, actually less than 30 days, the market slipped into the fastest bear market in the history of our country, where it dropped nearly 34%. Imagine being able to take advantage of the years, all of the years in between, when the market was positive, the longest bull run in American history over the last decade, and be able to completely eliminate the bad years. So in other words, it's a picture that looks like this: being in the market at the exact right time and being out of the market at the exact right time.
14: That's the type of financial retirement planning that I specialize in. And over the last couple of years, I've helped clients move millions of dollars into these no market risk strategies. See, I specialize in working with those who are approaching or already in retirement, and specifically working with 401k rollovers, IRAs, and other accounts that need to be protected from the risk of market downturn or taxation. The question I have for you is, do you need my help? Can I help protect your money? And there's only one way for you to find out, and that's for you to give me a call and find out how you can participate in these types of strategies without it costing you anything out of pocket. There simply is no risk and no obligation whatsoever. All you have to do is give me a call at 909-321-9737. That's 909-321-9737. And our team is ready and able to schedule a virtual consultation that you can take advantage of right from the comfort of your own home. You see, by doing so, you'll also receive a courtesy copy of our 115-page conservative investor book. It's a guide that will give you all of the information that you've always wanted to ask your broker but can never get straight answers. You see, when you call, make sure you let us know if you're interested in how you can lock in up to a 10% bonus on your initial deposit and up to 9% every year towards a lifetime income account to provide you with the guaranteed income that you can never outlive. We like to call that a private pension, an income account that's guaranteed to provide income for you and your spouse year after year after year for the rest of your life, whether you live to be 85 years old or 105 years old. And if you both pass away, your children or your beneficiaries, they get the difference. Isn't that fantastic? You see, when we talk about no market risk strategies, they're so important because at this stage of your life, when you're in that critical phase of retirement, the 5 years before or after retiring, or even if you're already retired, you simply cannot afford to go backwards. And what you don't want to do is continue to expose your retirement to the risk of the market. And I'm talking specifically about the money that you need to count on. Once you have a foundation in place, a foundation of income, because remember, you've heard me say this before, the most important outcome in retirement is income. The most important outcome is income when it comes to your retirement. And so that's why you cannot afford to go backwards. You know, have living here in California for my entire life and my kids now the same, we spent many days in the winter going up to the mountains and taking our kids sledding. And, you know, one of those snowy days, I was watching my kids fly down a hill with no apparent concern for any type of bodily harm. And as I watched them, it dawned on me how risking our money in our youth is so similar to risking our bodily health. You know, for example, when we were young, we had no problem going sledding down a hill and launching off the top of it with little to no thought of the consequences. And once we have kids, we may still go to the top of the hill, but we'll probably sled down with a bit more caution. At least I know that I do. And you know, later on in life, most of us may not even go up the hill at all. And the reason for this is simple. As we get older, the ability of our bodies to absorb physical punishment is decreased greatly, and the time that it takes to recover is increased. The same thing is true for your money. When you're young, you can absorb huge losses in your retirement accounts because the time period available for you to recover is so long. However, as we get close to retirement, there's little to no time to recover from losses whatsoever. And that's why the no market risk strategies that I work with will allow you to sled down the hill in a crash-proof sled. It's guaranteed that you cannot lose any money if the market collapses, that your money will always be safe. So if you want to take advantage of that concept, then give me a call right now at 909-321-9737. That's 909-321-9737.
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12: Thank you for tuning in to the Miles Financial Show. I'm Billy Miles, a no market risk retirement and asset protection specialist. As you probably know from listening to me all these years, I don't like risk very much. That being said, some risk is worth taking. I mean, for example, having children is a risk. You know, those of you that have children know this to be a fact. I have two of my own and I love them to death. But a lot of time and money, not to mention blood, sweat, and tears, goes into raising our children. And even if you're the perfect parent, it doesn't always turn out the way you want it to. Almost everyone that I've talked to that has had problems with their kids have always said that they still love them and they wouldn't trade them for the world. And even in very sad situations where children prematurely pass away, you know, parents are still very grateful for the time that they had with them. And you could definitely say that children are a risk worth taking. You know, but some risks are definitely not worth taking, though, right? You know, I think jumping out of an airplane without a parachute would fall into that category. I don't think any of my clients would argue with that, or they probably wouldn't be my clients for very long. You know, but how about taking a risk with your money? How about taking risks that you don't have to take? You know, you don't have to take risk with your retirement money, but many people do for no good reason at all. Wouldn't you rather have financial planning based on guarantees instead of risk? You know, at this stage of your life, for most of you, risk is for people that are trying to get to where you are today. Risk is no longer a necessity for your lifestyle. You should no longer be focused on, if you're at or nearing retirement, you shouldn't be focused on continuing to grow your assets and taking huge amounts of risk in the process. What you should be focused on is the outcome that matters most in retirement, and that's income. And that's how to create sustainable, secured income for the rest of your life. How about a guaranteed bonus of up to 10% towards a lifetime income account that you can never outlive? What about a guarantee that your principal and returns will never decrease due to market losses? Those are guarantees that you can count on. Give me a call right now for a free copy of my 115-page book called The Conservative Investor. It's an insider's guide to no market risk strategies that will show you how to protect your money from high fees and from market downturns, and how to get off the roller coaster ride of risk called the stock market. Give me a call right now at 909-321-9737. That's 909-321-9737. Let's talk about some more risks that we all take in life. How about buying a home? You know, for many people, buying a home is one of the largest purchases that they will ever make. What risk do you have when buying a home, though? Well, for one, you have the risk of market value loss. The value of the property could decrease. You know, many people learned that in 2008. You know, many people thought that there was no significant risk from your home going down in value, but that perception, I believe, is now fundamentally and maybe forever changed. You know, what about risk of property loss? You know, we don't have floods too much in this area in Southern California, but we definitely have risk of fires, earthquakes, you know, possibly wind storms, and, you know, theft are all things that could destroy the value of your home or investment. You know, other properties you might own have the same risk. If you own a car, boat, airplane, or any other property with significant value, there's a substantial risk of loss that we all take every single day. But when you own something of significant material value, what do you do to protect yourself from financial loss?
14: I think most of you know the answer if you think about it long enough. It's called insurance, right? You know, insurance costs money, and nobody likes spending money on something that they will hopefully never have to use. But we all buy insurance for our home and our car, for our boat, for anything that of value that we want to protect. You might say, well, I have a loan in my home, so I have to buy insurance on it. Well, that might be true, but if your home, what if your home was paid for? A lot of clients that come into my office, their home is completely 100% paid off, but they still keep insurance on it. The reason is, whether you realize it or not, you would buy insurance on your home because of something called catastrophe risk. Catastrophe risk means that you have a chance

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4: 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Got the grill going, having some good times, right? Coming up next, it's Our Watch.
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3: 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Energy Secretary Chris Wright telling ABC's This Week that gasoline could decrease as the summer driving season comes to a close.
4: So the marketplace thinks gasoline prices are going to move meaningfully lower. So trust the market. 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
3: California drivers are paying an average of $5.84 a gallon for regular unleaded, the highest in the country. Larry Marino in The Answer Newsroom.
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8: America is at a crossroads, and truth is under attack. Culture is shifting fast, and silence is no longer an option. In every generation, God raises men and women who stand bold, unshaken, anchored in truth. They refuse compromise. They refuse fear. They refuse to back down. Here, we confront the cultural battles shaping our homes, our churches, and our nation, equipping believers to speak truth and push back against the darkness. This is the movement. This is the mission. This is the moment. Welcome to Our Watch with Tim Thompson.
9: Well, good morning to you. Happy Sunday. I'm Tim Thompson, senior pastor of 412 Church. And with me, as always, is Jake Porter. He's the assistant pastor of 412 Church. Pastor Jake, thank you for joining me.
10: Yeah, thanks for having me. It's always great to be here.
9: Always a pleasure to have you. We are in Acts chapter 3 this morning as we continue along in our verse-by-verse expository teaching through this book. We're going to be talking today about the power that is in the name of Jesus. Before we get into the messages, I want to remind our audience that we have a couple of different campus options for them. If they're in Southern California, our main campus is in Temecula Valley, and if you're in the area, we'd love to have you join us. If you're in Southern Idaho, we've got a campus in Boise. And so either way, if you're in that in those areas, come in and say hello.
10: Yeah, we'd love to meet you. We love when people come up and say hi. So look forward to seeing you there.
9: Absolutely. So yeah, Acts chapter 3, we're going to pick up in verse 1 today as we move forward, and we're going to be talking about the power that is in the name of Jesus. Both of us preached a message on this. We're going to listen to a small portion of that message, and we're going to talk more about the name of Jesus. Take a listen to this. Today I want to talk to you about the power that is in the name of Jesus. We will see in the beginning of the chapter here, verse 6, that Peter says, "In the name of Jesus Christ of Nazareth, rise up and walk." There is power in the name of Jesus. When a believer speaks the name of Jesus, there is power in that. And we have to know that, and we have to, and we'll bring this up in the message, we have to bring it up often. Speak about Jesus often. He did not, again, put his spirit in us that we would be silent and compartmentalize our faith, that we're Christians on Sunday morning at church or in our home, but we don't bring that out into the public. Remember, the ecclesia is a group of people that have been called out of their homes and into a public place. That is where we bring Jesus, and it's so very important. It is very important that we speak the name of Jesus often. You know, I always tell people, you know, you speak the name of Jesus and demons tremble. And I've always challenged people on this. If you don't believe me or you've never experienced that, just go to a school board meeting. Everybody gets a couple minutes of public comment. Get up and start talking about Jesus and watch the demons squirm. Because they will. And they may even hiss it. I've had them hiss at me like snakes. I've had them try to intimidate me. They freak out when you start talking about Jesus. And there really is a tremendous amount of power in his name. I've been called, and in fact, Pastor Jake, you've done this as well, where we give an invocation for city council meetings where they want us to pray before the meeting begins. And we always jump at that opportunity. And I remember I was showing up at this one city, and the city clerk had come up and he said, okay, so you're going to be given the invocation today. A couple of things you need to know. You know, we have people from various faiths here today. And so just, you know, be really general in how you pray. Don't use the name of Jesus. You know, we don't want to ostracize our Jewish friends or our Hindu friends or our Muslim friends. I said, okay, no problem. And then I get up to give the invocation, and I always end in the beautiful, the mighty, the powerful name of my Lord and Savior, Jesus Christ. And because nobody's going to stop me from invoking the name of Jesus. It's just not going to happen. There is power. If I'm going to pray a prayer, I want it to be a powerful prayer, and it is not powerful without the name of Jesus.
10: Yeah, amen to that. Yeah. There's no other, you know, one of these lowercase g gods that, you know, we could pray in the name of that has the power of the one true living God.
9: That's right. That's right. Now, we last week we were talking about signs and wonders that had taken place within the church. And one of, yeah, we're going to see here in Acts chapter 3, one example of those signs and wonders. And really, we see one of the things that we want people to take away from this message, and that is this, that Jesus transforms people's lives. Take a look at verse 1. It says that Peter and John went up together to the temple at the hour of prayer, the ninth hour. A certain man, lame from his mother's womb, was carried, whom they laid daily at the gate of the temple, which is called Beautiful, to ask alms for those who entered the temple. Who, seeing Peter and John about to go into the temple, asked for alms. So this is that gate called Beautiful. Pastor Jake, you and I have both been there. And during the time of the morning and evening sacrifices, this entrance was a place of public worship. Today, if you go to Jerusalem, in fact, we're going to Israel in October, just a little plug, going to Israel in October of 27. So anybody that wants to join us, we'd welcome you to join us, but we'll take them to that gate. And today it's walled off. You know, there's bricks in there, and that was because of the Ottoman Empire. They were, you know, trying to stop the Messiah's return. So they put a graveyard right in front of the gate and then blocked it off with bricks as though that's going to stop Jesus.
10: Yeah, I was going to say, as if that's going to be the thing that prevents him from walking through it.
9: Right. But at this time, you know, this gate was a very vibrant gate. They called it the Beautiful Gate. Beautiful place to enter into the temple. As you entered in, people would be there worshiping. And, you know, this man, similar to that man at the Pool of Bethesda, had been spending his life, you know, some 38 years being brought and laid and just asking people, begging people for money. Now, it says in verse 4, fixing his eyes on him with John, Peter said, "Look at us." So he gave them his attention, expecting to receive something from them. Then Peter said, "Silver and gold I do not have, but what I do have I give to you. In the name of Jesus Christ of Nazareth, rise up and walk." And he took him by the right hand and lifted him up, and immediately his feet and ankle bones received strength. There is power in the name of Jesus. This man's life has now been radically transformed.
10: Yeah. Yeah, and I think it's really crazy when you think about this. Like, a guy that has never walked, he's lame from his mother's womb. The guy's never walked before, doesn't know what it's like to walk, doesn't know what it's like to stand on 2 feet. And he's sitting there looking for money, and now he's receiving something that is far more valuable or far greater than what money could ever purchase.
9: Right.
10: And it's in the power of the name of Jesus where they tell him to stand up and walk. And this man stands up for the very first time in his life.
9: Yeah.
10: And that's, I think, a glimpse into what can happen in somebody's life with Jesus. For the very first time, you can experience the peace of God. For the very first time, you can experience the comfort of a loving father. For the very first time, you can experience these things.
9: Right.
10: In and through Jesus Christ. It radically transforms people's lives.
9: Right. You know, I can't help but to think of the story of Pope Innocent II. As he was talking to Thomas Aquinas, they were counting their kind of this large sum of money, right? And the Pope was speaking to Thomas Aquinas. He said, "See, Thomas, the church no longer can say, 'Silver and gold have I none.'" And Thomas's response was epic. He says, "That's true, Holy Father, but neither can she still say, 'Arise and walk.'" The church had gotten their focus off of Jesus and onto money. And, you know, when we get our focus onto anything other than Jesus, our focus is in the wrong area. Our worship is in the wrong area. We need to put our focus on the Lord. We need to invoke his name. There is power in his name. And with that power, verse 8, leaping up, stood and walked and entered the temple with them, walking, leaping, and praising God. And all the people saw him walking and praising God. Then when they knew that it was he who sat begging alms at the beautiful gate of the temple, and they were filled with wonder and amazement at what had happened to him. You know, it does strike wonder and amazement when you see God radically transform someone's life.
10: Yeah. I think I'd be doing the same thing.
9: Yeah.
10: You walk for the first time in your life, this guy's jumping for joy, praising
9: yeah.
10: God.
9: Right.
10: You know, that's what happens when you experience the transformation that God can do in your life. It's an exciting thing.
9: Right.
10: And he's given glory to God, and that's the only one that we can give glory to.
9: Right. You know, another thing about the name of Jesus is that, and I said this at the opening, is that it should be lifted high and spoken often. You know, we should be talking about Jesus all the time. It should be something that so naturally flows off our mouth, right? That you know, if you're a Christian and people, I've had people say this, like, you know, I was talking to my buddy the other day and he said, man, you're a Christian? I never knew you were a Christian. I'm like, well, how long have you been friends with that person? Oh, I've been friends for 10 years. I go, 10 years and he didn't know you were a Christian? How is that possible? If I'm with somebody 10 minutes, they know I'm a Christian. Like, I can't help but to speak the name of Jesus because of everything he's done for me. Now, this lame man, it says in verse 11, who was healed by Peter and John, all the people ran together to them in the porch, which is called Solomon's, greatly amazed. So when Peter saw it, he responded to the people, men of Israel, why do you marvel at this? Or why do you look so intently at us as though our own power or godliness we made this man walk? The God of Abraham, Isaac, and Jacob, the God of our fathers, glorified his servant Jesus, whom you delivered up and denied in the presence of Pilate when he was determined to let him go. But you denied the Holy One and the just and asked for a murderer to be granted to you and killed the Prince of Life, whom God raised from the dead, of which we are witnesses. And his name, through faith in his name, has made this man strong, whom you see now. Yes, the faith which comes through him has been given, has given him this perfect soundness in the presence of you all. I love that. He's not taking any glory here. This is all about Jesus, the power that's in his name. It's all about Jesus.
10: Yeah. I think it's funny when he says, why do you marvel at this? Like, why are you surprised?
9: Right.
10: Like, as if yeah. it was like, this is what happens with Jesus.
9: Right.
10: And this is the whole story about him.
9: They all know the story.
10: Right.
9: They know. I mean, they all know. He healed blind people. He killed countless sick people right there at the Pool of Bethesda, right behind the Temple Mount. He fed thousands with little. I mean, he walked on water, changed water to wine. They know all of these things.
10: Right.
9: And now in his name, they're like, well, yeah, of course. There's power in his name. Why, you know, why are you so shocked?
10: Yeah. Yeah, I think that part's, you know, just a funny statement. Like, I don't understand. Why are you marveling at this? But it is an important thing here where they're not like that. That would be a radical thing to be part of.
9: Right.
10: Somebody's never walked and God used you in that capacity to
9: right.
10: lift this man up and walk. And I think some people would maybe be like, man, like, how cool is that? Like, this is awesome. God used me for that. But there's no mention of self anywhere in here.
9: Right.
10: They didn't want the glory one bit for themselves, and they point it directly to Jesus.
9: Right.
10: And think about how many things in your life as a listener, in my own life, that I could more often point everything to Jesus.
9: Right.
10: You know, like every little thing we can point to him.
9: Right. Well, think about what Jesus said to his disciples. The things that I have done, like those things I mentioned, walking on water, change water to wine, give sight to the blind, raising people from the dead. He goes, those things I have done, you will do also, and greater things you will do.
10: Yeah.
9: Holy cow. You know, and the thing is, we can't do those in and of ourselves. It is by the power of the name of Jesus. And then we see so many people struggling with so many things in their life. And how often do we go, well, have you brought this to Jesus? Let's bring this to Jesus right now. Let's speak Jesus' name into the situation. If God told us that we're going to do those things and more, why aren't we invoking the name of Jesus?
10: Yeah. I think some people lack the real faith and belief that God could do a mighty work like that in and through them in a similar way.
9: Yeah.
10: Where they really believe, you know, man, this is the power of the name of Jesus.
9: Right.
10: You know, he talks about what is it that actually made this man healed? It was his faith in Jesus.
9: Right.
10: Do you have that amount of faith in Jesus that no matter what it is that you're facing in life, that you bring it to him and he right. can deliver you from it?
9: Yeah. And sadly, what we see in our culture today is the name of Jesus has become a curse word.
10: Right.
9: You know, and as far as God's people invoking it in a holy manner, you're seeing less and less of that, more and more of the curse word. You know, it's become so common in our movies and stuff like that and music to just invoke the name of Jesus as a curse word. Christians need to get back to speaking the name of Jesus regularly in every facet of their life. You know, another thing about Jesus is he fulfills all prophecy and puts an end to sin. And we see this in verses 17 onward. It says, "Yet now, brethren, I know that you did it in ignorance, as did also your rulers. But those things which God foretold by the mouth of all his prophets that the Christ would suffer, he has thus fulfilled. Repent, therefore, and be converted, that your sins may be blotted out, so that at times of refreshing may come in the presence of the Lord, and that he may send Jesus Christ, who was preached to you before, whom heaven must receive until the times of restoration of all things, which God has spoken by the mouth of all his holy prophets since the world began." In other words, God prophesied that Jesus would come. He prophesied he would die. He prophesied he'd be raised. All of these things have happened. If you want answers to your prayers, if you want holiness, if you want your sins forgiven, turn towards God. Let Jesus heal your life. Pastor Jake, we got to take a quick break and listen to a word from our sponsor. We'll be right back after this. Imagine standing where the Apostle Paul stood, walking the ancient streets of Athens, Corinth, and Ephesus, where he boldly proclaimed the gospel and shared the message of salvation. Join me, Pastor Tim Thompson, along with Pastor Tom Hughes, for an unforgettable journey tracing the footsteps of Paul, including the incredible Mediterranean cruise that will take us to some of the most significant places of the early church. Experience the Bible coming to life as you deepen your faith, enjoy meaningful fellowship, and discover the world of the early church from both land and sea. 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For more information or to sign up for the trip, go to 412temecula.com and click on the events tab. We hope you'll join us for this life-changing journey. Well, hey everybody, welcome back to Our Watch. I'm Tim Thompson. With me as always is Jake Porter, and we are in the book of Acts chapter 3, going to be picking up in verse 22 here. And we're talking about the name of Jesus. We're talking about who he is and the power that is in his name. And truly, you know, he transforms people's lives, and we should be speaking his name often. And another thing that we should understand, and I alluded to this in the first half, is that we should take his name seriously. Jesus Christ is not a curse word. Jesus Christ is the second person in the triune Godhead, God the Father, God the Son, and God the Spirit. And in verse 22, it says, "Moses truly said to the fathers, the Lord your God will raise up for you a prophet," capital P, prophet, "like me from your brethren. To him you shall hear in all things, whatever he says to you. And it shall be that every soul who will not hear that prophet shall utterly be utterly destroyed from among the people. Yes, and all the prophets from Samuel and those who follow, as many as have spoken, have also foretold these things." Jesus really needs to be taken seriously, and his name needs to be taken seriously. You know, he is the one that fulfills the scripture. He is the King of Kings, the Lord of Lords, the Priest of Priests, the Prophet of Prophets. And he himself, John 14, says, "I am the way, the truth, and the life. No one comes to the Father except through me." That one verse alone is a verse that smashes a lot of our culture's attitude towards the afterlife. So many people in our culture will buy into a lie saying, well, just as long as you believe something, as long as you're a good person, you believe in something, you know, we're all going to end up in heaven together. And there's nothing that couldn't be further from the truth.
10: Yeah. Yeah. You see people say, you know, you have your faith, I'll have my faith. We all end up in the same place in the end. You know, or the coexist bumper stickers where it's all these different religious symbols that we just have to coexist and everything's going to, you know, end up okay. Well, the only way that is to exist that gets you to eternity in heaven is in and through Jesus Christ.
9: Right.
10: And most people don't believe that.
9: Even most, well, I shouldn't say most, but many Christians don't believe that.
10: Right.
9: 31% of U.S. Christians in America today say that their religion is the one true faith leading to eternal life. Only 31%.
10: Yeah, that's alarming.
9: That's alarming. If that means one out of three Christians believe that that Jesus is what he said he is, the way, the truth, and the life, that nobody goes to heaven except through him. One in three Christians believe that. It means two out of three Christians don't believe that. And here's my theory on this. It means those two out of three aren't really Christians because they don't really believe who Jesus is. So they're really, truly not Christians. They fly that banner, as I often say, oh, I'm a Christian. But, you know, a Christian believes the scriptures. A Christian takes it seriously. When Jesus says he's the only way, guess what? He's the only way. We got to take that very seriously. 58% of U.S. Christians believe that multiple religions can lead to heaven, to your point.
10: Right.
9: Yeah.
10: Yeah, it's a dangerous thing. And the problem with that is that people a lot of times focus on all of these good things about Jesus and how loving of a God he is, and you know, that they just want the Jesus of the New Testament or whatever, but they fail to consider that there is power in the name of Jesus. He is a righteous and almighty God, and a righteous God is going to bring a righteous judgment upon people.
9: Yeah. You know me, I always love it when I hear people say, oh, I like the God of the New Testament, not the God of the Old Testament. God of the Old Testament, you know, he was killing people and having people killed, and, you know, he was an angry God. So I like Jesus. And I always love to remind them what it says in Revelation 19, because it says that out of his mouth, that's out of Jesus' mouth, goes a sharp sword. So there's going to come a point in time where Jesus comes back. He's going to open his mouth, and as it were, a sword will come out of his mouth. That with it, so with that sword, Jesus should strike the nations, and he himself will rule them with a rod of iron. He himself treads the winepress of the fierceness and wrath of Almighty God, and he has on his robe, on his thigh, a name written, King of Kings and Lord of Lords. You like the Jesus of the New Testament? That means you like the Jesus that's going to come back and kill billions of people for their rejection of him. And they don't realize these things. Why? Pastors don't teach these things, and they're not digging into the Word of God themselves.
10: Right. It's got to be taken seriously.
9: Right.
10: The truth about Jesus has to be taken seriously. The reality of what's going to happen when Jesus comes back has to be taken seriously.
9: Right.
10: Not that I'm looking forward to this, but I can't wait to see this. I try to picture what is this like, the robe and on his thigh, like King of Kings and Lord of Lords, and I just imagine, like, you know, like a boxer comes out with a robe on, and they've got their shorts with all these sponsors on it or something. I'm like, does Jesus just have like this really cool outfit coming out? Like, I can't wait to see what that's like.
9: Yeah.
10: Anyways, that was a random thought. Sorry. I'm just looking forward to it when Jesus comes back.
9: Well, that inscription on his thighs is actually, if you look at the original language, it's actually tattooed on him.
10: Oh, okay. There we go.
9: Yeah.
10: He's coming back
9: with tattoos.
10: He's coming back meaning business here.
9: Yeah. Another thing, one final thing I want to bring up is that he's going to continue his ministry to the Jews even after the church is raptured. And this is one of those things we've been talking a lot lately where people, they don't have an understanding of God's word, and so they're buying into the rhetoric, this anti-Semitic, anti-Israel rhetoric that Jesus is done with the Jews, that the church has replaced the Jews. And it's simply biblically not true, especially when you read verse 25. It says, you are sons of the prophets and of the covenant which God made with our fathers. So who's their fathers? The Jews. Saying to Abraham, in your seed. Now, what is seed? Seed is, I'm just going to say it, it's semen. Hopefully we don't kick off the radio for that. But it is the lineage of these people. All the families of the earth shall be blessed. You first, God, having raised up his servant Jesus, sent him to bless you in turning away from every one of you from your iniquities. So seed is, the word for seed in the original Greek is sperma, meaning the product of the semen, seed, children, offspring, descendants, the family or tribe. So it literally means in the lineage of the Jewish people. And so there will come a point in time where the church is raptured. We see this in 1 Thessalonians chapter 4. We see it alluded to in 2 Thessalonians chapter 2, 1 Corinthians 15. The church is going to be gone, and God is going to focus his attention on Israel. And yeah, and I say this often, people are like, yeah, but the Jews are doing all this bad stuff. I get it. There's Jews doing bad stuff, but God is going to deal with them. God is going to bring judgment on them, and eventually they will look on him whom they pierced, and they will mourn over it. They will realize that they've been bad and gone against the Messiah. So we have to understand that God is going to continue his ministry to them. Jesus, you know, they made a promise. God made a promise to Abraham, Isaac, and Jacob. And God is going to make good on this promise, not because the Jews are good. In fact, in Samuel, the prophet Samuel, God had said that I will make good on these promises, not because you are good, but because I will not be made to be a liar. God's going to continue his ministry to the Jews after the church is gone, because God made that promise to them, and God is a God who keeps his promises. Pastor Jake, that's all the time we have.
10: All right. Well, thanks for having me. It's always a blessing to be here with you guys.
9: Always a blessing to have you. You know, we talk about a lot of things on this program that instills, you know, sparks up questions in people's minds. If you want some answers to those questions, reach out to us, info@rwatch.com. 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But that's all the time we have this week. We're going to see you next week right here on Our Watch with Tim Thompson.
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16: I'm Roger Stern. At least five people died this afternoon when an Amazon cargo plane went off the end of the runway while landing in Miami.
17: The airport is on an indefinite hold right now. Apparently an aircraft ran off the end of the runway and hit a vehicle on the perimeter road.
16: Audio courtesy of liveatc.net. The plane hit several vehicles after it went off the airport grounds. Miami-Dade Sheriff Rosie Cordero-Stutz.
18: At approximately 1:58 this afternoon, a cargo plane crashed at Miami International Airport as it overran the runway number 30. It came to rest at a field adjacent to the airport.
16: No word as to the cause of the accident. U.S. envoys Jared Kushner and Steve Witkoff met with Ukraine's president today to help end Ukraine's war with Russia. 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
3: Lionel Richie is recovering at home after being hospitalized earlier in the week. According to People, Richie was released from a St. Louis hospital on Wednesday after he checked himself in following a performance on Saturday night. The 77-year-old singer reportedly underwent cardiac tests while in the ICU. Again, Lionel Richie recovering at home after a health scare. Larry Marino in The Answer Newsroom.
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Welcome to the Reformed Witness Hour, a radio and internet ministry of the Protestant Reformed Churches in America. 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

0: Dear Reform Witness Hour listeners, on our program today, we will look at another significant aspect of God's precious covenant of grace in Jesus Christ, which is to say, another aspect of the salvation that is accomplished and applied by our sovereign God through His only Savior, Jesus Christ. Once again, Reverend Aud Spreensma explains this rich covenant concept out of the Scriptures, this time taking us to the precious 8th chapter of Romans. There, from verses 15 through 17, he will show us how the Holy Spirit of God works in God's covenant of grace. And we will learn that the Holy Spirit's work is truly rich, enabling us to relate to God as Father and live as His beloved children in reverence and dependence. The Spirit's work in the covenant. Reverend Spreensma.
1: My dear friends, we continue today to look at the covenant of grace, and now especially the work of the Holy Spirit in the covenant. You may remember that we have defined the covenant of grace as that relationship of friendship and fellowship that God establishes with His elect people in Jesus Christ. There are two human relationships that mirror God's relationship to us. There is the intimacy of our marriages. There, the love between a husband and a wife. There is also, in Scripture, the Christian family, where father and mother and children dwell together in love. In our passage from Romans chapter 8, we have a picture of God with His children. I read from Romans chapter 8, verse 14 through 16, "For as many as are led by the Spirit of God, they are the sons of God. For ye have not received the spirit of bondage again to fear, but ye have received the spirit of adoption, whereby we cry, Abba, Father. The Spirit itself beareth witness with our spirit that we are the children of God." What this passage is teaching regarding the Holy Spirit in the covenant is this. The Holy Spirit, the Spirit of Christ, assures us that we are children of God. We read in Romans 8, verse 16, "The Spirit itself beareth witness with our spirit that we are children of God." We cry out, "Abba, Father." Where does that cry come from? That cry comes, it is originated by the Holy Spirit, the Spirit of Christ, poured out on His church. We have received the Spirit of adoption. Assurance that we are God's children is evidenced in that cry, "Abba, Father." There are churches that have replaced in their Bibles and in the Apostles' Creed the words, "I believe in Jesus Christ, God's only begotten Son," with a new phrase, "I believe in Jesus Christ, God's one and only Son." What is incorrect with that? Well, the truth is that God has many sons and daughters in His covenant. They are adopted sons and daughters. Through Jesus Christ, God's only begotten Son, God graciously adopts to Himself many children. What a family He has! God is our Father. Jesus Christ is our elder brother. And we are, by adoption, made God's sons and daughters. The cry from our lips, "Abba, Father," is the evidence that we are children of God. Like little children, when they see their father, cry out, "Daddy!" So the child of God, in excitement, in love, or perhaps in trouble, cries out, "Abba, Father." Where did that phrase come from? We find it three times in the Bible. First, in Mark 14, verse 36, the Lord Jesus in the Garden of Gethsemane cries, "Abba, Father." Then in Galatians 4, verse 6, the Spirit Himself cries, Abba, Father. And now in our passage, Romans 8, verse 15, God's children say it. It apparently was used by the early church because Jesus Christ used it. But also, the church, made up of Gentiles and Jews, used this Aramaic word for Father. It is a very intense expression of the word Father. As a little child spontaneously cries out to his parent, so also the child of God spontaneously cries out to his Father in heaven. This is not just a cry from his lips, but it is a cry from our hearts. By saying Father, we are expressing our assurance that God loves us. We are expressing the confidence that God forgives our sins. For we cannot say and we cannot feel that God loves us unless you know that he has forgiven your sins. It is the confidence that God says of us, mine, my children whom I love. It is also the expression that we love God. Oh, the smile on the little child's face when they see their parent. They love him. They want to be held by him and be cared for by him. And since God has many sons and daughters in his family, as we love God our Father, so also we love our fellow brothers and sisters. One cannot say, I have a relationship with God in Jesus Christ, but I have no need for the church. No, no, no. God saves a church. God has a family. All those who love the Father love those who are belong to him. We read in Romans 14, as many as are led by the Spirit of God, they are the sons of God. And in Romans 8, verse 15, ye have received the Spirit of adoption, whereby we cry, Abba, Father. This is a fact. So the question comes to you and to me, do you say this? Do you cry out, Abba, Father? It is a question whether we belong to the church or whether we've been baptized. Those are not the questions. This is the heart question. In your heart, do you have the assurance that God loves you? That God says of you, mine, my son, my daughter. Perhaps you say, but I am a terrible sinner. But God has forgiven me by the blood of Jesus Christ. Just as when children in our human families disobey or are rebellious, their parents do not disown them. Their sins don't break the relationship of a parent and a child. So also our sins do not break God's eternal covenant with us. God has chosen us to be his children in eternity. God sent his only begotten Son, our Lord Jesus, to redeem us. And God gives us his Spirit, the Spirit of Christ, the Spirit of adoption, to dwell in our hearts. We have received that Spirit, and he works in us. Notice from our text, ye have not received the spirit of bondage again to fear. What does that mean? By nature, we were under the spirit of bondage, trying to do something to appease God, trying to do something for God, not because we loved him, but were afraid of him. If you look at all the non-Christian religions, they are afraid of their gods. They try to appease his wrath. They try to work for him so that they can hopefully not endure his wrath in this world or the next. Paul writes, we have not received that spirit again. Once apart from Christ, yes, there was fear. But now we have the spirit of adoption. What a beautiful picture adoption is when a family or a couple choose and take a child who was not their own and legally make that child their child. What a wonderful thing for that child. Well, usually it is. Stories are told, of course, of the orphan trains. Children sent on a train hoping to find homes and families for them. Sadly, some of those children were chosen by farmers who wanted a son or sons who could work hard for them. They became virtual slaves. What fear for those children. But how happy when a couple want in love to take in a parentless child, or a child whose parents were not capable of caring for them. Maybe they had special needs. God makes us, who were no children, His children, He says, mine. Adopted in His eternal counsel, realized in the cross and the resurrection of Jesus Christ, the blessing received by faith. And it will be completely fulfilled when Jesus comes again. God says before all, mine. That, beloved, is the covenant of grace. We receive that Spirit, the Spirit of Christ, poured out on Christ's church at Pentecost. The Spirit comes and gives new life and new hearts to those who are dead in sin. The Spirit unites us to Jesus Christ, causes us to know and live for Christ. The mission of the Spirit given to the church, what is it? To tell us that we are children of God. God sends His Spirit through Jesus Christ into the church to assure His children that they are His children. Now you will want to ask, how does the Holy Spirit do that? He uses tools. Like the gardener in his garden has tools. Like the farmer on his farm has tools. Like the carpenter or the plumber has tools. So also the Holy Spirit has tools to work and strengthen faith. And they are called the means of grace. What are those tools? What are those means that the Holy Spirit uses? Well, beloved, He uses the preaching of the Word. It is directed to our ears. The Holy Spirit does not in some mystical way speak to each person. Sadly, there are those people who believe that only when they get old, somehow the Spirit whispers mystically in them. And then only by that experience can they be assured that they are children of God and saved. What a terrible, terrible life. If for 70, 80 years they live in fear, not daring to say or believe that they are God's children or saved. Those who believe that refuse to allow their children to pray the Lord's Prayer. They may not call God their Father. What a false, false teaching. What lack of assurance, and also what stinking pride of some. I remember an old lady whose husband just passed away, and she's lamented, oh, I hope he's saved. We don't know at all if he's saved, because he didn't have the kind of experience I have had. I'm saved. The Spirit comes and speaks to us by the preaching of the Word. Not only the outward call of the gospel, but the Holy Spirit works inwardly in God's children, giving them illumined minds so that they understand spiritual things, open ears to hear Christ Jesus, and spiritual eyes to behold their Father in heaven and their Savior Jesus Christ. It's through the preaching of the Word that we have personal assurance that God has chosen us, redeemed us by the blood of Jesus Christ, so that we can joyfully cry out, Abba, Father. Joyfully, we fight then against our sins and we strive to live as children of God. We call that sanctification. The Spirit bears witness with our spirit that we are children of God. The Holy Spirit also uses the sacraments Those are directed to our eyes, so that we see pictured exactly what is taught to us by the preaching of the Word. The blood of Jesus Christ washes away our sins. So that means we live together in the church, brothers and sisters who are sons and daughters of God. And as we love the Father, as we have fellowship with Him, so we love also our brothers and sisters and have fellowship with them. Do you see why it's impossible to say, I have a relationship with God, but it's private. I don't need the church. When we are adopted by God, the Spirit applies that relationship to us so that we have fellowship with God and with one another. Perhaps you know or have sung that beautiful hymn, Blessed Assurance, Jesus is mine. Oh, what a foretaste of glory divine! Heir of salvation, purchase of God, born of His Spirit, washed in His blood. Do you have that assurance? That is what true faith is, isn't it? A certain knowledge of all that God has revealed in His Word, and also a hearty confidence. Not only that others, but to me also is freely given for Christ's sake, forgiveness of sins, righteousness, and eternal life. The Holy Spirit bears witness with our spirit that we are children of God. By grace, children of God, He says, mine. Let us pray. Father in heaven, we thank Thee for the work of the Holy Spirit, where He works in us so that we know that Thou dost love us. We know that Thou hast forgiven our sins. We know that by grace we are Thy children, and we conduct ourselves then as children of God. Bless this work. Bless this message to strengthen our faith and our assurance. Amen.
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2: That's Jim Forbes reporting. 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
7: Ronald Reagan understood that liberty could never be taken for granted. In 1967, he warned Americans, freedom is a fragile thing, and it's never more than one generation away from extinction. President Reagan knew the freedoms secured by one generation were not guaranteed to survive to the next. Today, as socialistic ideas that place greater power in the hands of government gain renewed support, Reagan's warning carries even greater weight. Freedom is more than inheritance. It's a responsibility, one we all share. Every generation must fight for the principles that made self-government possible. Freedom only survives when each generation chooses to defend it. So, do we have the courage to defend and protect what is being challenged, the very principles that made America the greatest experiment in history?
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0: Welcome to another thrill-packed edition of Unite, i.e. Radio, the radio show for the most important political office, that of the private citizen, Greg Britton, with the Residents Tea Party Patriots, the Unite IE Coalition. We see every day the need for people to step up and fulfill the obligations of that most important political office. If you want little things like a free country, and one of the points that I have continued to make and will continue to make is that notwithstanding Donald Trump being in office and a certain degree of normalcy, we are close to the precipice of losing that aforementioned free country. If the Democrats ever get control of the national government again, they will, among the first things that will do is amnesty in probably 30 to 40 million illegals and new Democrat voters, open the borders for unlimited immigration, and further adding to the supply of Democrat voters and erasing the culture, the somewhat unique culture that produced America as the greatest, freest, most prosperous country in the world. They will also pack the Supreme Court. And many of us, close to all of us, value the Constitution. This is the, without the amendments, it is the shortest Constitution in the world. It is, I think, I used to say the longest, but there might be a very small country in Europe, one of those little dinky ones like Liechtenstein, it's not that one, has a longer surviving constitution, but among the countries of the world, it is first, second, longest surviving constitution and produced the longest surviving republic in the world. Has everything been perfect? Of course not. And nothing in this world ever was, is now, or ever will be perfect, at least until Jesus Christ returns at some point in the future. And one of the features of our Constitution is that, and this is actually something of a flaw that I don't know that there's a solution to, is the intersection between judicial review and the other branches of government. That what has emerged, and maybe we'll talk at another show at a longer length about it, is whether there's judicial supremacy. Do the judges have the final say in what goes on and what doesn't go on? Certainly, Democrat-appointed federal district court judges see it that way, as they've taken it upon their mission to hinder, thwart, and delay as much of Donald Trump's agenda as possible. Under the Constitution, it is difficult to amend the Constitution. These days, it's probably, given the divisions in the country, it's probably pertinent or impossible to amend the Constitution, because it requires a two-thirds vote of both houses of Congress, and then it requires ratification by three-quarters or 38 of the states. And I'm not sure you could get consensus that to ratify an amendment that says, be like sunshine and apple pie. That's probably not an exaggeration. So when you have the Supreme Court, if they have judicial supremacy, any five of them can amend the Constitution and either effectively delete provisions of the Constitution, like saying that there's no individual right to own firearms under the Second Amendment, or putting loopholes in the First Amendment for, quote, hate speech, unquote, or for, quote, misinformation, unquote, as they have in Europe. So it's not like this is a low-chance hypothetical that could possibly, maybe, conceivably happen at some point in the future. It is happening now in Europe. They can't still with the First Amendment under the Biden administration, put you in jail expressly for what you say, but they targeted people for prosecution based on their First Amendment protected expression, and they strong-armed social media companies. That's a nice social media company you got there. You wouldn't want anything to happen to it now, would you? Into censoring what would otherwise be protected expression under the First Amendment. So if it, under the First Amendment, the Supreme Court, which they will do, and the Democrats have made it clear, and they've promised their voters that they are going to pack the Supreme Court. They're going to stack it with left-wing ideologues the way Chavez did in Venezuela, after which the government never lost a case before the Supreme Court of Venezuela, packed with leftist pro-government ideologues. So they can amend and say that there are exceptions to the First Amendment for, whatever hate speech is, quote, hate speech, unquote, or for misinformation, or for other things, and effectively eliminate the First Amendment, eliminate the Second Amendment, or anything else they want to, and they can make up stuff, as they have in the past, but without limit. That's the problem. On the other hand, and I don't want to delve too deeply into this discussion, is that if the other branches of government are supreme, then they can pass the laws that say the same things, and if the court was to rule your bill protecting or prohibiting whatever the government says is misinformation is unconstitutional, as it should be, as it would be if they passed some state or the federal government or some locality passed that law today, then the other branches are free to run roughshod over the Constitution. So we've kind of muddled through with this intersection over the life of the Republic, but it'll take on much greater significance if and when the Democrats are allowed to pack the Supreme Court with left-wing ideologues who will approve everything and rubber stamp whatever the Democrat Party agenda is. So those are the stakes. And ultimately, it's great to have Donald Trump there. It is great to have some of our other warriors there that are fighting the battle full-time professionally. But ultimately, whether we keep a free country is up to us. Now, we've talked about things, and one of the things we do on this show is that in addition to discussing the problems and the ideas and maybe solutions to problems, is what can we do about it? And we have, in the immediate future, we have the 2026 election. And I was just looking this past week in one of the betting markets, Poly Market, there was a 92% chance that the Democrats would take control of the House and a 51% chance that they would take control of both the Senate and the House. Now, if that happens, they will impeach Donald Trump, of course, probably repeatedly, just to tie things up and create chaos. But it's very, very unlikely that they won't have anywhere near the 67 senators necessary to actually convict and remove him from office. And it's unlikely that they could get enough rhinos to go along with that. So he's not going to be removed, but nothing good will come out of the Congress. There will probably be prolonged government shutdowns unless Donald Trump was to cave and agree to things like ending immigration enforcement that they'll try to put into the spending bills. And if they control the Senate, Donald Trump will not be able to confirm a single judge or other appointee to his administration that requires Senate confirmation. So it behooves us, if you supported the things that he has done, that he campaigned on, is trying to accomplish. Sure, do you have complaints? Yeah, I have complaints too. I wish he would do some things differently. That's always going to be true. No one is ever going to be fully satisfied with any politician or leader. If I had 5 minutes or 15 minutes or half an hour or an hour with him, I would have some areas that, in addition to say, hey, you're doing some really good work here, but instead of the glass being 80% full or 85% full or 90% full, here's how we can add maybe another 5 or 10% to that glass. So we need to be involved. And we've talked about this in California. ReformCalifornia.org is the best statewide political organization on our side. The California Republican Party generally is at best useless, if not counterproductive. The San Bernardino County Republican Party is usually worse than useless and helpful to the other side. If the current chairman is a man named Phil Cothran, if the Democrats could appoint the chair of the San Bernardino County Republican Party, they would be hard-pressed to come up with a better choice than him. And we can wring our hands and complain about, you know, how bad the Republican Party is, and or nationally how some of the rhinos in the Senate are blocking and preventing the accomplishment of many good things like the SAVE Act to improve election integrity. And we can sit back down and cross our arms and like a mad little child, angry little child, and say, no, I'm mad and I'm not voting. Some people have said that because they didn't pass the SAVE Act, that that's going to hurt Republican chances in the 2026 election. But conversely, if they came back and either eliminated the filibuster, or by the Democrats are blocking this very common sense, highly popular, by the way, election reforms of requiring a photo ID to vote and requiring proof of citizenship in order to register to vote. All those poll in the high 70s to the high 80s, with Republicans being even more in favor of those items. But if any patriot was to say, I'm not going to vote, I'm going to let the anti-American, highly dangerous, neo-Marxist Democrat Party, soft on crime, against parental rights, in favor of unlimited abortion from conception until the moment of birth, in favor of the chemical and surgical castration, mutilation, and sterilization of children, in favor of open borders, unlimited immigration, we want them to win. Let me just suggest that you are not fulfilling the obligations of your most important political office. Elections are about choices. Choices are going to always be imperfect. And sometimes they're lousy. But it's inherent on us to make the better choice. Otherwise, you get the worst choice. So, coming back around to Reform California, is there are things that everyone can do. We have been hand-addressing envelopes and putting letters inside. They're going to send these along with customized voter guides to 3 million low-propensity voting Republicans. That should be an oxymoron. There should be no such thing as a low-propensity voting Republican. Should be voting in every election. Kind of the minimum of our responsibilities as citizens. But in addition, there'll be opportunities for calling the same target group of voters, going and knocking on their doors. You'll have a list of voters, and this would be a good job for a couple, one to drive and one to get out and go over and knock on the door and remind the people to vote. You'll be going to only Republican doors. So you don't even have to worry about, you know, some angry Democrat infected with Trump derangement syndrome yelling and screaming expletives at you. And we'll also need to put the voter guides into these letters. So there are things that everyone can do. They're going to have beer ballots, and barbecue parties are in October to collect people's ballots. So there's something for everyone to do. And there'll be other things that we'll be talking about on the show coming into the election. Get involved. I can't make anybody do anything. And I've said many times over the years, one of the advantages of our side is that nobody can tell anybody else what to do. And conversely, one of the disadvantages of our side is nobody can tell anybody else what to do. So I urge, I implore, get involved. And if it's not with this, help your local school board candidate or a good city council candidate or someone for the state assembly in a race where your efforts can make a difference. For example, Leticia Castillo in North Riverside stretches a little bit into San Bernardino County. She won last time over a very well-financed Democrat who thought she had a lock on that assembly seat by about 500 votes. So the Democrats are going to come back with everything they got to try to reverse that. And she's a great conservative warrior, one of the nicest people you'd ever want to meet. So help her out, either with money, and that's another way to help, is three ways to help: time, talent, or treasure. So if you have some unique abilities, you can help the campaign, someone's campaign. Your time. Whether it's texting or it's knocking on some doors, it is sending letters, sending postcards. There are things everyone can do. Everyone, as Tim Donnelly, who ran for Congress and governor, great conservative warrior, said, everyone can do something. And that's true. And our other, one of our other lead mottos is from Theodore Roosevelt, do what you can with what you got where you are. So that's a good avenue. There will be others. Vote and be informed in your voting. So it's not just voting. A lot of people vote. Probably the Republic would be better off if they weren't voting. They're very ill-informed. But to understand not just a slogan or someone who will be able to manipulate your emotions with something, but to be an informed voter is part of our obligations as private citizens if we want to, Benjamin Franklin's words, keep the republic. This kind of intro has gone on longer than I really wanted. There are so many things, and we'll be talking about them in future shows. Is part of being informed is that to know that Donald Trump and his administration have accomplished so much, are accomplishing so much, it's hard to keep track of it all. Certainly the regular media is not going to present it. Our media will present some of it, and it goes by, and it goes. You may see the headline, you may or may not read the story, but they're doing specific things like bringing in a specific plant or investment in manufacturing, strategically important minerals that we were 100% dependent on foreign sources. They're now 15 of them we're now longer 100% dependent on foreign sources, pushing back on DEI. We've talked about some of the things in the last couple of shows of his track record of success. And of course, it's like securing the border. 15 straight months with zero releases of illegal aliens into the country. And just a few sources you could look at, whitehouse.gov/wire. whitehouse.gov/wire. And it just has a list of things that they're doing. just a few examples from just today's on that site. Because of the reductions in immigration and removal of illegal aliens, the population is going to drop. We reduced the number of foreigners in the country by nearly 3 million. And the total population is likely to drop. They have ended tax breaks that were previously allowed to be given to illegal aliens. And now they no longer are, and there's a saving of $3 billion. There is drug prices, and this gets very little attention. For decades, Americans paid the highest drug prices in the world, that the pharmaceutical companies, now I'm not going to try to demonize them, although maybe in some cases like Pfizer and the COVID vax deserve some demonization. There's a lot of drugs that do good for people. I take some of them, and I am appreciative of being able to, the drugs help me. But they charged whatever they could get out of here, the American people, but then they negotiated discounts even for advanced countries in Europe, Canada, Japan. And administration after administration, just and Congress after Congress, let that go. Until Donald Trump says, no, we're not going to let this situation, this arrangement, screw over Americans. And they have negotiated with the pharmaceutical companies that we will get at least as good at prices as the other countries. So this has resulted in, for the first time in decades, a reduction in prescription drug prices. Imagine that. July had the highest arrest rate of illegal aliens ever, not only by Donald Trump, but by any administration. The Eaton locates a $240 million state-of-the-art manufacturing facility in Arkansas. GE and its union investing in $1 billion in a plant in Kentucky because of Donald Trump's policies. Now, understand, because of his policies of the pro-business provisions of the tax cuts last year, because of regulatory relief, and because of his trade policies that says we're not going to divest ourselves or our manufacturing and get cheaper stuff with cheap labor overseas. We're not going to have time to get to something that I had read this week and wanted to share with you this time. Hopefully, we'll see if we can make time next week on how to be free. Another facet of what's happened here is that under Donald Trump, is crime is down, declined more than any time in 60 years. You have a murder rate that is lower than any time since back to 1936. And this is because a number of reasons, including that the feds have been deporting a lot of criminal illegal aliens and gang members, and that they've also been prosecuting violent criminals when there's a federal angle on the crime. 1.2 million were arrested by federal law enforcement agencies. And the converse of that is the soft-on-crime Democrats, like the Governor Roy Cooper is running for Senate in North Carolina, who says that talking about criminals is that he wants to give them health care instead of handcuffs. That's the alternative. Or in Virginia, where they let this murderer out of, who got off with claiming to be crazy, let the Muslim murderer go on weekend breaks to an apartment that the taxpayers were paying for, that the government was paying for. And surprise, surprise, instead of coming back, he over the weekend, he bought a ticket to Tajikistan and escaped. I guess he's not that crazy after all. So that's the alternative we have to keep in mind. And we'll be talking about that alternative more. We're out of time for this week. Please tune in next week for another exciting edition of United IE Radio. And I urge you to find ways to fulfill your obligations in the most important political office, that of the private citizen.
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11: Hello, listening friends. Would you like to hear an amazing fact? In 1899, a New York City taxicab driver, Jacob German, left his mark in history by becoming the first person in the United States to be cited for speeding in an automobile. German was a driver for the electric vehicle company, which leased its cars to be used as taxis in the bustling city. The car that German was driving was known as an Electrobat, which was a fully electric vehicle invented in 1894. There were about 60 Electrobats in 1899 operating as taxis in the New York City area, where speed limits for horses and cars was 8 miles an hour when traveling straight and 4 miles an hour on a turn. German was traveling at the lightning speed of 12 miles an hour. The officer who pulled him over, this speed demon, was so outraged he actually chased him down and pulled him over with his bicycle and arrested him and threw him in jail overnight. That's funny because you've got someone getting a speeding ticket for going 12 miles an hour and he gets pulled over by a bicycle policeman.
12: Well, if he had red car,
11: blue
12: yeah.
11: lights flashing on his, his bike. But, you know, it makes me think about just you look at the cities today, and if that was speeding and they were worried about the traffic back then, it makes me think of a prophecy. Now, Nahum is not specifically talking about speeding cars, but just listen to this, friends. In the book of Nahum, you don't hear that quoted very often, one of the minor prophets, chapter 2, verse 4. The chariots rage in the streets. They jostle one another in the broad roads. They seem like torches. They run like lightning. It sounds like L.A.
8: It
11: was around sundown. I think he's actually talking about the fall of Nineveh and the army that came in. But there is another passage in Daniel chapter 12, verse 4, talking about the last days. And it said, "But you, Daniel, shut up the words of this prophecy and seal the book until the time of the end. Many will run to and fro, and knowledge will increase." Think how far we've gone, Pastor Ross, in just about 100 years from that first speeding ticket to artificial intelligence and self-driving cars and people, tourism, going to space. Mm-hmm. And Daniel said, in the last days, knowledge will increase, and knowledge has increased exponentially more in the last 100 years than all of the history of man put together, which makes me think we're living in the last days. And it's exciting because, you know, one of the prophecies of Jesus in Matthew chapter 24:14 said, "The gospel of this kingdom will be preached in all the world for a witness unto the nations, and then the end will come." And now with, you know, the internet and, you know, international communications and satellites, there's scarcely a place we can go in the world now where you can't connect and hear the gospel in almost any language.
8: You know, Pastor Doug, that reminds me of, well, an experience you had in Papua New Guinea, way out in the bush. You and the team, it actually makes me smile to think of it. You and the team were out there, and you're looking for a native house, just kind of a grass roof kind of hut thing, and you found the perfect spot, and you were going to do an amazing fact. And you walked up to the house, and you asked the person if you could film in front of the house. And the lady knew who you were because she was watching it on a cell phone. She was watching Amazing Facts.
11: Out in the jungle in the middle of New Guinea, and they were watching there.
8: That's just amazing.
11: It's so incredible. So, you know, the Bible tells us that Jesus in Revelation 14, chapter 14 of Revelation, verse 14, says Christ comes in the clouds. He's pictured. Before Jesus comes in the clouds, it depicts these three angelic messages that go to the world. And that's happening now. And maybe people would like to know, what are those messages, the last messages that go to the world before Jesus comes?
8: And you find that in Revelation chapter 14. We call it the three angels' messages, and it's the everlasting gospel that has to go to every nation, kindred, tongue, and people. Our study guide is called Angel Messages from Space, and that is a free offer for anyone who's watching or listening. Just call the number 800-835-6747, and you can ask for offer number 137, or ask for it by name. It's called Angel Messages from Space. You can also dial #250 on your smartphone, say Bible Answers Live, and ask for it that way, called Angel Messages from Space. Probably one of the most important messages. It's sort of God's last warning message to the world. You find it there in Revelation chapter 14. Well, before we go to the phone lines, let's have a word of prayer. Dear Father in heaven, we thank you once again for this opportunity to open up your word and study. And Lord, we always ask for your spirit to come and guide us here in the studio and be with those who are listening, wherever they might be, in their car or at home, and lead us, Lord, into a clearer understanding of Bible truth. For we ask this in Jesus' name. Mm-hmm. Amen.
11: Amen.
8: Our first caller this evening is Gary, listening in Illinois. Gary, you are on Bible Answers Live.
9: Thank you. I found two places in the Bible where Armageddon could be referenced. Revelation 16, the kings of the whole world are enticed by four demonic angels when the Euphrates River dries up, and they're taken to the place in the Hebrew called Armageddon. And then again in Revelation 20, this is the second resurrection. The one of the unrighteous dead, once they resurrect from the grave, they attack New Jerusalem, and during the battle, God sends down fire and destroys them, I guess, second death. Mm-hmm. So which of these two is the real Armageddon? Are they both the same Armageddon? It doesn't seem like they are.
11: All right. First of all, the key to understanding Revelation chapter 16, where it talks about the Euphrates River drying up to make way for the kings of the east, and these three unclean spirits gather the kings to battle. You'll go to the Old Testament, and King Saul goes to an evil spirit, and he then is killed in the battle the next day. Now, Saul had been trying to kill David, who was a type of Christ. The Battle of Armageddon is principally a battle between those who follow Christ and those who follow the devil. And, you know, even though King Saul was a Jew, he was killing the priests, and you know, sometimes the devil gets into the church. That's going to happen in the end, where through the guise of Christianity and false worship, the devil is going to bring about persecution. And Jesus said the day is coming, and this is, I think, John 16, those who kill you will think they're serving God. So the first stage of this battle between Christ and Satan is taking place prior to the second coming. It's a war. The final battle of the war is when Satan then tries to launch this final desperate attack at the end. So it's really one Armageddon reaches across the millennium between two wars.
8: Yeah, there are two phases. So the first phase takes place at the second coming of Christ, and the wicked then die what we call the first death.
11: Right.
8: The second part of the battle, which takes place at the end of the 1,000 years, it says death and hell and the devil and the wicked are thrown into the lake of fire, and they are no more. They are consumed by those fires. So that is the second part of the Battle of Armageddon, which is the final destruction of sin and sinners, and the earth is recreated after that. The earth is purified by fire. And then Revelation 21 talks about a new heavens and a new earth wherein dwells righteousness.
11: That's right.
8: You know, we do have a study guide called 1,000 Years of Peace that talks about what happens at the end of that 1,000 years. We'll be happy to send it to anyone who calls and asks. The number is 800-835-6747. And you can ask for the study guide. It's called 1,000 Years of Peace. It's about Revelation chapter 20, otherwise known as the millennium. Or you can dial #250 on your smartphone and just say Bible Answers Live and ask for that study guide by name. Thank you, Gary. We got Peggy listening in Pennsylvania. Peggy, welcome to the program.
11: I said, Peggy? Is that how you say it?
12: Hi.
11: Hi, hello. Are you on the air?
12: Hi, my name is Peggy. Thank you for answering my call.
11: Yeah.
12: Okay. Indulge me for a couple of minutes, if you may. I've read my entire Bible. I've been a Christian for a very long time. And unfortunately, where I relocated myself, there's not reception of the station of Christian that I used to listen to. So I found this other station that is very liking to my ear until I figured the type of denomination that they are. And also they speak a lot about the Sabbath. I do have quite a few friends who practice or keep the Sabbath because they are from that religion. So my question is, according to the Bible, when I read it, when God was making creation, there was no man around. I don't recall reading anywhere in the Bible where the days were named like we know them to be now. Human name the days. The same way humans decide whenever they are in a particular practice, they don't like it, they go out and form their own other doctrine. So how do we know? For I really am seeking for the truth. The more I'm into my Bible, the more I want to see the truth. And now there is so much opinion, so many books, which really I don't bother to read because otherwise you become confused because everybody have their own opinions. How does human or people who are confessing that the religion that they are that keep the Sabbath as God committed to do was definitely on a Saturday?
11: All right. There's your question. I appreciate that, Piggy. First of all, how do we know that the seventh day is Saturday? Well, first of all, let's just establish that I believe there are good Christian people in many different churches. I'm not trying to condemn anyone, but if you want to know what the Bible says is the truth, very clearly in creation, you look in the days of the week are numbered. They're not named. We didn't get the names for the days of the week until the Romans, you know, we started adopting some of the Roman names. First day of the week, they call Sunday, and it's Sunday is the first day of the week. It's when Jesus rose. We know what day it is. It says, and on the first day of the week, we know that he was crucified. It was a preparation day, which is what we call Friday, which is the sixth day of the week. He rested in the tomb on the seventh day. They wanted to go home and prepare spices. The Bible tells us in Luke chapter 23 and keep the Sabbath according to the commandment. So the day between the sixth day and the first day is the seventh day. And he died on Friday. That's why we got Good Friday. He rested in the tomb on the Sabbath. He even kept the Sabbath in his death. he rose Sunday morning, and the first day of the week. So not only that, but you've got a nation of 16 million Jews around the world. Many of them still keep the seventh day of the week, which is Saturday. So there's been no confusion. If you look in any encyclopedia or dictionary and you just type in first day of the week or Sunday, it'll tell you first day of the week. So there's no real confusion about that.
8: Mm-hmm. And of course, the fourth commandment, which talks about the Sabbath, it says the seventh day is the Sabbath of the Lord thy God.
11: Yeah.
8: So we know which day of the week is the Sabbath. It's the seventh day. And like you mentioned, when Jesus was on the earth, the Jews were keeping the seventh day. They called it the Sabbath. Jesus kept the Sabbath along with the rest of the Jewish people. And since then, there's been an accurate record of which day of the week is the Sabbath, which is the seventh day.
11: Yeah.
8: It's come all the way down to our time.
11: It starts back in Genesis 2, after God created man on the sixth day, and he said it was good. It says, and on the seventh day, he ended his work, which he had done. He rested the Sabbath day, seventh day. He blessed the seventh day. And Jesus said the Sabbath was made for man. So man is made the sixth day. The seventh day he makes the Sabbath for man. The word Jesus uses there is anthropos. It doesn't mean Jews. It means mankind. And, you know, man still needs that day of rest. And it's not any day. God said, I've blessed the day, a special day, and I want you to keep the day I've blessed. So that's why you're hearing that. And we have a whole website that can answer questions as well as a study guide.
8: That's right. We have a website called sabbathtruth.com, and anyone can go to it, take a look at it. There's videos, a lot of Bible study material. We also have one of our amazing fact study guides. It's called The Last Day of History, and it's about the Sabbath. And we'll be happy to send that to anyone who calls and asks. The number is 800-835-6747. Just ask for that study guide. It's called The Last Day of History. Or you can dial #250 and say Bible Answers Live, and then ask for it by name, The Last Day of History. Mm-hmm. Thank you, Peggy. We got Glenn listening in Ohio. Glenn, welcome to the program.
13: Thank you. Good evening, and thank you for taking my call.
11: Yes, sir.
13: You know, my question could probably better be stated, is Enoch really still alive? When my mother passed, I was there, and her passing was very quiet and restful. I believe she was an example of what the Bible says, did not see death. Could that, those wording, could that apply to the fact that Enoch died, as according to Hebrews 11:13, that he really died, but he didn't see death? That's my question.
11: All right. You know, the Bible, I think, is pretty clear in Hebrews 11. It's telling us that, you know, Enoch was not, for God took him, and he had this testimony. He walked with God. And so the Bible, I think, is indicating that Enoch did not die. Now, we're very happy and thankful for those that have a peaceful death, and they are resting in Jesus. And that's why you've got cemeteries that say R.I.P., rest in peace. That's what the Lord wants for his children, sleeping that dreamless, peaceful sleep. There's no consciousness of time. Their next conscious thought, if they die saved, is be in the first resurrection, and dead in Christ will rise. The next thing they see after death is the face of their Savior, which is a beautiful thought. But Enoch never did die. God translated him. He did not die and get resurrected. God just gave him a glorified body. So what happened to Enoch is what's happening to the people who are alive when Jesus comes. And Pastor Ross, I think it's 1 Corinthians 15, where he said that in a moment, the twinkling of an eye, at the last trump, we are transformed. This mortal puts on immortality. So we don't die. Those who are alive and remain when the Lord comes, it says we're caught up to meet the resurrected saints in the air. And that's what happened to Enoch and Elijah. And I'm hoping that's my experience. I mean, if I have to die first, so be it. But I'd like to avoid it if I can.
8: The verse you're referring to there, Pastor Doug, 1 Corinthians chapter 15, 53 to 54.
11: Yeah, the whole chapter is on the resurrection. Thank you so much. We appreciate that, Glenn.
8: Next caller that we have is James in Tennessee. James, welcome to the program.
14: Hey, good afternoon, y'all. Hi. I was just going to ask, my question is based on Acts 4:12. All throughout the Bible, it says, those who have not denied my name. Well, it says that in Revelation. The book of Malachi, it talks about his name a lot. Acts 4:12 says there's only one name given amongst men where you must be saved.
11: Mm-hmm.
14: Now, we know back in the scrolls, there wasn't, like you said, vowels or consonants. They would either call him, you know, Yahushua or Yeshua. you know. So the letter J, I found out, has only been around for about 600 or 700 years. So if the Bible was, you know, God's word was written so long ago, how did they throw the name J, and how can we call him Jesus if the letter J has only been around 600 or 700 years? Wouldn't that be breaking like the commandment, "There shall have no other gods before me," because the name Jesus was not in the scrolls.
11: So you're talking about,
14: I want to make sure I'm doing it in truth. You know, I just want to worship spirit and truth. And Acts 4:12 says there's only one name given amongst men where we must be saved. And it kind of scares me because there was no J in Hebrew. So I don't, you know, kind of like the Sabbath. Man tried to change the Sabbath from Saturday to Sunday. And I just want that to be God's authority. Go ahead.
11: Okay. Yeah, I understand where you're coming from. So the question you're really asking is, if people are using the pronunciation of Jesus instead of Yahshua or Yahweh to talk to God, are they somehow disobeying? Am I saying that correctly?
14: Mm-hmm.
11: Yeah. Well, does God require us to pronounce his name in the original Hebrew, or does he expect us to pronounce his name in our native tongues? So if I'm in Mexico, they don't say Jesus, they say Jesus. And in some countries, it's Jew. And if I was in Israel, it would be Yeshua. So I don't know that God is requiring us to speak in the original language when we say his name. We can say the translated version of his name. And in, you know, the American culture and a lot of English languages, that's come across as Jesus. If a person feels convicted that they're somehow losing power by not pronouncing it correctly, then they should, you know, pronounce it as close to the original Hebrew as they think. But I don't think I'd put that on other people, because, you know, we speak to God. God is the one who confused the languages. We speak to him in our native tongues. And
8: yeah, let me add, you know, the verse that you're looking at, "There is no other name given among men whereby we must be saved." The word "their name" means the Savior, means Jesus. We're not saved by a name. We are saved by a person. And we refer to that person by a name. Now, that name might be pronounced differently in different languages, but it's referring to the same person.
11: Right.
8: And I think that's the point of the verse. There is one that saves us, and that's Jesus. He's the Savior. Now, if you're speaking Spanish, Jesus, right? Yeah. But it's the same person that we're referring to. We're talking about Jesus. So I don't think the Bible is saying we all need to speak Hebrew, but we all say by the same person, meaning the Savior, Christ, right, or Jesus.
11: The emphasis is the character, the relationship.
8: Who the person is.
11: Not how you move your tongue.
8: Right.
11: And pronounce it. So, I hope that helps a little bit, James. And absolutely, there is no other name given among men whereby we must be saved than Christ, the Messiah. You want to say Yeshua or Jesus? It's the same individual, depends on what tongue you speak.
8: And even the Bible writers themselves, they didn't always use the exact same name when referring to Christ. Sometimes Messiah, sometimes Christ.
11: Oh, go to Revelation. Jesus. He's got 20 names.
8: That's right. The Alpha and the Omega, right? So different names.
11: That's right.
8: All right. We got John listening in New York. John, welcome to the program.
15: Yes. Good evening. Happy New Year, by the way.
11: Thank you. You're on the air. How can we help you?
15: Yes. Pastor Doug, I really have two questions. Can I ask my two questions?
11: Let's start one at a time.
15: Okay, thank you. My first question is, I go to church on Sunday, which is called Resurrection Day, correct?
11: But yeah, he did rise on Sunday, correct.
15: Okay, so why am I going to church on Sunday then?
11: Well, do you have a command anywhere in Scripture to go to church on the first day of the week?
15: Not that I know of, but the seventh day was the old, what's that word I'm looking for? I can't think
11: old
15: of
11: covenant?
15: It. The old covenant. Thank you. Right.
11: Yeah.
15: And, that was crucified at the cross. And then the new covenant, doesn't say, go to church on Sunday, but that's, why do they worship, going on Sunday, Resurrection Day then?
11: Well, let's talk about that, John, for a second. You know what the Ten Commandments are, right?
15: I know, but that's the old covenant, isn't it?
11: All right. Well, let's just bear with me for a second. So the commandment that says don't murder, is that the old covenant, or are we still supposed to keep that?
15: No, that one you keep, yes.
11: What about the commandment that says don't commit adultery?
15: Yeah, I mean, you're saying that we...
11: So you would agree with all of the Ten Commandments except the fourth?
15: No, the fourth one was Ellen G. White, who was the founder, and somebody, other people.
11: No, Ellen G. White did not write the Ten Commandments.
15: I know, but she founded the ministry that I'm talking about. But anyway, the fourth commandment says worship on the Sabbath.
11: Yeah, the fourth commandment says remember the Sabbath day to keep it holy. So it's the one commandment that God says to remember. And Jesus, as his custom was, and we're a Christian as a follower of Christ, as his custom was, it says he went into the synagogue on the Sabbath day. And Paul, as his custom was, and so there's no question that all the way from the time of Adam through the children of Israel, through the New Testament, God, they believed in keeping the Ten Commandments. Now, the Sabbath, we believe in all of them. We don't believe in one more than the other. We just think you need to be consistent and keep them all. So I think that was your first question. What was your second question, John? Because we're running up against our break here.
15: Okay, my second question is, I'm blind, and God says that when he comes, or Jesus, that every eye will see him. And if I'm blind, how do I do that?
11: Well, you know what? I think that blind people are going to be healed to see the coming of the Lord. And how God does that, I don't know, but I have no doubt in my mind that he's going to help them be able to recognize it, especially believers. Because it says at his coming, it says this mortal must put on immortality. So we get immortal glorified bodies at that time. Well, I hope that helps a little bit, John. Now, we do have a study guide on your first question about, it's actually a book we'll share with you, and it's called, Does God's Grace Blot Out the Law? I had to think about it. It talks about the covenants.
16: Mm-hmm.
11: Does God's Grace Blot Out the Law? So, tells you the difference between the new and the old covenants, and you'll
16: appreciate
11: that.
16: That's a great book, Pastor. I can always give it away, so we want to encourage you to take advantage of it. It's called Does God's Grace Blot Out the Law? And it really deals with the subject, gives a lot of excellent Bible texts, talks about the new covenant and the old covenant. To get that, just call 800-835-6747, and you can ask for the book. It's called Does God's Grace Blot Out the Law. You can also dial #250 on your smartphone and ask for Bible Answers Live. And then, of course, you can ask for that book by name. Does God's Grace Blot Out the Law? Your Pastor Doug, we're looking at the program break coming up here, and we might not have time to take another caller, but we are going to continue with additional programs. But, you know, I know this is early, but maybe we'll just get it out there. I was thinking about it because John called us from New York. Later this year, we're actually going to be in New York for a Bible seminar, and we're going to get the word out even early.
11: That's right. So, friends, mark it on your calendar. Amazing Facts is going to the Big Apple. We're going to Manhattan, and it will be September 20 through October 5. We were there 25 years ago in the Manhattan Center. We're going back to the Manhattan mm-hmm. Center. That was a wonderful experience. You know, that was called the Millennium of Prophecy. This event is called Prophecy Odyssey. And not only will we be broadcasting around the country and around the world, but we're inviting people who want to join us and be missionaries in Manhattan, give out literature, and to do some street ministry and come to the meetings at night. It's going to be really exciting times. It's going to also be just before what is probably going to be a very interesting election coming up. So if you want to be part of something historic, friends, then you may want to go to New York City. You look online and you can, I think our website's up. It's still under construction. But if you look under Prophecy Odyssey, mark those dates on your calendar, and you might want to know, how do I download the lessons and learn about the final events of prophecy, the time we're living in now? You'll be really blessed by that.
16: And that's right. We're going to have a brand new set of lessons. It's going to be going through these various truths. And I think it's a total of 14 presentations in all. And it's going to be every night, except I think one night a week we're going to have off. And as you mentioned, the Manhattan Center, we were there just not long ago, Pastor Doug. We did sort of a pre-visit. And what a place. You're right down the street from the Empire State Building. You can actually see it from the Manhattan Center.
11: Yeah.
16: And then just a little way down, you got
11: Grand Central State or Penn Grand Station.
16: Yeah, Penn Station. But then there's also that big
11: Madison Square Gardens.
16: That's right.
11: It's
16: right
11: there. B&H Camera Shop.
16: That's right.
11: Oh, that's where all our media is.
16: Everything crowded right there in that part of Manhattan. So plan to be there. It'll be a very exciting event that's taking place.
11: Yeah, and you may want to host one of these in your home. People are going to open their homes and their churches, invite their friends over, turn on the presentation anywhere in the world, It'll be translated into Spanish, English. Well, it won't be translated. Spanish, English, French, Portuguese, Russian, Hindi. Mm-hmm. And I'm sure I've left some things out. So

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0: on. Get back into this. Jimmy, quick, give him the number, and then we're going to go to Steve in San Diego.
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0: All right, let's get to Steve in San Diego. Steve, thanks for waiting so long. What can we do for you?
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6: Foundations of Freedom, a look at America's founding principles and the leaders who shaped our nation.
7: Ronald Reagan understood that liberty could never be taken for granted. In 1967, he warned Americans, freedom is a fragile thing, and it's never more than one generation away from extinction. President Reagan knew the freedoms secured by one generation were not guaranteed to survive to the next. Today, as socialistic ideas that place greater power in the hands of government gain renewed support, Reagan's warning carries even greater weight. Freedom is more than inheritance. It's a responsibility, one we all share. Every generation must fight for the principles that made self-government possible. Freedom only survives when each generation chooses to defend it. So, do we have the courage to defend and protect what is being challenged, the very principles that made America the greatest experiment in history?
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8: News. I'm Deborah Valentine. At least five people are dead, five hurt after an Amazon cargo plane overran a runway at Miami International Airport, striking several cars. Miami-Dade County Mayor Daniela Levine Cava.
9: My heart is with all of the families who were affected and to everyone who is grieving tonight. And we're also praying for the injured.
8: The FAA is investigating. Flights have resumed with significant delays and cancellations. Tropical storm warnings are issued for Hawaii as Hurricane Lowell approaches. The Cat 3 storm is expected to bring strong winds, heavy rain, high surf, and possible flooding.
10: We're not expecting a damaging hit from a hurricane. We're expecting a brush by. We'll have the rainfall, 4 to 8 inches. The mountaintops may get as much as 14.
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11: Redwood residents are demanding something be done about a woman they say who's been using the sidewalks for a restroom for years. She's also allegedly chased and threatened people on multiple occasions, and residents say her erratic behavior is getting worse. A mother tells Channel 11 the woman threatened to kill her this week while she was out walking with her young daughter and dogs. Residents have already reached out to police and elected officials. Larry Marino in the Answer Newsroom.
12: Hi, Dennis Prager here. Well, as you know, I've been off the air since my injury in November 2024. 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
15: Let nothing be done through selfish ambition or conceit. That kind of behavior will destroy a church. It destroys relationship. Again, the world is all about that, but God's way is self-denial.
16: Welcome to Word for Word, the weekly Bible teaching ministry of Calvary Chapel, San Bernardino, with Pastor Lee Coe. Currently, Pastor Lee is teaching verse by verse through the New Testament book of Philippians. This practical study has important application for everyone, as the Apostle Paul encourages his reader to look to Christ, where true joy is found. So we're glad you've joined us today for this Bible study recorded live at Calvary Chapel Red Barn in San Bernardino. This is a continuation of last week's broadcast. So open your Bible with us to the New Testament book of Philippians.
15: Let me help you understand what Paul is saying here by using another verse from Romans 8. Notice behind me, this is Romans 8, where Paul really describes the difference of the two minds. One is fleshly, one is spiritual. He says, for those who live according to the flesh, they set their minds on the things of the flesh. Your flesh. I want to eat, I want to sleep, I want my needs taken care of, the flesh. That's what he's talking about. Then he says, but those who live according to the Spirit, you live based on the Spirit, those spiritual things that you learn from the Word in your Bible study. So you have two possibilities. You can either think with a spiritual mind about things, or you can think about things around you based on your own flesh. I deserve a bubble bath because I'm so nice. Somebody else should cook for me or wash my car because of who I am. That's fleshly. Not that you don't need a bubble bath. Some of you might need a bubble bath. But the truth is that we think about ourselves far too much, and that's the fleshly mind that Paul is talking about. But those who live according to the Spirit, the things of the Spirit. That means you come to church and there's a brother or sister in the fellowship that's hurting. And you recognize it. Their countenance is down. Maybe you ask them how they're doing, and instead of hearing, I'm okay, you hear, I'm struggling today. Oh, okay, see you later. I don't want to get involved in this. But if you have the mind of Christ, you're going to be concerned about that person. Hey, what's going on, bro? Oh, man, that's awful. You lost your job? Oh, I can't imagine. How can I help? And you're driven by the spiritual mind to reach out to your brother or sister that's in need. You're thinking in the Spirit rather than in the flesh. So two ways to think, spiritual or fleshly. And I'll guarantee you that you'll never have two Christians thinking with the mind of the Spirit who are in conflict with one another. It just won't happen. If you really love the Lord and you've been educated, your mind is growing, you're maturing with a biblical understanding and a worldview that comes from the Scriptures, you're not going to be arguing with your brother or sister in Christ. You might have a different, but it won't be conflict. And it's important that you have that, you're spiritually minded. But if there is conflict between two Christians, One of them's in the flesh. I mean, if they're really in your face and pointing their finger and disagreeable, and it's like, whoa. I mean, you can tell right away, and you might have been in that place yourself where you're pointing the finger, where you're getting the flesh. I've been in the flesh before. It's very easy to do. But Paul says we're to have the same mind. We're to align our thinking with the Scripture. We're to align our thinking with the Holy Spirit. Paul says this. Notice behind me, it's Romans 12. He says, "For I say, through the grace given to me, to everyone who is among you, not to think of himself more highly than he ought to think." This is the key. Not to think of yourself more. That's obviously fleshly thinking. That's not spiritual thinking. That's fleshly thinking. Stinking thinking, I should say. So when two people have the same mind, listen, we can do a lot for the kingdom of God. When we are in unity and in harmony as a church, we're going to be so concerned with the lost out there that we're going to have an evangelism class. We're going to be concerned about our neighbor. I need to learn how to share my faith with them because I don't want them to go to hell. I'm concerned about them. And I've been saved by the Lord, and you can be too. Here's what the Bible says. This is so important that we are on the same page, that we have the same mind so that we can be effective and do God's work for God's kingdom. So we're to have the same mind. And then he says, notice, having the same love, being of one accord. So my second point is have the same love. That means we love each other the same. I know that's not profound or anything, but that's really what it says. Whether you're rich or poor, whether you're young or old, we have the same love. That's why I love little ones, and I love to hear their voices and their little squeaks and squawks. I love that. It tells me that this church is alive. There's real people here. That we're not putting on airs, that we want to be more like Christ, that we want to grow spiritually and encourage one another. We love each other. We love each other equally. It doesn't matter what you've done. It doesn't matter where you come from, although I love to hear the stories. I love to hear the God stories of the people that are here in the church. And over the 4 decades that I've been here, I've heard a lot of stories. Some of them like, whoa, you did that? That's insane. You know, it takes my breath away. And then I realized that the love of God has changed that individual so radical from what they used to be that I can glorify God, that I can thank God for this individual, that we love each other, that we have fellowship together. We have the same love. And our love as a church is obviously centered on who? Jesus Christ. We're centered on Christ, and we have one accord and one focus. We're focused on Jesus Christ because of all that he's done. We're united in spiritual things. We're working together with the Sunday school as they teach the gospel and the Bible while we're learning the Bible and the gospel here. They're learning it at their age. So vitally important for that to happen. And we're working all together for the cause of Christ. So our church has to be, or any church, has to be united around the love for Jesus so that we can be effective, so that we can share the gospel. That's the purpose. Not so that you feel good. I go to church and I feel good because I went to church today. Know that you grow and mature, that your mindset has changed so that you yourself want to share the love of God, the grace that God's given you, the forgiveness that you've experienced in God. You want to share that with the world around you. You have the same love for the Lord. You have the same love for God's word. We come together with that same love so that we can go out and share the gospel. That is the main thing. The church isn't here so that we can sit in a comfortable building on Sunday and be in air conditioning, and our kids can have a Sunday school teacher so that we can just relax for an hour and a half away from the family. The purpose of the church is so that you're built up, that we love one another, and we go and take the gospel, the life-changing message of the gospel, the eternal salvation of Jesus Christ. We share that with a lost and dying world. We have to think alike, and we have to love each other and work passionately together to fulfill that main thing. That's the main thing. That's why we exist, loving Jesus and loving each other and telling the world. Pastor Adrian Rogers said this. He said, there are three words that sound alike: unity, union, and uniformity. And it's unity that we need in the church, not union. Why? Because you can take two tomcats, tie their tails together, hang them over a clothesline, and you have union, but you don't have unity. What a picture. Unity is not uniformity. Uniformity comes from without. We dress the same. We talk in the same Christianese. We do the same things. We go to the same sermons. We only associate with those same people. That's uniformity. That's on the outside. But unity comes from within. It starts with having the same love for Jesus Christ. And it doesn't matter what's on the outside. It should be very apparent to us as Christians that we need to have that same mind, a genuine love for one another. That's not marred by quibbles and differences. And here's another point. This section, as I studied it, it was very apparent. This is not a doctrinal section. He's not teaching doctrine here. He's talking about a practical way to love and to view the world around you with a right mind. So he's not being critical. He's not saying this is doctrinal. We all have to do this or that. And there are some things that are very doctrinal in the scriptures that we need to abide by. But this is not one of those sections. This is a very practical section, the right mind of unity. Number one, to have the same mind. Number two, to have the same love. And then Paul gives us the negative. One negative in this lineup of five things is number three, don't be selfish. Notice verse 3, let nothing be done through selfish ambition or conceit. He's saying never act out of, or ithion is the word. It means strife. A better word would be partisanship. Partisanship. Electioneering is what we see in our politics all the time. One candidate stands up and they smear and they mudsling and they put down and they just lie, a lot of times lie about that other person, and hopefully the other people will believe the lie and vote for them. Electioneering, that's the word here. Very interesting. Let nothing be done through electioneering, through strife, quarreling, fighting, arguing, contending. That's really what that means. Self-seeking pursuit of a political office to slander or by slandering someone else. It's such a pride-filled self-promotion that you elevate yourself by putting down the other person. And listen, it's not just politicians. We've all struggled with this in our lives. If you're human, you've struggled with this. I deserve that promotion. So in order to make it up the ladder of success, I got to tell these people, I got to tell the boss about this person. Did you know this about the person? Blah, blah, blah. That's electioneering. That's selfish ambition. And again, that's what the world has all around it, conflict, because there's this selfish ambition. And the world around you will offer all kinds of conflict resolution, especially for selfish ambition. They have different techniques that this is how you work through this difference, psychological views, and here's how you do this. Everything in your life is built on self-esteem, and you need to love yourself, and you need to forgive yourself. The only reason I say that is because I was raised in the same generation as many of you. And the world is filled with that. If you'll only forgive yourself, put yourself first. Self-esteem. That is not God's way. Have you noticed? That's the flesh. The spirit is to be like Christ, is to think of others and not slander others. Let nothing be done through selfish ambition or conceit. That kind of behavior will destroy a church. It destroys relationship. Again, the world is all about that, but God's way is self-denial. And that's what we have to do in order to love people the way God wants us, in order to see people the way Jesus sees them. We have to deny ourselves. Jesus said, notice behind me, he said, whoever desires to come after me, let him deny himself. These are the words of Jesus. If you're going to be a follower of Jesus, you have to deny yourself and take up your cross and follow Jesus. And the word in the Greek to deny oneself is a very strong verb in the Greek. It actually means to disown. It means to refuse to associate with. It's like saying, I no longer want to identify with the person that I am. That's really what he's saying. To deny self is to realize that you're a sinner. And you really need to abandon those things. Self-effort, self-esteem. Now, I'm not saying you devalue yourself to where you never come out of your house, you stay in your robe all day, I'm just worthless, I'm going to sit here and be Eeyore all day. That's not what I'm saying. That's not what the Scripture says. I mean, later on, Paul goes on to say we love ourselves. That's the problem we have in Ephesians. We love ourselves too much. So it's not devaluing yourself by denying. That's not what he's talking about here. Denying self is not the same as self-denial. You can deny yourself of food for a short time, have a diet. You can deny yourself of cheering for the Angels and go for the Dodgers. And then when the Dodgers lose and the Angels win, you can deny yourself of do the other thing. I mean, it's just temporary. I mean, think about it. It's just temporary. That's not what Jesus is talking about. He says, whoever denies or desires to come after me, let him deny himself. That means that you reject what you are. You reject the fact that you're a sinner. You reject that. You have to know who you are, that you're a wretched, vile sinner to the core, even though you're born again. I'm born again. But I'll tell you what, I know what's in this heart. You might not know. And you might think, oh, that pastor, he really loves people. Well, I do until they cut me off on the freeway. Just like you. I do until something comes up where he didn't love me like he should have. He should wash my car. I should come to this church on Sunday morning and everyone should go wash my dirty car. That's how important that's the heart. And we're to deny self as Christians. We're to deny ourselves, just like Christ said, because we are wretched, self-serving, prideful sinners. I want you to think and compare this really quickly with this thought. Jesus denied self in the greatest and grandest way. What did he do? He was on the throne, the eternal place with the Father in heaven. Glory, worship, perfection. What did he do? He left that glory. He left that perfection. And he came down into a world of sin and impurity. I mean, imagine yourself for one moment leaving your normal, happy little life with your job and your car and your home and spending 1 hour with the lowest of lows, people that are child rapists, spending your time with those people in that wretched condition, in this immoral environment of murderers and a bunch of hardened criminals that are going to be killed for their crimes. Can you imagine just spending an hour with those people? Jesus left the glory of heaven to spend his time with sinners, those that hated him. That's what we're talking about, self-denial. We really need to compare our own self-denial with Christ. Jesus not only came into the world and denied himself, but he went all the way to the cross of Calvary and died the most excruciating death known to man, crucifixion, because you would drive nails into their flesh and let them bleed and let them hang, struggling for every breath until they suffocate hours and hours and hours after they hung on the cross. And Jesus, he left his throne to do that very thing, and he knew what he was going to do. Self-denial. Notice what he says in Mark chapter 10, before his crucifixion, when he's going to Jerusalem, the scripture is very clear. He had to get to Jerusalem on time. And the disciples were like, oh, well, you don't want to go there. You're going to get hurt. You don't want to go there. Jesus, I've got to go there. And this is the words he used. Notice behind me. Then he took the 12 aside again and began to tell them the things that would happen to him. Behold, we're going to Jerusalem, and the Son of Man will be betrayed to the chief priests and to the scribes, and they will condemn him to death and deliver him to the Gentiles. And they will mock him and scourge him and spit on him and kill him. And then on the third day, he'll rise again. Now, you can't tell me that Jesus in his humanity looked forward to any of that. In his humanity, he knew exactly what was going to happen. But he didn't stop. And on that night in the Garden of Gethsemane, remember what he prayed? Father, let this cup pass. That was his humanity. He sweat, as it were, great drops of blood. They weren't drops of blood. They were just this anguish, this sweat. And he was in his humanity. He knew what he would endure. Self-denial. He left the throne of glory, denied himself, and came to die and suffer for our sakes. That's what Paul is talking about here. I really believe that every Christian should know how to sing the song Amazing Grace. Amazing Grace, how sweet the sound that saved a what? I love the like me part. Thank you for that. That's the point. We need to understand. We need to deny self. It's that wretched heart that we have. And when you do that, you can say what Paul said. Notice behind me, it's Galatians 2:20. I have been crucified with Christ. It's no longer I who live, but Christ lives in me. I've denied myself. I just want to live for Jesus Christ. That godly self-denial. And again, that's in the negative aspect here, where Paul says, verse 3, let nothing be done through selfish ambition or conceit. Then the second half of verse 3, we get the positive attitude. So there's a negative one. Here's the positive one. And I've just labeled it as humility or be humble. Notice verse 3 at the end. But in lowliness of mind, let each esteem others better than himself. Now that word lowliness of mind in the Greek is this big, big, long word. Let me see if I can pronounce it. It's tapinophrosone. And the word means modesty or humility. Humility. But in lowliness of mind. That means when you're talking to another person, God's given you two of these and one of these, and somebody needs to listen. Or you can't really communicate. You're not humbly listening to someone. It begins there in conversation by being a good listener. But if you're like me, you want to be heard. Somebody says something, it sparks your mind. And, oh yeah, I went there, and this is my experience, and this is where I was. And you haven't even listened to that other person. To be humble is to listen to that other person, because you really don't know what's in somebody's heart until you listen to them. So humbly listening to someone else brings unity. Because like I said earlier, you don't know what's in my heart. I don't know what's in your heart. And to be humble is to understand that you're the worst sinner in the room. You're a wretch. You need to humble yourself. If there's going to be unity in a relationship, in a church, between different ministries, Sunday school, ushers, everybody needs to listen to the other. And again, there isn't. There's not that kind of division. I have to say this over and over first. I haven't heard that there's division, that there's this great division between the Sunday school versus the ushers. And they come here and the ushers, they don't respect us like they should. You know, they should wash our cars. No, I don't hear any of that. There's none of that going on. But again, the word of God, he's helping us to understand that we need to be humble in all areas of our lives. We have to understand who we are, what we're capable of, and we know how wicked and dark our heart is. A college girl surprised her friends with a motto written on her dorm room wall, which read, "I am willing to be third." Meaning God was first, others were second, and she herself was third.
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2: The South Coast Air Quality Management District verifies the Lineage food waste cleanup is now 100% complete. A large fire burned for days back in June, leaving nearly 90 million pounds of food left to spoil at the Boyle Heights warehouse. Over 4,900 complaints were filed concerning air quality, and the company was issued 39 violation notices. A Lineage representative says the company spent over $100 million for cleanup. Larry Marino in the Answer Newsroom.
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10: Now my iPad runs great. Battery lasts a long time. It's great. But if my iPad is unplugged from its power source for too long,

0: what happens? Well, first it starts to slow down. And I start getting these warnings. Low battery. The Holy Spirit does that in my life. Hey, your battery's running low. Right? And there's a little button that pops up and it says dismiss. How often does God give you low battery signals and you dismiss those warnings? And God says, you're at, what is it? It starts at usually 30%, 20%. Hey, your battery's at 15%. And then it gets to a point where it says, your battery's at 5% or lower. And you can still dismiss it. Starts to slow down. Apps start crashing. And eventually, that thing dies. If we are detached from our power source, who is God, the creator of the universe, your creator, your power source for anything good that will come from your life, if you're detached from him for too long, you will die. You will die. And sometimes we push that dismiss button until the last second, and then at the last second we're like, all right, don't want it to die. But see, it would be so much better if as soon as that warning signal popped up, we plugged back into our power source. And sometimes we wait until the very last possible second to plug back in. And what's even crazier about it, and this is the part that breaks my heart a little bit when I think about the way I act sometimes, there are people in the world that will die to have one of these books. And I have 10 of them. And I sometimes forget to read them. And they're sitting on my desk or they're sitting next to my bed and I will choose to look at Instagram instead of read this book. And so I've said, in the morning, I don't look at Instagram. I try not to. Sometimes the notification's right there. And now look, I'm a singer and a songwriter and, you know, a large part of my reach with students after I leave a summer camp or after I leave a church is through social media. So it's beneficial. It's not bad in and of itself. But it begins to take priority over my God. Not worth it. Okay, and that can be applied to anything in our life. And David understood that he had to be plugged into his power source. And David knew that going into battle, now, let's take this up a notch, right? Going into real war, not social media debates, which I hate, by the way. I've heard a pastor say that a social media debate is like two people screaming at each other on opposite sides of soundproof glass. They're both yelling as loud as they can, but no one can hear anybody. And applying this to war now, David understood he had to be plugged into his power source. And so did other men of God throughout Scripture. Think of Joshua at the walls of Jericho. Can you imagine getting that order from God? Just march around the walls, man. What? Now, if I was Joshua in that scenario, I would think we have trained men here, like we're you, and you just want us to march? And God said, just march. So he followed orders, and look at what happened. The walls came down, man. God was faithful. But why was God faithful? God is good, and he just is faithful. That's who he is. It can't be anything else. He's sovereign. But it just took a little bit of faith from Joshua and the Israelites, and they said, okay, we're going to march. And the order came in that scripture. It's in Joshua 5, if you want to go and look at it later, 5:13, 6-5. Man, it says on the seventh day, they would march around the city seven times. And they followed orders. Or what about David? Probably one of the most well-known stories in all of Scripture, right? David and Goliath, right? Everybody told David he was crazy. And he was crazy. Crazy full of faith, but man, he was crazy. And remember, the king offers him his armor, and the way they depict it in VeggieTales, right? It always comes back to VeggieTales, is that the armor was just way too big and clunky, and it was weighing David down. And David goes out there. Now, I'm 6 feet tall, so that means my arm being fully extended would make about 9 feet. Okay, so Goliath is like, I couldn't even, like maybe me standing on this platform is probably about a 9-foot tall person. That's a big dude. Actually, no, this platform's 2 feet tall, so I'm another foot taller, and I'm Goliath. And David is really young when that account happens. And David goes out there, he's a shepherd boy. He's probably a teenager. And he goes out there with, what does he go out there with, church? Some stones and a slingshot. And we're talking about a dude whose sword is probably as tall as David was. And he's feared by the whole Israelite army, and everybody, he's going out there and they're like, David, you're going to die. This is a death wish. This is a suicide mission. And David says, the Lord's going to deliver his people today. And he goes out there, and what happens? Victory. Now, is it because David was so mighty and strong? No, the guy went out there with a slingshot. He had some good aim. Probably could have been a good baseball player. But David gained victory in that situation because he trusted in God and he knew where his power came from. It wasn't because of how great David was. It was because of how great his God was. So David had had many times in his life where he faced enemies far bigger than him, but he had victory because he knew where his power came from. Too often we try to manage things on our own. And it doesn't work, as a sister just said up here. It does not work. And every time, you would think we would learn the lesson. And you know, the purpose of tonight is not to leave here beat up and down, but it's a challenge, right? That every time I am going to do something, I ask God to bless it. I ask God to give me discernment and direction. I mean, can you imagine if every time we made a big decision, we sought God on it first? I think that you as individuals would change. I would change as an individual for Christ. Then the church would change, and then the world would change. From every person just saying, God, lead me. You have to be my power through this. Now, David says something interesting. Look at verse 44. He says in verse 44, you delivered me from strife with my people, and you kept me as the head of the nations. David, at the height of his power, was the ruler of a small Middle Eastern empire. Is David getting a little carried away here? No, on the contrary, this points to Jesus. Because who would be the ultimate head of every nation? Who would be the King of Kings and the Lord of Lords to come? Who would be a son of David? Jesus Christ. And so, again, that's where, when you read this and you say, okay, this is pointing to Jesus, it changes everything. Because David, he was a great king. Maybe the greatest. But even at the height of David's power, he only ruled over a small Middle Eastern empire. But as he sings this song, he sings it about the Messiah to come. And Jesus would come and he would be the head of every nation. And our God reigns as King of Kings and Lord of Lords at this very moment, right now. As we sang earlier, he makes the darkness tremble. He makes other kings tremble. And we know that in the book of Revelation, we see all these things that are to come, and it says that every knee will bow, every tongue will confess that he is Lord. David understood that there were far greater things to come. And like I said, he may not have known to what extent yet, but he knew that there were greater things to come because God had given promises and God followed through on his promises every time. So David said, God has promised that something greater is coming. I don't exactly know what it is. And I love that David was okay with that. Sometimes in your life, God's gonna give you something and you may not ever see it come full circle. And sometimes that can be the hardest thing. Can anybody relate to that? God gives you something, or he gives a promise in his word, then you're clinging to that promise, and you may never in your lifetime see it come to pass. And that's okay. Because how do we please our God? Through faith. And I know so many, you know, through the church, I've grown up in the church, and, you know, I think of like, particularly when I think about like perseverance through a struggle, I think of women who come to church on their own. And their husband chooses to stay home. And I have friends personally who have been praying for their spouse for 30 years, 40 years, and they haven't seen that come to fruition yet. And they continue to pray because they believe that God is working. That is amazing.
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0: That is amazing. To see a woman do that. Because really, that's not the way it ought to be. But they persevere through it and they believe. And that's just one example of the way that I see people live this out. They persevere through things that are so difficult. I think of Scott Arnold, who many of you may have known. Through his battle with cancer, just like humbled every person he talked to as he spoke to doctors and people about his situation. Terminally ill and smiling every moment. Knowing that God was doing something. And he was, because we're talking about him right now. Isn't that amazing? How a little bit of faith can change the world. Really, it can. So David sings this song, and it's really all about Jesus, as it ought to be. Let's keep reading. In verse 45. It says, foreigners came cringing to me, and as soon as they heard of me, they obeyed me. Foreigners lost heart, and they came trembling out of their fortresses. Again, I think of the cross, where the enemy and his demons thought they had victory. We sing this song on Sunday mornings, right? And the last verse of the song says, and then darkness rejoiced as though heaven had lost. But then Jesus arose with our victory in hand. And there was a moment where darkness thought it had the victory, but at the cross of Jesus Christ, there was no victory. It was ultimately the end of darkness. 47 says, the Lord lives, and blessed be my rock, and exalted be my God, the rock of my salvation. The God who gave me vengeance and brought down peoples under me, who brought me out from my enemies, you exalted me above those who rose against me, and you delivered me from men of violence. For this I will praise you, O Lord, among the nations, and I will sing of your great name. Turn to Romans for a moment in your New Testament. Book of Romans. Just going to be there for a second, but turn with us if you can. Go to Romans 15, verse 9. I just love finding little correlations like this. Romans 15, 9 says, "In order that the Gentiles might glorify God for his mercy, as it is written," and this is an excerpt from Psalm 18 or 2 Samuel 22, it says, "Therefore I will praise you among the Gentiles and sing of your great name." And if you look at the verse that we just read, in verse 50 of 22, it says, "For this I will praise you, O Lord, among the nations, and I will sing of your great name." There's something about singing the name of Jesus. There's power in that name. All throughout Scripture, we see little things like that, where "I will sing of your name. Your name is worthy to be praised. Your name is holy. Your name is above every other name." There's something about that name. That's another song. There's something about the name of Jesus. You know, when we go overseas for missions, that we were in Thailand last year, and, you know, as we're with tour guides and you know, guys who do this all the time, they know, you know, all the ins and outs of dealing with the craziness that over there. And there's just crazy things. The spiritual darkness and the weight in places like Cambodia and Thailand is overwhelming. And I love, we went with a guy named Martin from a group called Ethnos Asia. And one thing that Martin said to me one time, me and Martin were sitting next to each other in a van, and we were going to a church that morning to pray for the church and to minister to the church and the pastors. And I said, "Martin, what do you do when some of these situations come up? Like a demon-possessed girl walks in during your worship service and starts screaming. Like, what do you do?" And he said, "You know, Shane," and Martin's a funny guy, and he said, "You know, Shane, with all the language barriers and all the craziness and all the struggles that we have because we're totally a different culture we come from, we can't speak the same language," he said, "you know what I found in all the years of doing missionary work? There's something about the name of Jesus that just does wonders." And sometimes we'd find ourselves in a group, and we had one particular instance. I remember we were doing a pastor's conference in Cambodia, and I started leading worship, and a girl came that was in there already, collapsed to her knees and started, you know, plugging her ears and screaming. And she told the translator that when I would sing, it was like knives in her ears. And the girl was under, I don't know if she was possessed or oppressed, but she was under demonic oppression or possession. And, you know, I kept singing, and then when we went to a break, we actually took her outside and a group of us prayed over her. And we watched this girl be freed from the oppression or the possession that she was facing. But you know what we prayed the whole time, for me anyways? There was only one thing I could pray. In the name of Jesus, in the name of Jesus, in the name of Jesus. Because that name makes the darkness tremble. And you know what happens when you try to face that darkness without the power of that name? It is not a force to be reckoned with on your own. In fact, in Scripture, we see an account where men claiming to carry the name of Jesus come to some men that are demon-possessed, and they try to cast out the demons. And what happens? The demon says, "We know who Paul is and we know who Jesus is, but who are you?" And it does not go well. And the same thing is true for us, church. You might not deal with a demon-possessed person at work, but you might deal with temptation. Or you might deal with that family member that has pushed you to your limit. Whatever the temptation may be in your life, there is something about the name of Jesus. And I would encourage you, when you don't know what to pray, just pray his name. Ask him to help you. Sometimes we overcomplicate our prayer life. How many of you are intimidated by eloquent prayers? Like, you're the person at a prayer meeting, you're like, "I'm not praying." Mm-mm. I know you're out there. It's okay. Because prayer isn't about the eloquence. It's about the heart. Because you could have the most eloquent prayer in the world, but if it doesn't come from the heart, it means nothing. And some of the most beautiful prayers that I've ever heard are from, like, children, right? English grammar out the door. But the heart behind the prayer is so beautiful because it is so innocent. And I think that David understood that a large part of that power that he would receive from the Lord was through communication with God.
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4: Well, we are a people that easily forget, aren't we? You know, we can be riding on the clouds, praising God for all he's done. We enter a bad season and it's like it never happened. You know, we forget all the good things. I think Israel was like that. They so easily forgot what God did. I think we can be that way as the church. We can forget that we have every spiritual blessing in Christ Jesus. We can forget how good God has been to us. You know, something challenging happens or difficult happens, and all of a sudden, you know, we're at the bottom, depressed, bummed out. And I think that's where the enemy would like to keep us. But if you begin to praise, even in the storm, if you go back and begin to remember all God has done for you, which is really what 2 Samuel 22 / Psalm 18 is all about, man, it'll lift your spirits again. You'll remember what God did for you. You know, one thing we say when we take communion, and we're repeating what Jesus said, is we remember him. We take the bread, we take the cup. Do this in remembrance of me. The Feast of Israel, seven feasts in the book of Leviticus, chapter 23. What were they for? That Israel might never forget what the Lord had done for them. Why do we take communion? Why do we regularly go to church and open our Bibles? That we may never forget what the Lord's done for us. We easily forget, it's true. And, you know, as we come to the weekend, I think of the words of Joshua. Joshua saw his people forgetting, wavering between two opinions. Elijah saw that as well. And he said, look, if I can paraphrase, don't forget, man. As for me and my house, you guys can do what you want. But as for me and my house, we will serve the Lord. I would call to all of you men leading families, make your decision to serve the Lord. And you might say, Pastor Michael, I didn't even know the Lord. I've been listening to Christian radio for a couple of weeks or a couple of months, but I want to know him. Oh, yes. Knowing him is eternal life. Trust him right now, my brother, my sister. Cry out to him, Lord Jesus, I believe. I'm convinced that you're the Messiah, the Christ, the King of Kings, that you died on that terrible cross for me. Pray it if it's you. You rose from the dead just like you said you would. I want to know you. I turn away from my sin. I repent. And I trust in you right now as my Lord, my Savior, my God, my King. Hey, if you made that decision, you prayed out loud, you prayed in your heart, the Lord will honor a person who decides to honor him. He will save you. He will forgive you of your sins. Every sin you've ever committed, nailed to the cross. All you got to do is trust in him and follow him. And hey, if we can help you in any way, reach out to us. We have a number you can call. If you've made this decision to follow Christ, we'd like to celebrate with you. Make sure you have a Bible, some encouragement. The number is 844-48-TRUTH. Call that 9 to 4 Pacific time, Tuesday through Friday. It is 844-48-TRUTH. This is Pastor Michael. So glad that you are with us today. Be blessed, and we'll see you next time right here on Walk in Truth.
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10: I'm Sue Guzman. Five people are dead, five others hurt, after an Amazon cargo plane skidded off the runway Sunday at Miami International Airport into several vehicles. Miami-Dade Sheriff Rosie Cordero Stutz.
11: At approximately 1:58 this afternoon, a cargo plane crashed at Miami International Airport as it overran the runway number 30. It came to rest at a field adjacent to the airport.
10: No word as to the cause of the accident. The FAA is investigating. The plane was headed from Puerto Rico to Florida. Presidential envoys Jared Kushner, Steve Witkoff meeting with Ukrainian President Zelensky today in an effort to end the war with Russia.
12: Kushner said President Trump has tasked them with creating a peace package and will do everything they can to end this war for good. President Vladimir Zelensky said the war must end on fair terms.
10: Fox's Stephanie Bennett. 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
9: The Answer. Breaking news.
13: Hundreds of people were detained or cited during a police crackdown on an illegal street takeover. A spokesperson with the LAPD issued a tactical alert Saturday after a takeover in the town of Harbor Gateway. About 700 people gathered in the street. The intersection was targeted after receiving complaints about recurring weekend street takeovers. Officials say over 150 officers were deployed. 570 citations were issued. Larry Marino in The Answer Newsroom.
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20: All right, take your Bible and turn with me to the last book of the Bible, Revelation chapter 1. I titled this, The Book with the Blessing. We're starting a new book. Woohoo! You guys excited? There's two of you. Yeah, three of you. All right, just checking. Are you guys there? Good. Man, I can't tell you how long we're going to be here. We have 22 chapters to cover. And most of you know, if you've been here for a while, I cover about 6 to 8 verses. On a good day, 10 to 12, all right? And you're cheering me on when I do that. And we might be here an hour when I do that, all right? And make sure that we get it in the 40 minutes. We're going to be covering just 6 verses today, but 22 chapters. We're going to be here for the next year, all right? So we're going to be in Revelation for a year. And so then the rapture can happen, right? We can get out of here and be done. We finish the New Testament, and so... All right, but I do want to encourage you. Hey, some of you are note takers. You might want to purchase a journal at our coffee shop. I think we might still have a few out there when you leave today. How many got one of these, all right? Yeah, I think we put it out on social media and whatnot. And so I think they're $5 or $6, just covering our cost. But it's a good journal just to write some notes down. Some of you note takers, you don't have enough space on your bulletins. You're not collecting bulletins for the next year, right? And so a journal might help you, and the scriptures are in there, and then it gives you a whole page. I think there's like 2 or 3 pages per chapter, right? And so if you didn't get one today, you can get one when you leave. If we run out, because we didn't order as many as we thought we would need, if we run out, they're going to be here next week. So write it on your bulletin. You can take notes, and then you can transfer that over, right? My wife is a note taker, and she made sure we had journals today. And so thank you, Wendy. Hey, let's go ahead and read verses 1 through 6, get our bearings a bit, and then we'll walk through it verse by verse. Notice what he says, the revelation of Jesus Christ, which God gave him to show his servants things which must shortly take place. And he sent and signified it by his angel and to his servant John, who bore witness to the word of God and to the testimony of Jesus Christ to all things that he saw. Blessed is he who reads and those who hear the words of this prophecy and keep those things which are written in it, for the time is near. Let me read that again. That's where we get our title today. Blessed is the one who reads, those who hear the words of this prophecy, and keep those things which are written in it, for the time is near. We're getting out of here. And he says in 1 John chapter 1, 4, notice what he says, John, to the 7 churches which are in Asia, grace to you and peace from him who is, and who was, and who is to come, and from the 7 spirits who are before his throne. Verse 5, he says, and from Jesus Christ, the faithful witness, the firstborn from the dead, the ruler of the kings of the earth, to him who loved us and washed us from our sins in his own blood. In verse 6, he says, and he has made us, notice this, crazy thought, he's made us kings and priests to his God and Father. To him be glory and dominion forever and ever. Amen. Let's pray together. Lord, as we embark on this new venture, on this new book, Revelation, we pray that our heart would be ready and would be open, Lord, that we would be receptive to the things that you want to speak into our lives. Lord, as we go through this in this next year, I pray there would be a great blessing, not only in our lives individually, in our homes, our marriages, and our singleness, but also, Lord, in the church. Lord, that we would just see a great blessing that would take place in the church, more unified, greater love for you, Jesus, and just a greater understanding of the day that we live in as we soon will be getting out of here. Lord, would you speak now? In Jesus' name we pray these things. Amen, church. All right, look with me in verse 1. It says, the revelation of Jesus Christ, that's what it is, the revelation of Jesus Christ, which God gave to him to show his servants, things which must shortly take place, and he sent and signified it by his angel to his servant John. And so notice here that John calls this book a revelation of Jesus Christ. I want to write that down. The word revelation, right? What does it mean? It's not revelations, it's revelation, right? You might want to clean that up in your speaking. Revelation is, it means an unveiling or a revealing, an unveiling or revealing. The book of Revelation is not something hidden, but it is a revealing. Something that God is making known to us. And then notice it is a revelation of Jesus Christ. You might write that down, all right? So Jesus is the one doing the revealing, and he is what's being revealed. This book is all about Jesus. And don't miss that in this book. With all the visions and dreams and whatnot and prophetic things, don't miss Jesus in this book. It's all about Jesus. You should be able to see Jesus in every page, in every chapter, right? It's a book about him. He's the dominant theme in Revelation. Dr. Merrill Tinney said this, John's prophecy is primarily the revelation of Jesus Christ, not the revelation of future events. Oh, they're there. But then he says this, you must not divorce the person from the prophecy. For without the person, there could be no fulfillment of the prophecy. He is not incidental. They didn't just throw him in there, right, to its action. He is the chief subject of Revelation. In Revelation chapter 1 through 3, you see Christ as the exalted priest ministering to the churches. In Revelation chapter 4 through 5, he's seen in heaven as the glorified Lamb of God reigning on his throne. In Revelation chapter 6 through 18, Christ is, he's the judge of all of the earth. In Revelation 19, he returns the earth, not as a suffering servant, but now as a conquering king. And in Revelation 20 through 22, he closes the book with you and I, his bride, connecting with and consummating with the groom, all right? And we come back and enjoy the heavenly city. It's going to be a great day, amazing day. In this book, you can be for sure that you will get to know Jesus better. It is a revelation of Jesus Christ. And all this is, well, John points out here, all this is actually going to take place shortly, all right? The time is near. He's saying it's all going to take place shortly. It may seem to us that his prophetic plan is long and drawn out, that we've been waiting for way too long, but reality is if 1,000 years is just a day, and the earth is only about 8,000 to 10,000 years old, well, we're just in the second week of things. If the New Testament is only 2,000 years old, then we're only a couple days in the kingdom economy, in the church age. So the revelation, all right, is given. It's by Jesus. It's about Jesus. It's a revelation of Jesus himself. And it's going to take place, what does he say, shortly? It's going to take place soon. It's to offer hope to us. Now you might ask, well, to whom is he revealing it to? Notice what he says there in verse 1. He says, to his servants. Who's he giving this revelation to? It's to Jesus, but it's also to his servants. He did not want to hide this revelation, but reveal it to those who are within the body of Christ. He wants us to understand last days. He wants us to have a good eschatology. He wants us to understand the prophetic picture, the master plan, how this all plays out. He does not want us to be ignorant about things to come. And that's why it's so sad that there is so much ignorance today. There's so many pastors, so many churches, let's just stick to the topical sermons and not, we don't want to go into the book of Revelation. That's just too much. It's too hard. It's too great. It's too, folks, it's about Jesus Christ. It's that prophetic picture. It's how everything is going to end up. We want to know. We don't want to be ignorant. And sad there's so much ignorance today. It shouldn't be that. God inspired a book to keep us from being in the dark. This is a revealing, right? And yet so many stay away from it. Shouldn't be. And then notice verse 1. He sent and he signified by his angel and to his servant John. Angels are used to bring many of the signs and visions of the book of Revelation. Let's remember why God created angels. The author of Hebrews reminds us, in speaking about angels, he says this in Hebrews chapter 1, verse 14. He says, are they not all ministering spirits sent forth to minister for those who will inherit salvation? And so they're servants of God. Angels are servants of God sent forth to minister on God's behalf to those of you and I in the body of Christ. Ministering angels. And so in the book of Revelation, we'll see God using angels to carry out a lot of what will take place in the future. There's a lot of angelic activity in the book of Revelation. So it's the revelation of Jesus Christ. It was given to Jesus by his Father and was to be spoken to the saints and was sent and signified by an angel of the Lord, as John would be the instrument that penned it. And then notice verse 2 here. Go on in verse 2. Notice what he says. Who bore witness to the word of God and to the testimony of Jesus Christ to all things that he saw. He was on the front row seeing this whole thing. What we read here, though, notice, you might underline this, who bore witness to the word of God. Underline that. What we read here in the book of Revelation is not just, you know, because sometimes people do, well, it's visions and it's dreams and there's all kinds of figurative stuff and it just can't be the word of God. No, it's actually, it is the word. John says, what I was given is the word of God. Count on it. It doesn't lessen its value because there's visions and dreams. What he saw would be written down as the word of God and the testimony of Jesus Christ. And then notice verse 3 here is a verse to underline. Verse 3 says, blessed is the one who reads and those who hear the words of this prophecy, and then the one that keeps those things which are written in it, for the time is near. Let me read that again. Blessed or happy, that's what blessed means. Happy is the one who's going to read this, those who hear the words of this prophecy, and keep those things which are written in it, because we're getting out of here soon. That's why he says it's a book with a blessing. If you hear it, if you read it, if you just read this, there's a blessing in it. If you're hearing it like you're doing today, there's a blessing in it. And he says, hey, and if you go to the next step, there's a great blessing in the book. As you take heed to it, you believe the truth's in it. So when you come to church in this next year, come with expectation that you're going to be blessed. Say that in the car all the way here. I'm going to be blessed. There's something God's going to speak to me. There's something God's going to say to me. There's an expectation in your heart that, hey, there's a blessing. As we walk through this book, verse by verse, there is a blessing that's going to be given to you individually, but also to the church corporately. I remember the first time I went through the book of Revelation in Bible college. Oh, that was like 30 years ago or something like that. I was a little bit taller, I think, in those days. I don't know, something. I was going through the Bible. We went through the Bible with Pastor Chuck Smith. And in those days, we called them the Chuck Tracks. They were on cassette tape. How do you remember cassette tapes? Remember those days? Yeah. There were no CDs. And so I had boxes and boxes of cassette tapes and all through the Bible. And it would take us actually 2 years to get through the Bible with Pastor Chuck. And I started in Genesis, just enjoying Genesis and just loving Genesis. And I'd never gone through the book of Genesis before. And just getting fed and nourished and blessed. And it was a book with a blessing. But I didn't want to wait 2 years to actually go through the book of Revelation. I thought, man, that's just way too far down the road. And so I did Genesis, and then I cheated and I did Revelation early. And man, it was just what it said. Just what Jesus said here. It is a book with a blessing. I was doing the beginning and the end. And then I did everything else and later. Folks, it's just interesting. Map this out, plan this out. We didn't do this, but here we are. Actually going through the book of Revelation starting this weekend. And this Wednesday, all right, Jason has finished up the Psalms. And he will start the book of Genesis. And so I'd encourage you, hey, come not only on the weekend, come to the midweek. You're going to get the beginning and the end. And then truly the rapture really can happen, right? I mean, we can get out of here. We've covered it, right? But you're going to be double blessed as you come on the weekend and then also in the midweek as we go through Genesis and Revelation together. It's a double blessing. Notice verse 4. Read the greeting of Jesus. Notice here. It says in verse 4, John, to the seven churches which are in Asia, grace to you and peace from him who is, who was, and who is to come, and from the seven spirits who are before his throne. John wrote to the seven churches that were established in Asia. And we're going to look at each of these in chapter 2, each of these churches in chapter 2 in a couple of weeks. They're actual churches within the New Testament period, but they also represent seven different types of churches throughout the generations up until the rapture of the church, that being the church age, the age that we're in today. Many call the age of grace, right? And then notice he says, grace and peace to you, the normal greeting, but it's from the one who is and was and is to come. Let me read that again. The one who is and was and is to come. It's speaking of the eternal nature of God, the eternal nature of the Father. So we're greeted by the Father. And notice he is God at the present. He's not absent or distant or disconnected today. All right, he is. He's God at the present, but he was. He always has been. Even before creation, before time as we know it, he was and has always been. He is a timeless being. And then notice what it goes on to say, and is to come. Not totally finished yet. He is the one to come. He's been here forever. He will always be forever. He's not going anywhere. He cannot cease to exist. He is self-existent. That's what makes him God. And he rules over the past, present, and future. We would say it simply, he's on the throne, right? That's the God we serve. And then notice the second person who greets the saints. Not only the Father, but notice verse 4, and from the seven spirits who are before his throne. The seven spirits speak of the seven aspects or seven characteristics of the Holy Spirit. They're not seven Holy Spirits, right? He's talking about the seven aspects or seven characteristics, alluding to what we read about in the Holy Spirit in the Old Testament from the prophet Isaiah. Isaiah 11:2 says this, the Spirit of the Lord is going to rest upon him and that being Messiah, in the spirit of wisdom and understanding. He's going to have the spirit of counsel and might. He's going to have the spirit of knowledge and of the fear of the Lord. Let me read those again. He's going to have the spirit of wisdom and understanding, the spirit of counsel and might, the spirit of knowledge and of the fear of the Lord. There are seven, which is the number for completion. He's alluding to what's taking place or what's talked about in Isaiah. There's much more about the Holy Spirit that we know. It's not exhaustive. But it's speaking about the complete work of the Holy Spirit that flows and works from the throne of God. So the churches are greeted by the Father, number one. And then secondly, he's greeted by the Spirit. Who else would be a part of this? We have the Father and we have the Spirit, but we should also have the Son. In verse 5, notice, comes in the next greeting, and from Jesus Christ, the faithful witness, the firstborn from the dead, and the ruler over the kings of the earth. To him who loved us, he washed us from our own sins in his blood, and he's made us kings and priests to his God and Father. To him be glory and dominion forever and ever. Amen. We're not done yet, all right? This is where we're going to kind of hang a little bit, all right? We are then greeted by Jesus Christ himself. And notice the things that are said about Jesus. Again, these are not exhaustive, but notice the three things that come up here in verses 5 and 6. Number one, he's a faithful witness. Number two, he's the firstborn from the dead. And then number three, he is the ruler of the kings of the earth. Let me read those again. He is the faithful witness, number one. Number two, he's the firstborn from the dead. And then number three, he is the ruler of the kings of the earth. And so let's take these one at a time. Notice the first one right out of the gate. What is he? He's a faithful witness. That word witness can also be, in the Greek, it means martyr. Right? He was faithful as he made a witness of the Father, of the love of the Father, as he gave himself as a living sacrifice. As he went to the cross of Calvary. In Revelation 19, we read this about his name. One of his names is actually faithful. Listen, Revelation 19:11. Now I saw heaven opened, and behold, a white horse, and he who sat on him was called Faithful and True. And in righteousness he judges, and he makes war. And that's what he is. That's what we know him to be. Faithful. Faithful to fulfill the master plan of the Father. He didn't bow out, he didn't check out, he didn't fly. Aren't you grateful he went to the cross? And then 3 days later, he did exactly what he said he was going to do. He resurrected. If not, we would still be in our sins and without hope. He was faithful to fulfill the master plan of the Father. as he took on flesh, and then he went to the cross, and he fulfilled the plan of redemption, and he made the way to the cross, dealing with our sin, becoming the sacrifice for everyone, for all mankind. He was faithful to the Father. And folks, he will always be faithful to you and I. That's his name. Faithful. Isn't what we know him to be? Hasn't he always been faithful? Look back in the seasons. Look back and over the seasons of your life. Hasn't he been faithful season after season, year after year? He's been faithful. He's the one who's there for us. He's the one holding us. He's the anchor for us. He's the one keeping us. He's the one guarding over us. He's the one protecting us. He's the one that's granting grace to us in every season. Power that we need, grace that we need, mercy that we need. He's faithful. Paul would say to young Timothy in 2 Timothy chapter 2, verse 13, if we are faithless, we all know that one, right? There's been times. There's been times when we can all go, yep, been faithless. I flaked out. I bailed out. I checked out. I didn't do well in that. See, hey, when we are faithless, he writes that because he knows that there's a potential that that's going to happen. We're going to be faithless at times. But notice what he doesn't react wrongly. He doesn't judge us for. What does he say? He remains faithful. If we're faithless, he will remain faithful. He cannot deny himself. It's his name. It's who he is. He can't be unfaithful to us. Some of you need to be reminded of that today. In this season, in the difficult season, in the season of trial, in the season of struggle, when your emotions want to take you and captivate you and beat you and abuse you. Some of you are in a season of doubt. Maybe you're in a season of fear. Hear me in this. Fall back on what you know about your Savior. When there are things that you can't figure out and you don't understand and you don't have all the understanding, go to the one who does. Fall back on what you know about the Savior. Lean back in him. Lean back in the promises. Trust him. Rest in him. He's got this. He's got you. And just as he's been faithful to you in the past, he will be faithful again. That's who he is. Amen. And as the enemy sows lies and discord, and as he makes his way in to try to captivate you and discourage you, folks, some of you might even just... You might need to make a commitment right here, right now, in this season. I'm going to double up on my reading time because faith comes by hearing. Hearing by the Word of God. When you're struggling in doubt, you need faith. To trust the promises of God, to rest in the promises of God, to lean back in what you know about Jesus and who He is. He's faithful. He will always be faithful. That's who he is. Notice the second characteristic of Jesus. In verse 5, we go on and he says, and from Jesus Christ, the faithful witness, number one, but then number two, he's the firstborn from the dead. Number two, he's the firstborn from the dead. That's really speaking of his preeminence among all those who were born, that he is the firstborn, not in order, all right, but in preeminence, right? In heaven, all right? It's what Paul said to the church of Colossae in Colossians 1:15. He says, he is the image of the invisible God. He is the firstborn over all creation. In verse 18, and he is the head of the body. He's the church, who is the beginning, the firstborn from the dead, all right? That in all things he may have preeminence. And so he is the firstborn, all right, over all creation. He's the firstborn from the dead, speaking of his resurrection, his death and resurrection, because he did not stay in the tomb. 3 days later, he did it just as he said he would. He rose again. Again, speaking of his preeminence over death, he was the first in the resurrection of all that will ultimately be resurrected. Because he was resurrected, we have the hope of resurrection.

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0: Infection Control District says it's found 105 mosquito samples positive for West Nile virus so far this year. It follows a warm winter and spring and a series of summer heat waves. Los Angeles County has confirmed 15 cases of the virus, also outpacing the five-year average. Larry Marino in the Answer Newsroom.
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9: 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So, what is the purpose of money? It is very simple, however, yet very profound. If you understand what I'm about to explain, you can live out your retirement with less stress and more comfort than you ever thought possible. There are actually two purposes for your money. Only two. No more, no less. The first purpose is life, and the second purpose is death. I bet you've never heard that before, have you? I'm sure everyone you've listened to or taken advice from has always tried to tell you about growing your money, but never have told you about the purpose of your money. So what does that mean, a purpose for life or a purpose for death? Well, when I say that one purpose for money is life, what I really mean is you're going to use the money while you're alive. It's for your lifestyle. It's for the life that you are living today and hopefully will live for the next 20 or 30 years. In our business, we call that income. No matter how you look at it, if you spend the money while you're alive, you're taking income from that money for the purpose of life, for the purpose of living, for the purpose of being able to travel the world and enjoy your retirement, to spend time with your spouse and your grandchildren and your children, the people that mean the most to you.

0: you. When I say that another purpose for money is death, that means that you're going to use the money once you're dead. We call that legacy. So in other words, your children will use the money and you'll pass the money on to your heirs after you're gone. It's critical that you have a financial planner that understands the importance of creating strategies for both the purpose of life and for the purpose of death. You see, some strategies work better for income and others work better for legacy. The ideal strategy, however, allows you to maximize your income while protecting your legacy just in case you don't live as long as you hope to. And that's why you should give me a call right now at 909-321-9737. That's 909-321-9737 because I'm an expert at no market risk strategies that will provide you the maximum benefit for life or death. Right now, when you text the word income to 909-321-9737, you'll also receive a complimentary report that addresses how to fill the retirement income gap. That's the difference between your income during your working years and the guaranteed income you'll receive in retirement from things such as Social Security and your employer pension, if you're one of the lucky ones and you still have those. I'm not talking about 401ks or 403b or any other type of defined contribution account. I'm talking about a guarantee from your employer that you will receive a salary every year for the rest of your life. If you don't have one of those, text the word income right now to 909-321-9737, and I'll show you how to create your very own tax-free private pension so that you can have a tax-free income every year secured for the rest of your life. Again, text the word income to 909-321-9737 to get your free copy of this report today. So like I said, there are only two purposes for money: spending the money while you're alive or leaving the money to those left behind. By far, the most significant purpose of money is income. It's one thing to not leave your beneficiaries any money when you're gone, but it's a disaster if you outlive your money. In fact, studies show that outliving retirement income is more fear than death itself. Now, if the purpose of your money is life, then there are only two plans for that purpose. One is called a plan for death, and the other is called a plan for life. If you have a broker or a financial planner that isn't an expert in plans for life, I'm certain you're on a plan for death. And here's what that looks like. You save up your money and invest it in something that provides a hypothetical, non-guaranteed rate of return, or even a short-term guaranteed rate of return. In other words, you have no guarantee for long-term growth. You might hope for 7% growth on average, but after fees, market downturns, rate expirations, you have no idea what kind of return you're going to get. And honestly, your broker does not either. In fact, you don't even know if you're going to get any return because the next 2008 might be right around the corner. You save up your money, hoping it grows. And then at the point you decide to retire, you start drawing income from those accounts, those volatile accounts that are susceptible to go up and down at the whim of the market on any given day. So you ask yourself, how much should you draw out? Is it 4%, 3%? Or do you just draw out the amount you need and hope for the best? The problem with this plan is that your hypothetical growth is combined with an arbitrary spend down rate of your retirement accounts, which could lead to a horrible sequence of returns. In other words, the order in which you experience losses and take withdrawals out of your retirement accounts can cause you to run out of money. So if your financial planner has never talked to you about the sequence of returns and showed you the possibility that losing money can happen to you, then you need to give me a call right now. My number again is 909-321-9737. I can show you how to get guarantees of income that you can never outlive. We can even show you how to get upfront bonuses of up to 10% or more, which will never show any market losses, no matter how the market falls, and provide you a plan for living as long as possible. That phone number again is 909 321-9737. Text the word income right now to 909-321-9737 or give us a call for your complimentary retirement income analysis. Someone is standing by waiting to answer your call. 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
3: Let me ask you a question. Where is your money invested today? And the reason I'm asking that question is because when your money is in stocks, mutual funds, or bonds, losing or gaining is a matter of timing. You see, once you get closer to retirement, you simply cannot afford to risk the randomness of timing because you have no control over what the market is going to do next. And see, I specialize in working with no market risk money. That's money that you cannot afford to lose. It's also money that you cannot afford to risk to the randomness of market timing because you need to be able to count on that money lasting you for the rest of your life throughout retirement. But what if you could take advantage of market gains and never participate in market losses? Let me say that again. What if you could take advantage of market gains but never participate in a loss when the market crashes? What if you could be guaranteed a first-year return of up to 10% or more and lock in gains from the market and never have your account value drop, ever? Think about that for a second. Go back over the last 20 years and you look at the major downturns that we've experienced from 2000 to 2002, where the market lost about 50%. And then we had another major drop from 2007 to 2009, where the market dropped another 50%. And just recently in March of 2020, we, in that 1 month, actually less than 30 days, the market slipped into the fastest bear market in the history of our country, where it dropped nearly 34%. Imagine being able to take advantage of the years, all of the years in between, when the market was positive, the longest bull run in American history over the last decade, and be able to completely eliminate the bad years. So in other words, it's a picture that looks like this: being in the market at the exact right time and being out of the market at the exact right time. That's the type of financial retirement planning that I specialize in. And over the last couple of years, I've helped clients move millions of dollars into these no market risk strategies. See, I specialize in working with those who are approaching or already in retirement, and specifically working with 401k rollovers, IRAs, and other accounts that need to be protected from the risk of market downturn or taxation. The question I have for you is, do you need my help? Can I help protect your money? And there's only one way for you to find out, and that's for you to give me a call and find out how you can participate in these types of strategies without it costing you anything out of pocket. There simply is no risk and no obligation whatsoever. All you have to do is give me a call at 909-321-9737. That's 909-321-9737. And our team is ready and able to schedule a virtual consultation that you can take advantage of right from the comfort of your own home. You see, by doing so, you'll also receive a courtesy copy of our 115-page conservative investor book. It's a guide that will give you all of the information that you've always wanted to ask your broker but can never get straight answers. You see, when you call, make sure you let us know if you're interested in how you can lock in up to a 10% bonus on your initial deposit and up to 9% every year towards a lifetime income account to provide you with the guaranteed income that you can never outlive. We like to call that a private pension, an income account that's guaranteed to provide income for you and your spouse year after year after year for the rest of your life, whether you live to be 85 years old or 105 years old. And if you both pass away, your children or your beneficiaries, they get the difference. Isn't that fantastic? You see, when we talk about no market risk strategies, they're so important because at this stage of your life, when you're in that critical phase of retirement, the 5 years before or after retiring, or even if you're already retired, you simply cannot afford to go backwards. And what you don't want to do is continue to expose your retirement to the risk of the market. And I'm talking specifically about the money that you need to count on. Once you have a foundation in place, a foundation of income, because remember, you've heard me say this before, the most important outcome in retirement is income. The most important outcome is income when it comes to your retirement. And so that's why you cannot afford to go backwards. You know, living here in California for my entire life and my kids now the same, we spent many days in the winter going up to the mountains and taking our kids sledding. And, you know, one of those snowy days, I was watching my kids fly down a hill with no apparent concern for any type of bodily harm. And as I watched them, it dawned on me how risking our money in our youth is so similar to risking our bodily health. You know, for example, when we were young, we had no problem going sledding down the hill and launching off the top of it with little to no thought of the consequences. And once we have kids, we may still go to the top of the hill, but we'll probably sled down with a bit more caution. At least I know that I do. And you know, later on in life, most of us may not even go up the hill at all. And the reason for this is simple. As we get older, the ability of our bodies to absorb physical punishment is decreased greatly, and the time that it takes to recover is increased. The same thing is true for your money. When you're young, you can absorb huge losses in your retirement accounts because the time period available for you to recover is so long. However, as we get close to retirement, there's little to no time to recover from losses whatsoever. And that's why the no market risk strategies that I work with will allow you to sled down the hill in a crash-proof sled. It's guaranteed that you cannot lose any money if the market collapses, that your money will always be safe. So if you want to take advantage of that concept, then give me a call right now at 909-321-9737. That's 909-321-9737.
0: Well, I have to take a short break. 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
0: Thank you for tuning in to the Miles Financial Show. I'm Billy Miles, a no market risk retirement and asset protection specialist. As you probably know from listening to me all these years, I don't like risk very much. That being said, some risk is worth taking. For example, having children is a risk. Those of you that have children know this to be a fact. I have two of my own and I love them to death. But a lot of time and money, not to mention blood, sweat, and tears, goes into raising our children. And even if you're the perfect parent, it doesn't always turn out the way you want it to. Almost everyone that I've talked to that has had problems with their kids have always said that they still love them and they wouldn't trade them for the world. And even in very sad situations where children prematurely pass away, parents are still very grateful for the time that they had with them. And you could definitely say that children are a risk worth taking. But some risks are definitely not worth taking, though, right? I think jumping out of an airplane without a parachute would fall into that category. I don't think any of my clients would argue with that, or they probably wouldn't be my clients for very long. But how about taking a risk with your money? How about taking risks that you don't have to take? You don't have to take risks with your retirement money, but many people do for no good reason at all. Wouldn't you rather have financial planning based on guarantees instead of risk? At this stage of your life, for most of you, risk is for people that are trying to get to where you are today. Risk is no longer a necessity for your lifestyle. You should no longer be focused on, if you're at or near in retirement, you shouldn't be focused on continuing to grow your assets and taking huge amounts of risk in the process. What you should be focused on is the outcome that matters most in retirement, and that's income. And that's how to create sustainable, secured income for the rest of your life. How about a guaranteed bonus of up to 10% towards a lifetime income account that you can never outlive? What about a guarantee that your principal and returns will never decrease due to market losses? Those are guarantees that you can count on. Give me a call right now for a free copy of my 115-page book called The Conservative Investor. It's an insider's guide to no market risk strategies that will show you how to protect your money from high fees and from market downturns, and how to get off the roller coaster ride of risk called the stock market. Give me a call right now at 909-321-9737. That's 909-321-9737. Let's talk about some more risks that we all take in life. How about buying a home? For many people, buying a home is one of the largest purchases that they will ever make. What risk do you have when buying a home, though? Well, for one, you have the risk of market value loss. The value of the property could decrease. Many people learned that in 2008. Many people thought that there was no significant risk from your home going down in value, but that perception, I believe, is now fundamentally and maybe forever changed. What about risk of property loss? We don't have floods too much in this area in Southern California, but we definitely have risk of fires, earthquakes, possibly wind storms, and theft are all things that could destroy the value of your home or investment. Other properties you might own have the same risk. If you own a car, boat, airplane, or any other property with significant value, there's a substantial risk of loss that we all take every single day. But when you own something of significant material value, what do you do to protect yourself from financial loss? I think most of you know the answer if you think about it long enough. It's called insurance, right? Insurance costs money, and nobody likes spending money on something that they will hopefully never have to use. But we all buy insurance for our home and our car, for our boat, for anything that of value that we want to protect. You might say, well, I have a loan in my home, so I have to buy insurance on it. Well, that might be true, but what if your home was paid for? A lot of clients that come into my office, their home is completely 100% paid off, but they still keep insurance on it. The reason is, whether you realize it or not, you would buy insurance on your home because of something called catastrophe risk. Catastrophe risk means that you have a chance, even if it is small, to lose a lot of value. In other words, money, if something bad happens. The reason we buy insurance on our homes is because the cost of insurance is very small compared to the loss we might incur if a catastrophe happens. So for the fun of it, let's just assume you live in a modern home, up to current building codes, you don't smoke, and you fall asleep in your bed. You don't light candles and you leave them unattended. And you don't put fried chicken on the stove and leave the kitchen. If I'm describing you, there is a very small chance your house is going to catch on fire. But even so, I bet you have homeowners insurance, and the reason why is because losing your house would be a catastrophic financial loss. So the relatively small cost of insurance is worth paying for. Wouldn't you agree? Yeah, I think most of you would. So let me ask you another question. 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That's 909-321-9737 or text the word book to 909-321-9737 to get your complimentary copy of my conservative investor book right now. Well, that's all the time I have for this week. But before I go, I want you to know that I sleep at night knowing that none of my clients have ever lost a single penny to market risk. I want you to sleep at night too. Until next time at the same time, I'm Billy Miles, reminding you to stay safe for the miles ahead.
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9: Never down on time. Tragedy Sunday afternoon at Miami International Airport. An Amazon cargo plane ran off the runway, striking into several vehicles. At least five people reported dead.
10: Five others were injured. My heart is with all of the families who were affected.
9: Miami-Dade County Mayor Caba, three of the injured are reported in critical condition. The FAA and the NTSB are investigating the cause of the crash. The Trump administration Sunday renewing its appeal to the Supreme Court to allow new restrictions on mail-in ballots in time for the midterms.
11: The president wants election ballots to meet automation requirements and carry unique barcodes.
9: Fox's Jill Nato, the finally after a federal court judge extended an order against the Postal Service enforcing President Trump's executive order for the November elections. 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
12: 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Energy Secretary Chris Wright telling ABC's This Week that gasoline could decrease as the summer driving season comes to a close.
13: So the marketplace thinks gasoline prices are going to move meaningfully lower. So trust the market. 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
12: California drivers are paying an average of $5.84 a gallon for regular unleaded, the highest in the country. Larry Marino in the Answer Newsroom.
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17: America is at a crossroads, and truth is under attack. Culture is shifting fast, and silence is no longer an option. In every generation, God raises men and women who stand bold, unshaken, anchored in truth. They refuse compromise. They refuse fear. They refuse to back down. Here, we confront the cultural battles shaping our homes, our churches, and our nation, equipping believers to speak truth and push back against the darkness. This is the movement. This is the mission. This is the moment. Welcome to Our Watch with Tim Thompson.
18: Well, good morning to you. Happy Sunday. I'm Tim Thompson, senior pastor of 412 Church. And with me, as always, is Jake Porter. He's the assistant pastor of 412 Church. Pastor Jake, thank you for joining me.
19: Yeah, thanks for having me. It's always great to be here.
18: Always a pleasure to have you. We are in Acts chapter 3 this morning as we continue along in our verse-by-verse expository teaching through this book. We're going to be talking today about the power that is in the name of Jesus. Before we get into the message, I just want to remind our audience that we have a couple different campus options for them. If they're in Southern California, our main campus is in Temecula Valley, and if you're in the area, we'd love to have you join us. If you're in Southern Idaho, we've got a campus in Boise, and so either way, if you're in that in those areas, come in and say hello.
19: Yeah, we'd love to meet you. We love when people come up and say hi, so look forward to seeing you there.
18: Absolutely. So yeah, Acts chapter 3, we're going to pick up in verse 1 today as we move forward, and we're going to be talking about the power that is in the name of Jesus. Both of us preached a message on this. We're going to listen to a small portion of that message, and we're going to talk more about the name of Jesus. Take a listen to this. Today I want to talk to you about the power that is in the name of Jesus. We will see in the beginning of the chapter here, verse 6, that Peter says, "In the name of Jesus Christ of Nazareth, rise up and walk." There is power in the name of Jesus. When a believer speaks the name of Jesus, there is power in that. And we have to know that, and we have to, and we'll bring this up in the message, we have to bring it up often. Speak about Jesus often. He did not, again, put his spirit in us that we would be silent and compartmentalize our faith, that we're Christians on Sunday morning at church or in our home, but we don't bring that out into the public. Remember, the ecclesia is a group of people that have been called out of their homes and into a public place. That is where we bring Jesus, and it's so very important. It is very important that we speak the name of Jesus often. You know, I always tell people, you know, you speak the name of Jesus and demons tremble. And I've always challenged people on this. If you don't believe me or you've never experienced that, just go to a school board meeting. Everybody gets a couple minutes of public comment. Get up and start talking about Jesus and watch the demons squirm. Because they will. And they may even hiss it. I've had them hiss at me like snakes. I've had them try to intimidate me. They freak out when you start talking about Jesus. And there really is a tremendous amount of power in his name. I've been called, and in fact, Pastor Jake, you've done this as well, where we give an invocation for city council meetings where they want us to pray before the meeting begins. And we always jump at that opportunity. And I remember I was showing up at this one city, and the city clerk had come up to me and said, "Okay, so you're going to be given the invocation today. A couple of things you need to know. You know, we have people from various faiths here today. And so just, you know, be really general in how you pray. Don't use the name of Jesus. You know, we don't want to ostracize our Jewish friends or our Hindu friends or our Muslim friends." I said, "Okay, no problem." And then I get up to give the invocation, and I always end in the beautiful, the mighty, the powerful name of my Lord and Savior, Jesus Christ. And because nobody's going to stop me from invoking the name of Jesus. It's just not going to happen. There is power. If I'm going to pray a prayer, I want it to be a powerful prayer, and it is not powerful without the name of Jesus.
19: Yeah, amen to that. Yeah. There's no other, you know, one of these lowercase g gods that, you know, we could pray in the name of that has the power of the one true living God.
18: That's right. That's right. Now, we last week we were talking about signs and wonders that had taken place within the church, and one of, you know, we're going to see here in Acts chapter 3 one example of those signs and wonders. And really, we see one of the things that we want people to take away from this message, and that is this, that Jesus transforms people's lives. Take a look at verse 1. It says that Peter and John went up together to the temple at the hour of prayer, the ninth hour. A certain man, lame from his mother's womb, was carried, whom they laid daily at the gate of the temple, which is called Beautiful, to ask alms for those who enter the temple. Who, seeing Peter and John about to go into the temple, asked for alms. So this is that gate called Beautiful. Pastor Jake, you and I have both been there. And during the time of the morning and evening sacrifices, this entrance was a place of public worship. Today, if you go to Jerusalem, in fact, we're going to Israel in October, just a little plug, going to Israel in October of 27. So anybody that wants to join us, we'd welcome you to join us, but we'll take them to that gate. And today it's walled off. You know, there's bricks in there, and that was because of the Ottoman Empire. They were, you know, trying to stop the Messiah's return. So they put a graveyard right in front of the gate and then blocked it off with bricks as though that's going to stop Jesus.
19: Yeah, I was going to say, as if that's going to be the thing that prevents him from walking through it.
18: Right. But at this time, you know, this gate was a very vibrant gate. They called it the Beautiful Gate. Beautiful place to enter into the temple. As you entered in, people would be there worshiping. And, you know, this man, similar to that man at the Pool of Bethesda, had been spending his life, you know, some 38 years being brought and laid and just asking people, begging people for money. Now, it says in verse 4, fixing his eyes on him with John, Peter said, "Look at us." So he gave them his attention, expecting to receive something from them. Then Peter said, "Silver and gold I do not have, but what I do have I give to you. In the name of Jesus Christ of Nazareth, rise up and walk." And he took him by the right hand and lifted him up, and immediately his feet and ankle bones received strength. There is power in the name of Jesus. This man's life has now been radically transformed.
19: Yeah. Yeah, and I think it's really crazy when you think about this. Like, a guy that has never walked, he's lame from his mother's womb. The guy's never walked before, doesn't know what it's like to walk, doesn't know what it's like to stand on 2 feet. And he's sitting there looking for money, and now he's receiving something that is far more valuable or far greater than what money could ever purchase.
18: Right.
19: And it's in the power of the name of Jesus where they tell him to stand up and walk. And this man stands up for the very first time in his life.
18: Yeah.
19: And that's, I think, a glimpse into what can happen in somebody's life with Jesus. For the very first time, you can experience the peace of God. For the very first time, you can experience the comfort of a loving father. For the very first time, you can experience these things.
18: Right.
19: In and through Jesus Christ. It radically transforms people's lives.
18: Right. You know, I can't help but to think of the story of Pope Innocent II. As he was talking to Thomas Aquinas, they were counting. They're counting this large sum of money, right? And the Pope was speaking to Thomas Aquinas. He said, "See, Thomas, the church no longer can say, 'Silver and gold have I none.'" And Thomas's response was epic. He says, "That's true, Holy Father, but neither can she still say, 'Arise and walk.'" The church had gotten their focus off of Jesus and onto money. And, you know, when we get our focus onto anything other than Jesus, our focus is in the wrong area. Our worship is in the wrong area. We need to put our focus on the Lord. We need to invoke his name. There is power in his name. And with that power, verse 8, leaping up, stood and walked and entered the temple with them, walking, leaping, and praising God. And all the people saw him walking and praising God. Then when they knew that it was he who sat begging alms at the beautiful gate of the temple, and they were filled with wonder and amazement at what had happened to him. You know, it does strike wonder and amazement when you see God radically transform someone's life.
19: Yeah. I think I'd be doing the same thing.
18: Yeah.
19: You walk for the first time in your life, this guy's jumping for joy, praising God.
18: Right.
19: You know, that's what happens when you experience the transformation that God can do in your life. It's an exciting thing.
18: Right.
19: And he's given glory to God, and that's the only one that we can give glory to.
18: Right. You know, another thing about the name of Jesus is that, and I said this at the opening, is that it should be lifted high and spoken often. You know, we should be talking about Jesus all the time. It should be something that so naturally flows off our mouth, right? That you know, if you're a Christian and people, I've had people say this, like, you know, I was talking to my buddy the other day, and And he said, man, you're a Christian? I never knew you were a Christian. I'm like, well, how long have you been friends with that person? Oh, I've been friends for 10 years. I go, 10 years and he didn't know you were a Christian? How is that possible? If I'm with somebody 10 minutes, they know I'm a Christian. Like, I can't help but to speak the name of Jesus because of everything he's done for me. Now, this lame man, it says in verse 11, who was healed by Peter and John, all the people ran together to them in the porch, which is called Solomon's, greatly amazed. So when Peter saw it, he responded to the people, men of Israel, why do you marvel at this? Or why do you look so intently at us as though our own power or godliness we made this man walk? The God of Abraham, Isaac, and Jacob, the God of our fathers, glorified his servant Jesus, whom you delivered up and denied in the presence of Pilate when he was determined to let him go. But you denied the Holy One and the just and asked for a murderer to be granted to you and killed the Prince of Life, whom God raised from the dead, of which we are witnesses. And his name, through faith in his name, has made this man strong, whom you see now. Yes, the faith which comes through him has been given, has given him this perfect soundness in the presence of you all. I love that. He's not taking any glory here. This is all about Jesus, the power that's in his name. It's all about Jesus.
19: Yeah. I think it's funny when he says, why do you marvel at this? Like, why are you surprised?
18: Right.
19: Like, as if it was like, this is what happens with Jesus.
18: Right.
19: And this is the whole story about him.
18: They all know the story.
19: Right.
18: They know. I mean, they all know. He healed blind people. He killed countless sick people right there at the Pool of Bethesda, right behind the Temple Mount. He fed thousands with little. I mean, he walked on water, changed water to wine. They know all of these things.
19: Right.
18: And now in his name, they're like, well, yeah, of course. There's power in his name. Why are you so shocked?
19: Yeah. Yeah, I think that part's, you know, just a funny statement. Like, I don't understand. Why are you marveling at this? But it is an important thing here where they're not like that. That would be a radical thing to be part of. Right. Somebody's never walked and God used you in that capacity to lift this man up and walk. And I think some people would maybe be like, man, like, how cool is that? Like, this is awesome. God used me for that. But there's no mention of self anywhere in here. They didn't want the glory one bit for themselves, and they point it directly to Jesus.
18: Right.
19: And think about how many things in your life as a listener, in my own life, that I could more often point everything to Jesus.
18: Right.
19: You know, like every little thing we can point to him.
18: Right. Well, think about what Jesus said to his disciples. The things that I have done, like those things I mentioned, walking on water, change water to wine, give sight to the blind, raising people from the dead. He goes, those things I have done, you will do also. And greater things you will do.
19: Yeah.
18: Holy cow. You know, and the thing is, we can't do those in and of ourselves. It is by the power of the name of Jesus. And then we see so many people struggling with so many things in their life. And how often do we go, well, have you brought this to Jesus? Let's bring this to Jesus right now. Let's speak Jesus' name into the situation. If God told us that we're going to do those things and more, why aren't we invoking the name of Jesus?
19: Yeah. I think some people lack the real faith and belief that God could do a mighty work like that in and through them in a similar way.
18: Yeah.
19: Where they really believe, you know, man, this is the power of the name of Jesus.
18: Right.
19: You know, he talks about what is it that actually made this man healed? It was his faith in Jesus.
18: Right.
19: Do you have that amount of faith in Jesus that no matter what it is that you're facing in life, that you bring it to him and he can deliver you from it?
18: Yeah. And sadly, what we see in our culture today is the name of Jesus has become a curse word.
19: Right.
18: You know, and as far as God's people invoking it in a holy manner, you're seeing less and less of that, more and more of the curse word. You know, it's become so common in our movies and stuff like that and music to just invoke the name of Jesus as a curse word. Christians need to get back to speaking the name of Jesus regularly in every facet of their life. You know, another thing about Jesus is he fulfills all prophecy and puts an end to sin. And we see this in verses 17 onward. It says, yet now, brethren, I know that you did it in ignorance, as did also your rulers. But those things which God foretold by the mouth of all his prophets that the Christ would suffer, he has thus fulfilled. Repent, therefore, and be converted, that your sins may be blotted out, so that at times of refreshing may come in the presence of the Lord, and that he may send Jesus Christ, who was preached to you before, whom heaven must receive until the times of restoration of all things, which God has spoken by the mouth of all his holy prophets since the world began. In other words, God prophesied that Jesus would come. He prophesied he would die. He prophesied he'd be raised. All of these things have happened. If you want answers to your prayers, if you want holiness, if you want your sins forgiven, turn towards God. Let Jesus heal your life. Pastor Jake, we got to take a quick break and listen to a word from our sponsor. We'll be right back after this. Imagine standing where the Apostle Paul stood, walking the ancient streets of Athens, Corinth, and Ephesus, where he boldly proclaimed the gospel and shared the message of salvation. Join me, Pastor Tim Thompson, along with Pastor Tom Hughes, for an unforgettable journey tracing the footsteps of Paul, including the incredible Mediterranean cruise that will take us to some of the most significant places of the early church. Experience the Bible coming to life as you deepen your faith, enjoy meaningful fellowship, and discover the world of the early church from both land and sea. Walk where Paul walked, see where he preached, sail the Mediterranean, and experience Scripture like never before. For more information or to sign up for the trip, go to 412temecula.com and click on the events tab. We hope you'll join us for this life-changing journey. Well, hey everybody, welcome back to Our Watch. I'm Tim Thompson. With me as always is Jake Porter, and we are in the book of Acts chapter 3, going to be picking up in verse 22 here. And we're talking about the name of Jesus. We're talking about who he is and the power that is in his name. And truly, you know, he transforms people's lives, and we should be speaking his name often. And another thing that we should understand, and I alluded to this in the first half, is that we should take his name seriously. Jesus Christ is not a curse word. Jesus Christ is the second person in the triune Godhead, God the Father, God the Son, and God the Spirit. And in verse 22, it says, Moses truly said to the fathers, the Lord your God will raise up for you a prophet, capital P, prophet, like me from your brethren. To him you shall hear in all things, whatever he says to you. And it shall be that every soul who will not hear that prophet shall utterly be utterly destroyed from among the people. Yes, and all the prophets from Samuel and those who follow, as many as have spoken, have also foretold these things. Jesus really needs to be taken seriously, and his name needs to be taken seriously. You know, he is the one that fulfills the scripture. He is the King of Kings, the Lord of Lords, the Priest of Priests, the Prophet of Prophets. And he himself, John 14, says, I am the way, the truth, and the life. No one comes to the Father except through me. That one verse alone is a verse that smashes a lot of our culture's attitude towards the afterlife. So many people in our culture will buy into a lie saying, well, just as long as you believe something, as long as you're a good person, you believe in something, you know, we're all going to end up in heaven together. And there's nothing that couldn't be further from the truth.
19: Yeah. Yeah. You see people say, you know, you have your faith, I'll have my faith. We all end up in the same place in the end. You know, or the coexist bumper stickers where it's all these different religious symbols that we just have to coexist and everything's going to, you know, end up okay. Well, the only way that is to exist that gets you to eternity in heaven is in and through Jesus Christ.
18: Right.
19: And most people don't believe that.
18: Even most, well, I shouldn't say most, but many Christians don't believe that.
19: Right.
18: 31% of U.S. Christians in America today say that their religion is the one true faith leading to eternal life. Only 31%.
19: Yeah, that's alarming.
18: That's alarming. If that means one out of three Christians believe that Jesus is what he said he is, the way, the truth, and the life, that nobody goes to heaven except through him. One in three Christians believe that. It means two out of three Christians don't believe that. And here's my theory on this. It means those two out of three aren't really Christians because they don't really believe who Jesus is. So they're really, truly not Christians. They fly that banner, as I often say, oh, I'm a Christian. But, you know, a Christian believes the scriptures. A Christian takes it seriously. When Jesus says he's the only way, guess what? He's the only way. We got to take that very seriously. 58% of U.S. Christians believe that multiple religions can lead to heaven, to your point.
19: Right. Yeah. Yeah, it's a dangerous thing. And the problem with that is that people a lot of times focus on all of these good things about Jesus and how loving of a God he is, and you know, that they just want the Jesus of the New Testament or whatever, but they fail to consider that there is power in the name of Jesus. He is a righteous and almighty God, and a righteous God is going to bring a righteous judgment upon right. people.
18: Yeah. You know me, I always love it when I hear people say, oh, I like the God of the New Testament, not the God of the Old Testament. God of the Old Testament, you know, he was killing people and having people killed, and, you know, he was an angry God. So I like Jesus. And I always love to remind them what it says in Revelation 19, because right. it says that out of his mouth, that's out of Jesus' mouth, goes a sharp sword. So there's going to come a point in time where Jesus comes back. He's going to open his mouth, and as it were, a sword will come out of his mouth. That with it, so with that sword, Jesus should strike the nations, and he himself will rule them with a rod of iron. He himself treads the winepress of the fierceness and wrath of Almighty God, and he has on his robe, on his thigh, a name written, King of Kings and Lord of Lords. You like the Jesus of the New Testament? That means you like the Jesus that's going to come back and kill billions of people for their rejection of him. And they don't realize these things. Why? Pastors don't teach these things, and they're not digging into the Word of God themselves.
19: Right. It's got to be taken seriously.
18: Right.
19: The truth about Jesus has to be taken seriously. The reality of what's going to happen when Jesus comes back has to be taken seriously.
18: Right.
19: Not that I'm looking forward to this, but I can't wait to see this. I try to picture what is this like, the robe and on his thigh, like King of Kings and Lord of Lords, and I just imagine like, you know, like a boxer comes out with a robe on and they've got their shorts with all these sponsors on it or right. something. I'm like, does Jesus just have like this really cool outfit coming out? Like, I can't wait to see what that's like.
18: Yeah.
19: Anyways, that was a random thought. Sorry. But I'm just looking forward to it when Jesus comes back.
18: Well, that inscription on his thighs is actually, if you look at the original language, it's actually tattooed on him.
19: Oh, okay. There we go.
18: Yeah.
19: He's coming back
18: with tattoos.
19: He's coming back meaning business here.
18: Yeah. Another thing, one final thing I want to bring up is that he's going to continue his ministry to the Jews even after the church is raptured. And this is, again, this is one of those things we've been talking a lot lately where people, they don't have an understanding of God's word. And so they're buying into the rhetoric, this anti-Semitic, anti-Israel rhetoric that Jesus is done with the Jews, that the church has replaced the Jews. And it's simply biblically not true, especially when you read verse 25. It says, you are sons of the prophets and of the covenant which God made with our fathers. So who's their fathers? The Jews. Saying to Abraham, in your seed. Now, what is seed? Seed is, I'm just going to say it, it's semen. Hopefully we don't kick off the radio for that. But it is the lineage of these people. All the families of the earth shall be blessed. You first, God, having raised up his servant Jesus, sent him to bless you in turning away from every one of you from your iniquities. So seed is, the word for seed in the original Greek is sperma, meaning the product of the semen, seed, children, offspring, descendants, the family, or tribe. So it literally means in the lineage of the Jewish people. And so there will come a point in time where the church is raptured. We see this in 1 Thessalonians chapter 4. We see it alluded to in 2 Thessalonians chapter 2, 1 Corinthians 15. The church is going to be gone, and God is going to focus his attention on Israel. And, yeah, and I say this often. People are like, yeah, but the Jews are doing all this bad stuff. I get it. There's Jews doing bad stuff. But God is going to deal with them. God is going to bring judgment on them, and eventually they will look on him whom they pierced, and they will mourn over it. They will realize that they've been bad and gone against the Messiah. So we have to understand that God is going to continue his ministry to them. Jesus, you know, they made a promise. God made a promise to Abraham, Isaac, and Jacob. And God is going to make good on this promise, not because the Jews are good. In fact, in Samuel, the prophet Samuel, God had said that I will make good on these promises, not because you are good, but because I will not be made to be a liar. God's going to continue his ministry to the Jews after the church is gone, because God made that promise to them, and God is a God who keeps his promises. Pastor Jake, that's all the time we have.
19: All right. Well, thanks for having me. It's always a blessing to be here with you guys.
18: Always a blessing to have you. You know, we talk about a lot of things on this program that instills, you know, sparks up questions in people's minds. 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But that's all the time we have this week. 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
12: Lionel Richie is recovering at home after being hospitalized earlier in the week. According to People, Richie was released from a St. Louis hospital on Wednesday after he checked himself in following a performance on Saturday night. The 77-year-old singer reportedly underwent cardiac tests while in the ICU. Again, Lionel Richie recovering at home after a health scare. Larry Marino in The Answer Newsroom.
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5: All right, take your Bible and turn with me to the last book of the Bible, Revelation chapter 1. I titled this, The Book with the Blessing. We're starting a new book. Woohoo! You guys excited? There's two of you. Yeah, three of you. All right, just checking. Are you guys there? Good. I can't tell you how long we're going to be here. We have 22 chapters to cover. And most of you know, you've been here for a while, I cover about 6 to 8 verses. On a good day, 10 to 12, all right? And you're cheering me on when I do that. And we might be here an hour when I do that, all right? And make sure that we get it in the 40 minutes. We're going to be covering just 6 verses today, but 22 chapters. We're going to be here for the next year, all right? So we're going to be in Revelation for a year. And so then the rapture can happen, right? We can get out of here and be done. We finish the New Testament, and so... All right, but I do want to encourage you. Hey, some of you are note takers. You might want to purchase a journal at our coffee shop. I think we might still have a few out there when you leave today. How many got one of these, all right? Yeah, I think we put it out on social media and whatnot. And so I think they're $5 or $6, just covering our cost. It's a good journal just to write some notes down. Some of you note takers, you don't have enough space on your bulletins. You're not collecting bulletins for the next year, right? And so a journal might help you, and the scriptures are in there, and then it gives you a whole page. I think there's like 2 or 3 pages per chapter, right? And so if you didn't get one today, you can get one when you leave. If we run out, because we didn't order as many as we thought we would need, if we run out, they're going to be here next week. So write it on your bulletin. You can take notes, and then you can transfer that over, right? My wife is a note taker, and she made sure we had journals today. And so thank you, Wendy. Hey, let's go ahead and read verses 1 through 6, get our bearings a bit, and then we'll walk through it verse by verse. Notice what he says, the revelation of Jesus Christ, which God gave him to show his servants things which must shortly take place. And he sent and signified it by his angel and to his servant John, who bore witness to the word of God and to the testimony of Jesus Christ to all things that he saw. Blessed is he who reads and those who hear the words of this prophecy and keep those things which are written in it, for the time is near. Let me read that again. That's where we get our title today. Blessed is the one who reads, those who hear the words of this prophecy, and keep those things which are written in it, for the time is near. We're getting out of here. And he says in 1 John chapter 1, 4, notice what he says, John, to the 7 churches which are in Asia, grace to you and peace from him who is, and who was, and who is to come, and from the 7 spirits who are before his throne. Verse 5, he says, and from Jesus Christ, the faithful witness, the firstborn from the dead, the ruler of the kings of the earth, to him who loved us and

washed us from our sins in his own blood. In verse 6, he says, and he has made us, notice this, crazy thought, he's made us kings and priests to his God and Father. To him be glory and dominion forever and ever. Amen. Let's pray together. Lord, as we embark on this new venture, on this new book, Revelation, we pray that our heart would be ready and would be open, Lord, that we would be receptive to the things that you want to speak into our lives. Lord, as we go through this in this next year, I pray there would be a great blessing, not only in our lives individually, in our homes, our marriages, and our singleness, but also, Lord, in the church. Lord, that we would just see a great blessing that would take place in the church, more unified, greater love for you, Jesus, and just a greater understanding of the day that we live in as we soon will be getting out of here. Lord, would you speak now? In Jesus' name we pray these things. Amen, church. All right, look with me in verse 1. It says, the revelation of Jesus Christ, that's what it is, the revelation of Jesus Christ, which God gave to him to show his servants, things which must shortly take place, and he sent and signified it by his angel to his servant John. And so notice here that John calls this book a revelation of Jesus Christ. I want to write that down. The word revelation, right? What does it mean? It's not revelations, it's revelation, right? You might want to clean that up in your speaking. Revelation is, it means an unveiling or a revealing, an unveiling or revealing. The book of Revelation is not something hidden, but it is a revealing. Something that God is making known to us. And then notice it is a revelation of Jesus Christ. You might write that down, all right? So Jesus is the one doing the revealing, and he is what's being revealed. This book is all about Jesus. And don't miss that in this book. With all the visions and dreams and whatnot and prophetic things, don't miss Jesus in this book. It's all about Jesus. You should be able to see Jesus in every page, in every chapter, right? It's a book about him. He's the dominant theme in Revelation. Dr. Merrill Tinney said this, John's prophecy is primarily the revelation of Jesus Christ, not the revelation of future events. Oh, they're there. But then he says this, you must not divorce the person from the prophecy. For without the person, there could be no fulfillment of the prophecy. He is not incidental. They didn't just throw him in there, right, to its action. He is the chief subject of Revelation. In Revelation chapter 1 through 3, you see Christ as the exalted priest ministering to the churches. In Revelation chapter 4 through 5, he's seen in heaven as the glorified Lamb of God reigning on his throne. In Revelation chapter 6 through 18, he's the judge of all of the earth. In Revelation 19, he returns the earth, not as a suffering servant, but now as a conquering king. And in Revelation 20 through 22, he closes the book with you and I, you and I, his bride, connecting with and consummating with the groom, all right? And we come back and enjoy the heavenly city. It's going to be a great day, amazing day. In this book, you can be for sure that you will get to know Jesus better. It is a revelation of Jesus Christ. And all this is, well, John points out here, all this is actually going to take place shortly, all right? The time is near. He's saying it's all going to take place shortly. It may seem to us that his prophetic plan is long and drawn out, that we've been waiting for way too long, but reality is if 1,000 years is just a day, and the earth is only about 8,000 to 10,000 years old, well, we're just in the second week of things. If the New Testament is only 2,000 years old, then we're only a couple days in the kingdom economy, in the church age. So the revelation, all right, is given. It's by Jesus. It's about Jesus. It's a revelation of Jesus himself. And it's going to take place, what does he say, shortly? It's going to take place soon. It's to offer hope to us. Now you might ask, well, to whom is he revealing it to? Notice what he says there in verse 1. He says, to his servants. Who's he giving this revelation to? It's to Jesus, but it's also to his servants. He did not want to hide this revelation, but reveal it to those who are within the body of Christ. He wants us to understand last days. He wants us to have a good eschatology. He wants us to understand the prophetic picture, the master plan, how this all plays out.
He does not want us to be ignorant about things to come. And that's why it's so sad that there is so much ignorance today. There's so many pastors, so many churches, let's just stick to the topical sermons and not, we don't want to go into the book of Revelation. That's just too much. It's too hard. It's too great. Folks, it's about Jesus Christ. It's that prophetic picture. It's how everything is going to end up. We want to know. We don't want to be ignorant. And sad there's so much ignorance today. It shouldn't be that. God inspired a book to keep us from being in the dark. This is a revealing, right? And yet so many stay away from it. Shouldn't be. And then notice verse 1. He sent and he signified by his angel and to his servant John. Angels are used to bring many of the signs and visions of the book of Revelation. Let's remember why God created angels. The author of Hebrews reminds us, and speaking about angels, he says this in Hebrews chapter 1, verse 14. He says, are they not all ministering spirits sent forth to minister for those who will inherit salvation? And so they're servants of God. Angels are servants of God sent forth to minister on God's behalf to those of you and I in the body of Christ. Ministering angels. And so in the book of Revelation, we'll see God using angels to carry out a lot of what will take place in the future. There's a lot of angelic activity in the book of Revelation. So it's the revelation of Jesus Christ. It was given to Jesus by his Father and was to be spoken to the saints and was sent and signified by an angel of the Lord, as John would be the instrument that penned it. And then notice verse 2 here. Go on in verse 2. Notice what he says. Who bore witness to the word of God and to the testimony of Jesus Christ to all things that he saw. He was on the front row seeing this whole thing. What we read here, though, notice, you might underline this, who bore witness to the word of God. Underline that. What we read here in the book of Revelation is not just, you know, because sometimes people do, well, it's visions and it's dreams and there's all kinds of figurative stuff and it just can't be the word of God. No, it's actually, it is the word. John says, what I was given is the word of God. Count on it. It doesn't lessen its value because there's visions and dreams. What he saw would be written down as the word of God and the testimony of Jesus Christ. And then notice verse 3 here is a verse to underline. Verse 3 says, blessed is the one who reads and those who hear the words of this prophecy, and then the one that keeps those things which are written in it, for the time is near. Let me read that again. Blessed or happy, that's what blessed means. Happy is the one who's going to read this, those who hear the words of this prophecy, and keep those things which are written in it, because we're getting out of here soon. That's why he says it's a book with a blessing. If you hear it, if you read it, if you just read this, there's a blessing in it. If you're hearing it like you're doing today, there's a blessing in it. And he says, hey, and if you go to the next step, there's a great blessing in the book as you take heed to it. You believe the truth's in it. So when you come to church in this next year, come with expectation that you're going to be blessed. Say that in the car all the way here. I'm going to be blessed. There's something God's going to speak to me. There's something God's going to say to me. There's an expectation in your heart that, hey, there's a blessing as we walk through this book, verse by verse. There is a blessing that's going to be given to you individually, but also to the church corporately. I remember the first time I went through the book of Revelation in Bible college. Oh, that was like 30 years ago or something like that. I was a little bit taller, I think, in those days. I don't know, something. I was going through the Bible. We went through the Bible with Pastor Chuck Smith. And in those days, we called them the Chuck Tracks. They were on cassette tape. I remember cassette tapes. Remember those days? Yeah. There were no CDs. And so I had boxes and boxes of cassette tapes and all through the Bible. And it would take us actually 2 years to get through the Bible with Pastor Chuck. And I started in Genesis, just enjoying Genesis and just loving Genesis. And I'd never gone through the book of Genesis before. And just getting fed and nourished and blessed. And it was a book with a blessing. But I didn't want to wait 2 years to actually go through the book of Revelation. I thought, man, that's just way too far down the road. And so I did Genesis, and then I cheated, and I did Revelation early. And man, it was just what it said. Just what Jesus said here. It is a book with a blessing. I was doing the beginning and the end. And then I did everything else and later. Folks, it's just interesting. Map this out, plan this out. We didn't do this, but here we are.
actually going through the book of Revelation starting this weekend and this Wednesday. All right, Jason has finished up the Psalms and he will start the book of Genesis. And so I'd encourage you, hey, come not only on the weekend, come to the midweek. You're going to get the beginning and the end. And then truly the rapture really can happen, right? I mean, we can get out of here. We've covered it, right? But you're going to be double blessed as you come on the weekend and then also in the midweek as we go through Genesis and Revelation together. It's a double blessing. Notice verse 4. Read the greeting of Jesus. Notice here. It says in verse 4, John, to the seven churches which are in Asia, grace to you and peace from him who is, who was, and who is to come, and from the seven spirits who are before his throne. John wrote to the seven churches that were established in Asia. And we're going to look at each of these in chapter 2, each of these churches in chapter 2 in a couple of weeks. They're actual churches within the New Testament period, but they also represent seven different types of churches throughout the generations up until the rapture of the church, that being the church age, the age that we're in today. Many call the age of grace, right? And then notice he says, grace and peace to you, the normal greeting, but it's from the one who is and was and is to come. Let me read that again. The one who is and was and is to come. It's speaking of the eternal nature of God, the eternal nature of the Father. So we're greeted by the Father. And notice he is God at the present. He's not absent or distant or disconnected today. All right, he is. He's God at the present, but he was. He always has been. Even before creation, before time as we know it, he was and has always been. He is a timeless being. And then notice what it goes on to say, and is to come. Not totally finished yet. He is the one to come. He's been here forever. He will always be forever. He's not going anywhere. He cannot cease to exist. He is self-existent. That's what makes him God. And he rules over the past, present, and future. We would say it simply, he's on the throne, right? That's the God we serve. And then notice the second person who greets the saints. Not only the Father, but notice verse 4, and from the seven spirits who are before his throne. The seven spirits speak of the seven aspects or seven characteristics of the Holy Spirit. They're not seven Holy Spirits, right? He's talking about the seven aspects or seven characteristics, alluding to what we read about in the Holy Spirit in the Old Testament from the prophet Isaiah. Isaiah 11:2 says this, the Spirit of the Lord is going to rest upon him and that being Messiah, in the spirit of wisdom and understanding. He's going to have the spirit of counsel and might. He's going to have the spirit of knowledge and of the fear of the Lord. Let me read those again. He's going to have the spirit of wisdom and understanding, the spirit of counsel and might, the spirit of knowledge and of the fear of the Lord. There are seven, which is the number for completion. He's alluding to what's taking place or what's talked about in Isaiah. There's much more about the Holy Spirit that we know. It's not exhaustive. But it's speaking about the complete work of the Holy Spirit that flows and works from the throne of God. So the churches are greeted by the Father, number one. And then secondly, he's greeted by the Spirit. Who else would be a part of this? We have the Father and we have the Spirit, but we should also have the Son. In verse 5, notice, comes in the next greeting, and from Jesus Christ, the faithful witness, the firstborn from the dead, and the ruler over the kings of the earth. To him who loved us, he washed us from our own sins in his blood, and he's made us kings and priests to his God and Father. To him be glory and dominion forever and ever. Amen. We're not done yet, all right? This is where we're going to kind of hang a little bit, all right? We are then greeted by Jesus Christ himself. And notice the things that are said about Jesus. Again, these are not exhaustive, but notice the three things that come up here in verses 5 and 6. Number one, he's a faithful witness. Number two, he's the firstborn from the dead. And then number three, he is the ruler of the kings of the earth. Let me read those again. He is the faithful witness, number one. Number two, he's the firstborn from the dead. And then number three, he is the ruler of the kings of the earth. And so let's take these one at a time. Notice the first one right out of the gate. What is he? He's a faithful witness. That word witness can also be, in the Greek, it means martyr. Right? He was faithful as he made a witness of the Father, of the love of the Father, as he gave himself as a living sacrifice. As he went to the cross of Calvary. In Revelation 19, we read this about his name. One of his names is actually faithful. Listen, Revelation 19:11. Now I saw heaven opened, and behold, a white horse,
and he who sat on him was called Faithful and True. And in righteousness he judges and he makes war. And that's what he is. That's what we know him to be. Faithful. Faithful to fulfill the master plan of the Father. He didn't bow out. He didn't check out. He didn't play. Aren't you grateful he went to the cross? And then 3 days later, he did exactly what he said he was going to do. He resurrected. If not, we would still be in our sins and without hope. He was faithful to fulfill the master plan of the Father. As he took on flesh, and then he went to the cross, and he fulfilled the plan of redemption, and he made the way to the cross dealing with our sin, becoming the sacrifice for everyone, for all mankind. He was faithful to the Father. And folks, he will always be faithful to you and I. That's his name. Faithful. Isn't what we know him to be? Hasn't he always been faithful? Look back in the seasons. Look back and over the seasons of your life. Hasn't he been faithful season after season, year after year? He's been faithful. He's the one who's there for us. He's the one holding us. He's the anchor for us. He's the one keeping us. He's the one guarding over us. He's the one protecting us. He's the one that's granting grace to us in every season. Power that we need, grace that we need, mercy that we need. He's faithful. Paul would say to young Timothy in 2 Timothy chapter 2, verse 13, if we are faithless, we all know that one, right? There's been times. There's been times when we can all go, yep, been faithless. I flaked out. I bailed out. I checked out. I didn't do well in that. See, hey, when we are faithless, he writes that because he knows that there's a potential that that's going to happen. We're going to be faithless at times. But notice what he doesn't react wrongly. He doesn't judge us for. What does he say? He remains faithful. If we're faithless, he will remain faithful. He cannot deny himself. It's his name. It's who he is. He can't be unfaithful to us. Some of you need to be reminded of that today. In this season, in the difficult season, in the season of trial, in the season of struggle, when your emotions want to take you and captivate you and beat you and abuse you. Some of you are in a season of doubt. Maybe you're in a season of fear. Hear me in this. Fall back on what you know about your Savior. When there are things that you can't figure out and you don't understand and you don't have all the understanding, go to the one who does. Fall back on what you know about the Savior. Lean back in him. Lean back in the promises. Trust him. Rest in him. He's got this. He's got you. And just as he's been faithful to you in the past, he will be faithful again. That's who he is. And as the enemy sows lies and discord, and as he makes his way in to try to captivate you and discourage you, folks, some of you might even just... You might need to make a commitment right here, right now, in this season. I'm going to double up on my reading time because faith comes by hearing. Hearing by the Word of God. When you're struggling in doubt, you need faith. To trust the promises of God, to rest in the promises of God, to lean back in what you know about Jesus and who He is. He's faithful. He will always be faithful. That's who he is. Notice the second characteristic of Jesus. In verse 5, we go on and he says, and from Jesus Christ, the faithful witness, number one, but then number two, he's the firstborn from the dead. Number two, he's the firstborn from the dead. That's really speaking of his preeminence among all those who were born, that he is the firstborn, not in order, all right, but in preeminence, right? In heaven, all right? It's what Paul said to the church of Colossae in Colossians 1:15. He says, he is the image of the invisible God. He is the firstborn over all creation. In verse 18, and he is the head of the body. He's the church, who is the beginning, the firstborn from the dead, all right? That in all things he may have preeminence. And so he is the firstborn, all right, over all creation. He's the firstborn from the dead, speaking of his resurrection, his death and resurrection, because he did not stay in the tomb. 3 days later, he did it just as he said he would.

He rose again. Again, speaking of his preeminence over death, he was the first in the resurrection of all that will ultimately be resurrected. Because he was resurrected, we have the hope of resurrection.

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1: 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May the Lord richly bless you. 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
4: I'm Sue Gossman. At least five people are dead, five injured after an Amazon cargo plane overran a runway at Miami International Airport Sunday, striking several cars. Miami-Dade County Mayor Daniela Levine Cava.
5: My heart is with all of the families who were affected and to everyone who is grieving tonight. And we're also praying for the injured.
4: FAA investigating flights have resumed with significant delays in the meantime with cancellations. Tropical storm warnings issued for Hawaii as Hurricane Lowell approaches. A Category 3 storm expected to bring strong winds, heavy rain, high surf, possible flooding.
6: We're not expecting a damaging hit from a hurricane. We're expecting a brush by. We'll have the rainfall, 4 to 8 inches. The mountaintops may get as much as 14.
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7: The following is a test of the emergency alert system.

0: Foundations of Freedom, a look at America's founding principles and the leaders who shaped our nation.
1: Ronald Reagan understood that preserving liberty required more than defending it. It had to be taught. In his 1989 farewell address, Reagan warned America about the danger of losing its national memory. If we forget what we did, we won't know who we are. Reagan understood that a free nation cannot preserve principles its people no longer understand. Every generation must learn why America's freedoms matter, understand the sacrifices that secured them, and accept the responsibilities that come with self-government. Liberty cannot be simply inherited. It must be intentionally passed from one generation to the next. Because when we fail to teach the meaning of freedom, we eventually lose the will to preserve it. So, are we preparing the next generation merely to inherit liberty, or teaching them why it is worth preserving?
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15: Abby who?
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17: What do you do, Carl? 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
18: 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I mean, when I saw the iPod first time, I was like, man, I could have kicked myself.
17: That was so hard on him.
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23: Hello, everyone. I'm Carl Amari, and this is Hollywood 360, the radio show that presents all things entertainment, including trivia contests and games, movie reviews, celebrity interviews, showbiz news, and classic radio shows. My co-host is the tantalizing Lisa Wolf. In this hour, Dick Calmar stars as amateur detective Boston Blackie from 1947. But first, it's real or ridiculous. Lisa will provide information on classic commercials. I must decide if they are real or ridiculous while you play along at home. Right, Lisa?
24: That's right. These are commercials from the past that I think we all remember. So we'll kind of get a kick out of hearing them again.
23: Okay.
24: Mm-hmm. The Trix Rabbit.
23: Trix.
24: Trix?
23: Yeah.
24: The
23: Trix.
24: Cereal?
23: Yeah.
24: Was finally allowed to eat Trix after children voted to give him a bowl.
23: I think that's real.
24: Well, let's listen
23: because
24: to the commercial.
23: Because they're always not letting him have it. All
24: exactly.
23: The time. Yeah.
24: Let's listen to the commercial.
25: Trix!
26: It's a part of his complete breakfast. Mmm! And it's just for kids.
25: This sticker will make it just for rabbits. Sweet, colorful, bursting with fruity flavor. Finally, Trix is mine.
26: Yours?
25: Trix are for rabbits, see? Whoops.
26: A sticker. Silly rabbit, Trix are for kids.
24: I mean, that slogan has persisted for years. Exactly. But you are correct. So General Mills held promotions asking children to vote on whether the rabbit should finally get to taste Trix.
23: Right.
24: And in 1968... the vote went in favor of the rabbit.
23: So he didn't starve to death.
24: That might be true, too. Yeah.
23: Yeah.
24: Mm-hmm. That's
23: all right.
24: Okay.
27: What if he actually found out that he didn't like them at all?
23: Yeah.
24: Oh, but everybody likes Trix.
23: Oh, yeah.
24: Silly rabbits.
23: Trix are actually pretty good, actually.
24: I'm not a Trix fan, but rabbits like them. All right. Here's the next commercial. Let's play it first.

0: remember it.
1: Sounds like they're doing more than drink coffee.
2: Best wishes for this and all your mornings from Folgers.
0: So if you recall the commercial, which you clearly do not.
1: I heard them. They were very happy in that commercial.
0: They were. That was Peter, their son, who came and surprised them home for Christmas that year.
1: Yeah.
0: So the man. Right.
1: They were glad you're home.
0: They were really excited about it, obviously.
1: They really were.
0: The man who played Peter in this famous Folgers
1: Pumpkin
0: Christmas
1: Eater.
0: Commercial was actually a professional coffee salesman prior to becoming an actor and doing this.
1: Okay.
0: No, I'm asking you.
1: I'll say ridiculous.
0: Ridiculous is correct.
1: Yeah.
0: His name was Greg Wrangler, and he was an actor.
1: Wrangler. Yeah.
0: Like a cowboy.
1: I'm Greg Wrangler.
0: That's right. That's him. All right. Let's play the next commercial.
3: My baloney has a first name. It's
0: O-S-E.
1: Oh, my gosh.
3: My baloney has a second name. It's
1: O-A-Y-E-R.
0: You have to know how to spell it.
3: I love to eat it every day. If you ask me why,
1: I'll say.
3: Because Oscar Mayer has a way with
1: B-O-L-O-G-N-A.
0: You know, you'd think it would be annoying, but for some reason, it's not.
1: No.
0: It's not. So, here's your statement.
1: Wow.
0: The boy who sang My Baloney Has a First Name in the Oscar Mayer commercial that you just heard was the son of the company's advertising executive. Real or ridiculous?
1: Ooh. I'll say real.
0: It is not.
1: No.
0: It is ridiculous. His name is Andy Lambros, and he went through the casting process.
1: Okay.
0: Yep. But it sounds like it could have been.
1: Yeah.
0: He was good. What a voice,
1: he
0: right?
1: Was good.
0: He was good. Here's the next commercial.
4: Mm-hmm. Mr. Green?
5: Yeah.
4: You need any help?
1: Mr. Who?
4: Want
0: Mr.
4: my
0: Green?
4: Coke?
0: Like me and Joe?
4: Really?
0: Green?
4: You can have it.
0: Oh.
4: Get a smile.

0: gave him a smile, too. Hey, kid, catch.
1: Wow.
2: Gave him his jersey.
0: So... this is from Coca-Cola, and it's called Hey Kid, Catch.
2: Yeah.
0: And so the young boy in this commercial with football star Mean Joe Green was discovered while playing football at his own school.
2: No.
0: Ridiculous. No. That is ridiculous. No, he was an actor. And he got to hang out
2: very famous commercial. He threw him his
0: very,
2: jersey.
0: Very, very famous.
2: Mike, it's before Mike's time. Mike doesn't remember.
0: Do you know that commercial, Mike?
3: I've seen this, yes.
2: Oh, have you?
0: Okay.
2: Okay.
0: All right. Here's the next commercial. This is kind of a funny one.
4: But even hair born this beautiful needs a little help along the way. Before gray comes, and certainly after. Does she or doesn't she? With Miss Clairol hair color so natural,
2: does she or doesn't she?
0: That's right. Does she or doesn't she? But only her hairdresser knows for sure.
2: Unless she's doing it at home. I love till the day I
4: die. More women use Miss Clairol than any other hair coloring.
0: I mean, that's just kind of a funny concept.
2: What's the question?
0: The woman who created this Does She or Doesn't She slogan came up with the idea from her own experience wondering whether women colored their hair.
2: Okay.
0: Yeah, it is real.
2: Baby.
0: This slogan was created in 1955.
2: Whoa.
0: Isn't that crazy?
2: Wow.
0: When she would look at women and say, does she or, doesn't she?
2: That's
0: smart. That was very smart.
2: Yeah.
0: All right, here's another one.
2: She's got an island now. Just
0: that's right.
2: She lives on an island.
5: Come alive. Come alive. You're in the Pepsi generation.
6: Who is the Pepsi generation? Just about everyone with the young view of things. Active, livelier people with a liking for Pepsi.
2: They were trying to
6: the light refreshment
2: get people
6: with a bold,
2: that like Coke.
6: Generous and
2: flavorful. The younger audience.
6: Pepsi
2: that
6: belongs
2: drink Pepsi.
6: To your generation.
2: Right?
0: Yeah, they just wanted to
2: like,
0: be
2: don't
0: real,
2: drink Coke.
0: Real people, vibrant people, happy
6: everywhere.
0: People, Pepsi. Exciting people drink Pepsi.
5: Come
0: it's the Pepsi generation.
2: Yeah.
0: So the famous Pepsi generation slogan came from a contest. And the person who wrote the winning slogan received a new car. Real or ridiculous?
2: Real.
0: That is real.
2: Yeah, I kind of remember
0: Do
2: that.
0: Do you?
2: Mm-hmm.
0: Pepsi launched the campaign in 1963, year you were born.
2: And you know why they did it. Because just the having the contest
0: that's right. It
2: created
0: was huge.
2: More buzz.
0: That's right. Well, well worth the Yugo that the person won.
2: Right.
0: No, I'm kidding. I don't know.
2: That was smart. You know, you had this nationwide or worldwide contest that created more interest in Pepsi
0: than anybody
2: commercial.
0: Could have done itself.
2: Yeah, that's why.
0: Here's the last one.
7: Mm-hmm. I'm Jim Lovell. Can a child learn better by eating better? A 10-year Iowa breakfast study shows students who eat a nutritious breakfast have a better attitude towards work and scholastic attainment. That's why your family should have a nutritious breakfast. And a good way to start off breakfast is to drink what I drank in space. Tang. One glass contains a full day's supply of vitamin C, and Tang tastes great.
0: So
7: breakfast with Tang.
0: This
7: like
0: is
7: the study
0: Tang.
7: Says,
0: astronauts
7: a
0: drink
7: connection
0: Tang
7: between the stomach
0: is
7: and
0: the slogan.
2: Yeah.
0: And the famous Tang commercials claim that NASA astronauts drink Tang in space.
2: Yeah.
0: I guess we know that that's real because I played it.
2: I would say real.
0: That is real. Tang was actually taken into space by NASA astronauts, although NASA did not create the drink specifically for astronauts.
2: I only missed one of those.
0: That's true.
2: Not bad.
0: I mean, honestly, this is just more about reliving the commercials and learning a little bit about the background of them. But you did well anyway.
2: I took a Prevagen before the show. So.
0: Excellent.
2: All righty. I need to take something before.
0: I know you do.
2: Sit with you for 5 hours.
0: There
2: here.
0: Could be other things that would be more helpful, or indeed as helpful.
2: Maybe blindfold.
0: That not something you ingest, but sure, go ahead. I wouldn't bother me any. Go for it.
2: A blindfold.
0: Go, do it.
2: All right.
0: I Boston. Wouldn't have to look at you either.
2: I'll give you a blindfold.
0: Okay, that won't work.
2: Boston Blackie coming up next. Stick around.
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2: 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Okay, Lisa, it's time for my favorite classic radio show, Boston Blackie. Now, Boston Blackie was a fictional amateur detective character created by Jack Boyle. He was a criminal and a safecracker and a master thief, but he went to jail and was rehabilitated, and he used his knowledge of the underworld to fight crime. He was known as enemy to those who make him an enemy, friend to those who have no friend. And you can see Boston Blackie in silent films from 1919 through 1927. And then in 1941, Chester Morris starred in 14 Columbia Pictures. And Boston Blackie was a big and successful character in movies, radio, and then eventually TV. On television, Kent Taylor played him in 58 episodes. But on radio, Chester Morris played him, and then Dick Calmar. And we have a Dick Calmar broadcast for you. It's number 113 in the series from June 11th, 1947. Here's part one of Boston Blackie.

0: What was that address again, Mary?
1: 2400 Wallace Street. It should be in the next block, Blackie.
0: Want me to wait after I drop you off?
1: Well, that depends on what you've got to do. If it's something that might lead you into trouble, wait for me.
0: Well, you know I never get into trouble, Mary. It's only the criminals I go after that get into it.
1: Well, that's the way it's been up till now. But every time you leave me, I start to worry.
0: Don't you trust me, lady?
1: Oh, Blackie, you know how important you are to me.
0: Well, I'm kind of important to me, too, Mary. Now, stop worrying. And here's that 2400 address. I'll pick you up in half an hour, if you like.
1: Well, I don't know how long I'll be. You better go, and I'll take a cab. But, Blackie, please.
0: I promise not to get hit by some gangster's bullet, if only because we have a date tonight, okay?
1: Sure.
0: I'll see you tonight. My cold ought to be better by then.
1: Well, I certainly hope so. Bye.
0: Bye.
2: Morning. What can I do for you?
1: I'm Mary Wesley. I phoned you earlier this morning.
2: Oh, that's right. You did. Sit down.
1: Thank you.
2: Okay. What's your problem, Miss Wesley?
1: First, is this as good a private detective agency as you advertise?
2: We're modest, Miss Wesley. Or even better than that.
1: Well, we'll soon find out. I have a difficult job for you.
2: Harder they are, better we like them. What do you want us to do?
1: I want you to follow someone.
2: Shadowing's easy, Miss Wesley. So easy we sometimes hate to take money for. Oh, but we will.
1: Well, I think you'll find it rather hard to follow this person. And whatever the cost, I'll pay it. Money is no object.
2: Then what is the object in following this man?
1: Well, that's not important. I just want you to follow him everywhere he goes. Now, don't let him out of your sight for 1 minute. I want you to get a detailed report on everything he does. But everything.
2: Can do. My man will watch him every minute. Now, just one little detail. What's the name of the guy you want shadowed?
1: His name is Boston Blackie.
3: And now, back to Dick Calmer as Boston Blackie. Enemy to those who make him an enemy. Friend to those who have no friend.
4: Hello, boss.
5: Hello, Tommy. Where you been?
4: Me? I've been...
5: No, don't tell me. I know. Gone down to the Herald building to get your newspaper off the truck again.
4: But I had it, boss. I just had to see what Dick Dash Detective did to Peach Face, and I couldn't wait.
5: You'd take your sweet time about going to see your dying mother. But you can't wait for the paper to come out to see what happens to Dick Dash.
4: Oh, boy, sometimes I wait for the paper to be delivered.
5: You wait for the paper when you won't, don't wake up till just before it's delivered. Now, look, sit down. I want to talk to you.
4: You want to see Dick Dash? He's going to take the fuzz off Peach Face's kiss,
5: look,
4: Annie.
5: Sit down, or I'll take the nose off yours. Now, we got this new stick-up racket going, and it's going great. But it can be greater.
4: Yeah, I know. We've been doing awful good lately, haven't we?
5: Yeah, but it's only the beginning. Now, listen, Tommy, I want...
4: Want me to duck, boss?
5: No, just sit where you are. I might need you.
4: Oh, I get it.
5: Come in.
0: Hello, Fredericks.
5: Well, Boston Blackie, what do you want down here? As if it would make any difference to me.
0: Any other time, Fredericks, I'd resent talk like that. Now I'm taking it.
5: Well, what's the rover boy got roving around in his mind? You know Tommy, don't you?
0: Who'd want to?
4: Look, Blackie, maybe I...
0: Sit down, small stuff. I came here to see your boss, not to clip you.
4: Oh, is that so? Well, kid, let's start something right now.
5: Shut up, Tommy.
4: Okay.
5: Blackie may want something here, but I don't think it's trouble.
0: You're right, Fredericks. It's a job.
5: A job? I didn't think you worked, Blackie. Except on people like us.
0: Well, the time has come when I think I ought to work with people like you. It's all right. Laugh if you want, Fredericks, but I need money. That's not funny to me.
5: You broke, Blackie? I don't believe it.
0: I'll tell you how broke I am. You're in a good racket. The risk is high, but so is the take. I want in.
5: Oh, now, Blackie, please, aren't you being just a little corny? You don't think I'd trust you within a mile of me when I'm doing a job, do you?
0: I didn't expect you to, no. But you could give me a chance. Find out if you can trust me. Then if you can, let me in. I could be a big help to you.
5: And that's the first thing you've said that I can believe, Blackie. I tell you what I'll do. You can come in on a job with us tonight.
0: All right.
5: Now, wait a minute. I'm no sucker. You're in on my terms.
0: I'm listening.
5: There may be trouble. And if there is, and if I have the slightest idea that you were responsible, I'll kill you before you can move an eyelash.

0: Hello?
1: Mary, this is Blackie.
0: Oh, Blackie, I called your apartment 10 times since I got home and you weren't there. Now, where are you?
1: In a phone booth on Wheaton Street. I've just come from seeing Fredericks.
0: Seeing him or trying to see him?
1: I saw him. And he didn't see through me. Well, not completely. But he's ruined our date tonight.
0: Well, I don't mind that too much as long as you got what you wanted. Only be careful, please, Blackie. For me.
1: I'll do my best. I'm going out with Fredericks tonight. Sort of a trial. I'll be with him from 8 till midnight when we pull a job.
0: Well, then, I won't see you till tomorrow?
1: That's the way it looks. How did you do with your end of the deal?
0: Oh, don't worry. A man from the Brown Detective Agency will follow you everywhere you go. He'll see everything you do.
1: Good. Now, all I have to do is hope that Inspector Faraday doesn't interfere. Because if I'm in the groove tonight, Fredericks and his boys will be in the bag tomorrow.
2: Keep moving through the bushes till you're under that first window there, Blackie.
1: All right, Fredericks.
2: And Tommy and Bill will drop the stuff down to us.
1: Yeah.
2: Hey, you did a good job on that lock, Blackie.
1: Thanks. That's my new business from now on.
2: Yeah.
1: Hey, Fredericks. Huh? Did you have to pick a place surrounded by bushes? Ouch! Those thorns hurt.
2: Yeah, you'll get a worse pain than that from this gun in your back if you cross us tonight, Blackie.
1: Why don't you stop that talk? I'm in this because I want to get something out of it. And that's all. Oh, I'm glad we're out of those bushes, though. Which window do we stand in?
2: Well, the one just above us now.
1: Oh.
2: Hey, there's Bill up there. Toss the stuff down, Bill.
3: Okay.
1: Where's Tommy?
2: Yeah, watching the entrance of the building so Bill can work without having to be his own lookout.
3: Hey, down there. Catch.
1: I got it. Hey, what is this stuff?
2: Just something that's easier to steal than earn.
1: One guess. Money, huh?
2: Good guess.
3: Hey, Bill.
4: Yeah, boss?
3: We're ready to make a break for it. You stick up there as a lookout till we get away.
4: Sure, boss. I'll stay up here. Hey, boss.
3: Yeah?
4: The watchman. He's coming around the back of the building. I can see him from here. I'd better let him have it.
3: Yeah, make it snappy.
1: Wait a minute. Quiet up there, Bill. He'll hear you. Fredericks.
2: Well, Blackie, start talking.
1: I'll handle the watchman. Okay with you?
2: Okay, but do it fast.
1: I'm on my way. I ought to be able to tag him just before he comes around the corner of the building.
2: I'll wait here, Blackie. Only don't get cute. Just don't get cute.
5: Something awful funny's going on here.
1: Good night, Fred. I tagged him, Fredericks. He won't move for a while.
2: Better shoot him, Blackie. If he's alive, he'll know what you look like.
1: You're the boss, boss. Well, Fredericks, I knocked him off. We'd better get going now.
2: Okay, Blackie, that was nice shooting. All right, come on. That shot will bring the cops here in no time.
1: Believe me, I'm not waiting around to say hello to them. Let's go.
2: Yeah.
1: For some reason or other, I don't mind the thorns in these bushes as much as I did.
2: Maybe it's because you don't have a gun in your back now.
1: What does that mean?
2: That you're okay, Blackie. I can use you. Shooting that watchman sets you in solid.
1: Thanks. Hey, there's Tommy at the car. Where's Bill?
2: Probably still in the building. But he'll get away. If he doesn't, so what? I've got you to take his place.
6: That's the first portion of Boston Blackie from June 11th, 1947, starring Dick Calmar. Hope you're enjoying this. We'll get back to it right after this.
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11: Carl, I wanted to check in with you because you've been feeling really well, and I know that's partially due to our new product that we've been advertising here on Hollywood 360, 120 Life.
12: Yep, it's lowered my blood pressure. I love it.
11: So how do you feel with your lower blood pressure? What does that do for you?
12: Great. I mean, you know what? When you have high blood pressure, you don't always feel it, but mm-hmm. You know what? It's affecting you.
11: Absolutely.
12: It's absolutely affecting you in a negative way. And so I still do take my blood pressure medicine, but I drink a glass of 120 Life each and every day, and it does lower my blood pressure.
11: Having high blood pressure can really increase your risk of a lot of scary things like heart disease and stroke and cognitive decline. And again, because you don't feel it, the risk doesn't mean you don't have that risk. So it's still there.
12: Mm-hmm.
11: And the thing about 120 Life is they're suggesting that we do a little experiment, is to get your blood pressure taken now and then try 120 Life for 14 days. Again, it's a powder. You can mix it with juice or water, which is, I know you mix it with water, and then check your blood pressure again 2 weeks later and see if the numbers have improved.
12: Yeah.
11: And if they have, then you've done yourself some real good with all these natural ingredients.
12: Oh,
11: and
12: yeah.
11: If

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1: Yep, and when you do order, send me your order confirmation number at carl@classicradioclub.com, because I'll send you 100 half-hour classic radio shows to thank you for trying 120 Life. All right, Lisa, we're listening to my favorite series of all time, Boston Blackie. And Dick Kalmar, in real life, was married to Dorothy Kilgallen. Dorothy Kilgallen was like the Barbara Walters mm-hmm. of her day. And she really was. I mean, she was super famous columnist. And he was married to her. They lived in New York in a huge penthouse, 16-room penthouse in real life. And then they had a morning breakfast show called Breakfast with Dorothy and Dick. And that was hugely, hugely popular. And then once a week, he starred as Boston Blackie. And this is a June 11th, 1947 broadcast. It's number 113 in the series. Here's the conclusion to Boston Blackie.
2: I'm awful proud of what you did last night, Blackie. I think we ought to celebrate.
3: Suits me. Like to go to the Carlton tonight?
2: You talked me into it.
3: We're celebrating a little early, you know, honey. I'm in the Fredericks gang, all right, but I still have to find out where their next job is so I can have Faraday there to grab them.
2: What would the inspector do without you? And for that matter, what would I do?
3: Oh, that's what I like. An interruption when the conversation was getting good. Come in.
4: Hello, Blackie.
3: Hello, Faraday, old pal. Mary and I were planning to go out to celebrate. Want to join us?
4: Blackie, when you and Miss Wesley go out, she's going home. And you're probably going downtown with me.
3: You mean there's a doubt in your mind?
4: Not much of a one, I'll tell you that. Blackie, you've been trying to get something on a guy named Fredericks, huh?
3: Don't look now, Inspector, but I've practically gotten what I want. I was on a job with him last night.
4: That's what I thought. You shot the watchman on that job, didn't you?
3: Sure, with blanks.
4: Blanks? Since when would a blank cartridge kill a man?
2: What?
4: That watchman was found shot to death, Blackie.
3: Well, listen, we...
4: Not that it should be any news to you.
2: Blackie.
3: Hold it, Mary. You know how wrong Faraday generally is. Inspector, for your information, I went on that job last night to get evidence you need, and I did shoot the watchman, just as I said. But I used a blank cartridge, and that's definite.
4: Maybe, only I don't believe it. Let me see your gun.
3: Sure, if you want to. But I've taken the blanks out and reloaded it with real bullets.
4: That's all. You never had blanks in it, Blackie. Blanks don't kill people, and that watchman you shot is dead.
3: Are you serious?
4: You're the one who makes jokes, not me.
3: Wait a minute, Faraday. I didn't kill anybody. This was part of a plan, and I have an alibi.
4: Yeah?
3: Mary hired a detective to follow me everywhere I went. He was there when I fired at that watchman, and he must have seen that watchman get up as soon as Fredericks and I ran away.
4: What?
3: I wanted in on the Fredericks gang so I could turn them over to you. Mary hired a private detective, so if something like this happened, I'd be in the clear.
2: Uh-huh. A private detective from the Brown Agency, Inspector Faraday. He saw what Blackie did, and he'll prove that the watchman wasn't really shot by Blackie.
4: Well, let's have him prove it.
2: Okay, I'll call the agency right away.
4: I hope this guy saw what happened, Blackie.
3: He saw everything, Faraday. He was instructed not to let me get out of his sight. And that agency has good men.
4: Mm. I got a good mind not to even wait to find out.
3: You've got a good mind. Your mind is so dull, you could be arrested for carrying a blunt instrument. Now, just wait till you hear what this detective has to say.
4: I'll wait.
5: Brown Detective Agency, Brown speaking.
2: Mr. Brown, this is Mary Wesley.
5: Oh, Miss Wesley, glad you called. I've been trying to get in touch with you for hours.
2: Well, I haven't been home all day. Mr. Brown, I want you to speak to Inspector...
5: Well, Miss Wesley, I'm afraid I have to give you an unpleasant report.
2: Huh?
5: My man lost Boston Blackie's trail late this afternoon. Couldn't find a trace of him after that.
6: And now back to Boston Blackie. A man named Fredericks heads a stick-up gang, and in an effort to trap him, Boston Blackie joins him in a robbery. During the robbery, Blackie shoots a watchman. A private detective was supposed to be following Blackie to testify, if necessary, that the watchman got up after the shot because Blackie used blanks. It turns out, though, the watchman is found, shot, and killed. And when it is learned that the private detective lost Blackie's trail before the robbery, Blackie has no way of proving that he didn't kill the man. As we return to our story, Faraday prepares to take Blackie to jail for murder.
3: Faraday, you have to listen to me.
4: I'll listen to you in the lineup, Blackie. And when I get you into that light in the detective bureau, I want you to talk plenty.
3: I like the light I'm under right now. Have you ever seen a prettier chandelier?
4: I've never seen a prettier mess than you're in right now.
2: Inspector Faraday, please, now let Blackie...
4: Quiet, Miss Wesley,
2: but
4: huh?
2: Inspector, all Blackie needs is a little time, and then he'll find the man who killed that watchman.
4: You've been around Blackie so much, you're beginning to think like him.
3: If you'd stick around, maybe you'd start thinking, period. Give me just a few hours, and I'll clear this up for you, Faraday. I promise you.
4: It's clear enough already, Blackie. So you're going to headquarters. And no tricks.
3: Why, you know I'd never pull a trick on you.
4: No, not much. But this time you don't get a chance. Turn around, Blackie. I want you back to me.
3: It's impolite.
4: All right, apologize to Emily Post later. Turn around, I said. This time I'm going to make sure there are no tricks.
3: Faraday, you're making a mistake.
4: Sure, I know.
3: All right, my back is turned.
2: Oh, Inspector, won't you listen?
4: And not to you, Miss Wesley, so be quiet.
2: No.
4: All right, Blackie, take your gun out of your pocket, then put both hands over your head.
3: With my gun in one hand?
4: Yeah, with your gun in one hand, pointing at the ceiling. You can't shoot me with your gun in that position. I can walk over and take it.
3: You're clever, Inspector. All right, my gun is in my hand and my hands are in the air.
4: And I'm coming up behind you and...
2: Blackie, what's happened?
4: Hey, the lights. Blackie, come back here. Come back, where are you going?
3: The same place to light that chandelier just went, Inspector. Out!
7: This guy, Dick Dash, sure is great, boy, sure is great.
8: What do you do all night, Tommy? Wait up for Dick Dash to come out in the morning?
9: He went down and got on at the newspaper truck again this morning, boss. Yeah. I think the guy's nuts.
8: Well, I'm glad you're not, Bill. Smart work after the stick-up last night. What made you get down to make sure that watchman was dead?
9: This sap looked up when you and Blackie ducked through the bushes, boss.
8: Oh.
9: I was still watching in the second-story window. I saw him.
7: Hey, boss. Dick Dash has Peach Face backed into a potato.
8: Shut up about Dick Dash, will you, Tommy?
7: All right.
8: So, you shot the watchman yourself, huh, Bill?
9: Yeah, and just in time, too. He was just getting up. I let him have it, and that was all. You know, I wasn't surprised that guy was alive. Didn't trust Blackie.
8: Yeah, I almost didn't. I sure don't now.
9: Think we better get out of town?
8: No, not yet. Blackie will be here pretty soon. He knows the score. He knows what's happened to him, and he'll be here to make sure something happens to us. Tommy.
7: Huh?
8: Tommy, you put down those funnies and listen to me.
7: Well, sure, boss.
8: Look, you get in his closet here.
7: In the closet? What for?
8: Insurance.
7: What are you talking
8: Blackie
7: about?
8: Blackie may be here to cause trouble. If he does, he'll be standing with his back to the closet when he starts it. I want you to come out and finish it. And him.
7: Oh, yeah, sure. Dick Dash did something like this once. Sure, boss. I'll listen from in here. If it gets tough, well, just leave it to me.
8: Leave Dick Dash out here. You can't read in the closet anyway. Bill.
9: Yeah?
8: First chance we have, let's get rid of that guy.
9: Yeah, that comic detective of his gets on my nerves, too. Guy goes nuts waiting to find out what's going to happen the next day.
8: Well, he's not the only guy who's nuts about those things. I'm just getting so, I don't like the guy anymore.
9: Uh-oh.
8: Yeah, all the odds, that's Blackie. If he starts something, you know what to do.
9: Yeah.
8: Come in.
3: Hello, Fredericks. Hello, Bill.
8: Hi.
9: Hi.
3: Well, three out of four of us are here. Where's Tommy?
9: Out getting his funny papers.
3: Getting them a little late this morning, isn't he?
9: Yeah.
3: Well, I'll take care of you two before he gets here and then handle him.
9: What?
3: Don't reach for your gun, Bill.
9: Tough, aren't you, Blackie?
3: You'll find out, both of you. Okay, reach, and turn your back to me.
8: What's wrong, Blackie?
3: You know what's wrong. That watchman was found dead, and Faraday thinks I killed him.
8: Well, you shot him, remember? Cozy, weren't you, Blackie?
3: I thought so at the time. I'm a little cozier now, though. Tommy, Out of that closet.
9: Nobody's in the closet, Blackie.
3: No? Then what's the comic page of this paper lying around here for? Tommy's here, all right, and he's in there. You coming out, Tommy? Want a personal invitation? All right. Neither of you guys get cute now. You won't like what happens if you do.
9: There's nobody in there, Blackie.
3: All right, Tommy, out. No? Okay, I'll drag you out.
10: Okay,
3: come on, you little...
7: Ooh. I did it, boss. Just like in Dick Dash Detective. When he yanked open the door, I let him have it. Blackie, you'll be out for an hour.
8: Good. This is the only place he knows about where he can find any of us. I'll beat it, both of you. I'll get in touch with you. Maybe we're out of business in this town, but after Faraday picks him up, I guarantee you, so's Boston Blackie.
11: Hello, Mary. Sorry to wake you up.
2: Oh, Blackie, where you been?
11: Most of yesterday, I was unconscious on the floor of Frederick's office.
2: Blackie!
11: I'm all right now, except that I still have my cold, and most of the night I've been hiding from the police.
2: Oh, well, don't come up here. My apartment's being watched, and not because the police think I'm cute.
11: I know, they think I'm cute. Oh. Well, I do have a cute bump on my jaw.
2: Blackie, go to see Faraday and try to explain what really happened.
11: No, Mary, he's got no reason to believe me yet, and I've got to be free in order to clear myself.
2: Well, how are you going to start?
11: I'm not sure yet. Of course, I know who killed that watchman.
2: Yeah?
11: It's one of Frederick's men.
2: Yeah.
11: But I have no proof, and I've got to find Frederick's, if I can.
2: Oh, Blackie, please. Now, don't do anything foolish. If you haven't found what you want by morning, give yourself up. Oh, please. I'm scared.
11: Think how scared Frederick's ought to be about now. Well, I've got one lead on how to get to him.
2: Yeah.
11: A lead that has to do with the comic pages. Only, believe me, it isn't very funny.
12: Okay, number six, you're all loaded. Get rolling.
13: Okay.
12: Oh, hole number seven. You got to haul a few hundred more this time.
13: Hey, you.
12: Yeah?
13: Sorry to bother you when you're busy.
12: Hey, I know who you are. You're Boston Blackie, I mean. Hey, you're in an awful jam, Blackie.
3: I know I am, and I'm here to get out of it. Some guy comes here almost every morning to buy a paper off one of these trucks.
12: Yeah, sure does. Well, he hasn't been here this morning. Well, not yet, I mean.
3: Well, look, when he gets here, I want to talk to him.
12: Oh, sure, Blackie. Want me to point him out to you?
3: No, I know what he looks like. Only it's late, and looks like he's not going to show up.
12: Yeah, could be. Sure would like to help you, Blackie, if I could. I'm sorry.
3: Right. Okay. Thanks, anyhow.
12: Blackie.
3: Yeah?
12: The guy you were talking about. Here he is now.
3: That's the guy, all right. Give me that paper and tell him to step behind this truck to get it.
12: Okay. Oh, but Blackie...
3: Give me that paper, quick.
12: Oh, sure. Here you are.
3: Now, send that guy back here and don't tell him who he's going to meet.
12: Okay.
7: Say, mister, I'll have one of those papers this morning. I gotta see Dick Dash Detective before I leave town.
12: Oh, you're leaving town?
7: Yeah.
12: Well, there's a man behind this truck with some extra papers. He'll sell you one.
7: Thanks a lot. Hey, you and the papers, give me one of those things. I gotta see...
3: You have to see me first, Tommy.
7: Blackie.
3: Don't reach for a gun.
7: No.
3: Don't yell. Keep your back up against that truck.
7: I didn't do nothing, Blackie. I didn't hurt nobody.
3: That watchman was more than hurt at that holdup. He was killed. And I think you killed him.
7: No, I didn't kill him. It wasn't me.
3: Who was it, then?
7: I don't know.
3: Lucky I didn't hear you, Tommy, or you'd get another clip. Now, who killed that watchman?
7: Wait, Blackie, wait, don't clip me again. It was Bill.
3: Yeah. That's all I wanted to know. Okay, where is he?
7: But he left town last night. I don't know where he went.
3: Wait,
7: Blackie, honest, I don't know.
3: I'll find out where. He killed that watchman with his own gun?
7: Yeah, Blackie, yeah.
3: How do you know?
7: I heard Bill tell Fredericks.
3: Where's Fredericks?
7: I don't...
3: Tommy, I'm gonna knock...
7: He's living under the name of Colfax in the Walton Hotel.
3: That's different. Okay, Tommy. Here's your funny papers. Let's see how you like reading them in jail.
9: Frankie, this is the first time I've ever arrested a man and then let him go to a hotel. The things I let you get away with.
3: Faraday, you let me come here to the Walton, but you came with me, didn't you? I surrendered to you on that condition. You let me do this.
9: Yeah, I know.
3: All right. Here's 905. This is supposed to be Frederick's room.
9: And this is where I take a chance on letting you run out on me again, isn't it?
3: No, Faraday. No chandeliers.
9: And no more than 5 minutes, or I'm coming in there and arresting you for good.
3: You mean for murder, don't you?
9: You'll know what I mean.
3: I always do.
9: Very funny.
3: But do you? Faraday, listen at the door now. I promise you an earful.
9: Mm. You and your promises.
3: Get out of sight, Faraday.
9: I'm out of sight.
3: Well,
9: you just be sure to stay in that room.
3: Shh.
10: Yeah, who is it?
3: It's Tommy with the funny papers. Hello, Fredericks.
14: Now, don't close the door. I'm coming in.
15: Keep you out.
14: Stop pushing, Fredericks. I'm in.
10: Yeah. What do you want?
3: To finish what I started in your office last night. Only this time, no closet gimmicks. This is going to be done my way.
15: It won't do you any good to kill me, Blackie. I could tell the police you didn't really kill that watchman. I'm the only one that knows that Bill did it. I'm your only alibi. Well, you got to keep me alive.
3: Do I? We'll see about that. I see you're packing. Going somewhere?
15: Yeah, you know I got to blow town.
3: Not taking much with you. It's a sort of a small valise.
15: Well, I like to travel light.
3: I want to see how light.
15: What are you looking for in that suitcase?
3: Money. The dough you got from the stick-ups. And here it is. Well, I'll take this and you.
15: Maybe you know a lot, Blackie, but it's not going to do you any good. Outside that window behind you, it's a long way down. And I'm going to see that you find out personally.
14: Okay, Frederick.
15: Show you.
14: I've been waiting for this.
15: I'll give you.
3: Come in, Faraday.
4: Okay. I heard everything. So this guy there on the floor is the guy in back of all those robberies, huh?
3: Yeah, that's him. Name is Fredericks. That character Tommy I brought down to you works for him.
4: Yeah?
3: This guy here is the boss.
4: Mm-hmm.
3: The guy who really shot and killed the watchman is a fellow named Bill. With a little coaxing, either Fredericks or Tommy will tell you where he's hiding out.
4: Good. It's going to be a lot of fun coaxing him, too. You know, Blackie, maybe it takes a little longer when we work alone on a case, but we sure get results.
3: Want to know a way we can solve cases quicker?
4: Well, I sure do.
3: On the next case, when we work alone, I'll work alone.
1: And that's Boston Blackie from June 11th, 1947, program 113 in the series starring Dick Calmar as Boston Blackie is heard on Mutual. Time now for this month in music history.
0: It sure is. We are going back to the year 1985. I chose some great songs that really represent that year, including this one.
1: Mm. Power of Love.
0: Right.
1: Huey Lewis and the News.
0: That's exactly right. And was featured in what film?
1: Back to the Future.
0: There it is.
1: So, man, am I on or what?
0: You are on a roll, but
1: holy
0: we'll see.
1: Moly.
0: There's a few more hours to go.
1: You know what, Lisa? I'm like butter. I'm on a roll.
0: That's right, you are. So this was released in 85, and it was the group's first number one hit on the Billboard Hot 100, and, of course, featured in Back to the Future. And really, it sounds like 1985 to me.
1: Who sings better, me or Huey Lewis?
0: Well, you have to sing for me.
1: I think he's
0: the words.
1: He's a little better.
0: Well, you don't know the words, do you?
1: No.
0: No. Well,
1: don't need fame.
0: Come on.
1: I need a credit card to ride this train.
0: I'm going to go with Huey Lewis on this one.
1: I would agree with you.
0: There's still more time to go. We still have Name That Tune coming up.
1: All right.
0: So,
1: when we come back, it's more of Hollywood 360. Stick around.

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1: 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Lisa will ask about surprising facts about everyday things. Is that right?
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5: Fox News, I'm Deborah Valentine. At least five people are dead, five hurt after an Amazon cargo plane overran a runway at Miami International Airport, striking several vehicles. Miami-Dade County Mayor Daniela Levine-Cava.
6: My heart is with all of the families who were affected and to everyone who is grieving tonight. And we're also praying for the injured.
5: The FAA is investigating. Flights have resumed with significant delays and cancellations. Tropical storm warnings are issued for Hawaii as Hurricane Lowell approaches. The Cat 3 storm is expected to bring strong winds, heavy rain, high surf, and possible flooding.
7: We're not expecting a damaging hit from a hurricane. We're expecting a brush by. We'll have the rainfall, 4 to 8 inches. The mountaintops may get as much as 14.
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27: Hello, everyone. I'm Carl Amari, and this is Hollywood 360, the radio show that presents all things entertainment, including trivia contests and games, movie reviews, celebrity interviews, showbiz news, and classic radio shows. My co-host is the captivating Lisa Wolf. In this hour, Jack Benny and all his gang present the Jack Benny program from 1939, but first it's Stump the Host. To Stump the Host, Lisa will present surprising facts about everyday things. I'll try to guess while you play along at home, right, Lisa?
28: That's right, Carl. We'll see how much you know and how much you don't know.
27: Well, I took a Prevagen before the show, so...
28: So maybe you know a little bit more.
27: Yeah.
28: Oh, we'll see. Mm-hmm. Time will tell.
27: Mm-hmm.
28: The tiny pocket on a pair of jeans was originally made for carrying coins.
27: Real.
28: True or false?
27: Real.
28: I'm going to need a true or false on this
27: true.
28: One. I'm sorry. It was actually made to carry a pocket watch. So designed in the 1800s to protect your pocket watch.
27: Really?
28: I like a pocket watch.
27: Do you?
28: I like
27: so
28: watches.
27: So old-fashioned.
28: I know I don't have one, but
27: oh
28: I feel like I would if I was
27: okay.
28: In the 1800s. All right, well,
27: You were born in the 1800s.
28: If I was.
27: Yeah.
28: You're starting off strong.
27: Okay.
28: The dot above a lowercase I or J is called a tittle.
27: True.
28: That is true.
27: Yeah.
28: Tittle is the official name for that small dot.
27: Mm-hmm.
28: The first documented computer bug was a moth.
27: A moth? Huh. Real.
28: That is true.
27: Yeah.
28: In 1947, engineers found a moth trapped inside a Harvard Mark II computer, and they documented computer bug. And now,
27: are you kidding?
28: No.
27: That's so interesting.
28: I know.
27: Gosh.
28: I'm interesting.
27: And I got it right.
29: Yeah, baby.
28: Yeah, you did. But it was a good guess. The world's oldest continuously operating hotel. Hotel California.
27: Yeah.
28: Has been run by the same family for more than 2,000 years.
27: No. Impossible. No.
28: A false?
27: False.
28: It's right. Well, it is false, but right. It has been run for more than 1,300 years. It's Japan's
27: really?
28: Nishiyama Onsen I can't say the rest of it. It opened in 705 and has been operated by the same family.
27: 705?
28: 705.
27: Oh, my goodness.
28: Yeah. That's hotel crazy. In Japan. The longest.
27: I hope they changed their sheets by now.
28: Right? It would be useful.
27: You know?
28: I think so.
27: I hope so. Flip those mattresses.
28: That's right. The longest word.
27: Here's some. Let's flip the mattresses. What kind of accent was that?
28: No,
27: that was my own accent.
28: Was that?
27: It was my Carl Amari accent.
28: Got it. Okay.
27: Yeah.
2: Maybe they don't have mattresses.
28: They just sleep on boards.
2: It's just a mat on a floor.
27: It's probably just, a mat.
28: A board.
27: Yeah. Let's flip the mats.
28: The longest word in the English dictionary has more than 100 letters.
27: Real.
28: False.
27: Oh, man.
28: But it has 45 letters, I have it, but I can't.
27: Wrong.
28: Do you want me to... Pronounce it?
27: Yeah.
28: Okay. I'll tell you what it is. It's pneumo.
27: Huh? Yeah.
28: Ultra.
27: Yeah.
28: Microscopic.
27: Yeah.
28: Silico volcano coniosis.
27: And what is that? Some disease that you have?
28: I'm not sure, actually. But probably. Here's Lisa's doctor.
27: Lisa, I'm really sorry to tell you this.
28: That's not funny.
27: But you have neonatal.
28: No, I said pneumo.
27: And then you're like, well, what is that? And you're like, a very long tongue.
2: It looks like it's like a tiny pneumonia thing that you get from being in a volcano.
28: It's ultra microscopic, so it's very, very, very, very tiny. Right.
27: Yeah.
28: And it has to do with a volcano.
2: Yes.
28: That's right.
27: That's what you have.
28: That's right. That's what you have. The plastic tip at the end of a shoelace is called an eyelet.
27: Eyelet? No. I don't think
28: What's it called?
27: I don't know, but it's not an eyelet.
28: You're right, it's not. It's called an aglet.
2: A-G-L-E-T.
28: It keeps the lace from fraying.
27: Yeah.
28: Right.
27: I hate when you lose those aglets. You're trying to get the darn...
28: Does that happen to you?
27: Yeah.
28: What?
27: On my baseball spikes.
28: I don't think mine come off.
27: Yeah, they,
28: okay,
27: they
28: I
27: come
28: can
27: off,
28: see it
27: and
28: for
27: then
28: baseball.
27: It's like, then you got to lick the end of it.
28: Ew.
27: You got to make it into a point, and you got to get it in there. Yeah.
28: You have to lick it and get
27: you
28: it
27: gotta
28: in there?
27: You got to lick it, yeah. What are you going to do?
2: The whole thing comes off? Is that what you're saying?
27: The aglet comes
2: yes.
27: off, and then it's
2: oh.
27: just frayed.
28: It's an aglet.
27: Whatever.
28: Aglet.
2: I don't think I've experienced this.
28: I don't think so either.
27: An aglet sounds more edible.
28: It's aglet with an A. A-G-L-E-T.
27: Okay.
28: It's not edible.
27: Next.
28: The grooves around the edge of many coins, like a dime,
27: those little grooves.
28: On the edges? Yeah.
27: Okay.
28: Are called reading.
27: No.
28: It is. They were originally added to make it obvious if valuable metal had been shaved from the coin's edge. And it's called reading, R-E-E-D-I-N-G.
27: You know what?
28: What, Carl?
3: What you just said is one of the most insanely idiotic things I have ever heard.
28: Well, I didn't
3: Everyone
28: make it up.
3: Everyone in this room is now dumber for having listened to it.
27: Yeah.
28: You ready?
27: Yeah, I'm ready.
28: The hole in the cap of a ballpoint pen.
27: The hole in the cap of a ballpoint pen.
28: Right.
27: I didn't even know there was a hole in the cap of a
28: ballpoint pen. Do you have a ballpoint pen?
27: Okay.
28: No, there's no cap
27: on
28: there.
27: What about it?
28: It has a safety feature. That is a safety feature, the hole.
27: The hole is a safety feature?
28: Well, I don't know. What's the point of the hole is what I'm asking.
27: I'm going to say real.
28: True?
27: Yeah.
28: Yeah, it's a safety feature. I didn't know that either. So it can allow air to pass through if the cap is accidentally swallowed.
27: Oh, wow.
28: So air can
27: like
28: go through it.
27: Like a donut or like a lifesaver. No, you know, lifesavers, when they first came out, they didn't have a hole in them. Those little And then they...
28: That makes sense.
27: And then they renamed it lifesaver because it looked like a lifesaver.
28: I get it.
27: But go ahead. I'm trying to...
28: The number on a number two pencil.
27: The number, okay.
28: Okay.
27: Yeah.
28: Refers to how much graphite
27: yes.
28: it contains.
27: Correct. Real.
28: It's not correct, no.
27: No?
28: It identifies the pencil...
27: Didn't I sound like I knew?
28: You did.
27: It's close, though.
28: It identifies the pencil's grade, which is the hardness. So a number two pencil is medium grade. More clay makes a harder mark, and then more graphite... makes like a softer mark.
4: I'm sorry. That is a really boring story.
28: Well, it's an important story because you didn't know it.
27: Very boring.
2: Doesn't that ultimately determine how much graphite's in there?
27: Yeah, that's what I think.
28: I don't think so. It's not the amount of graphite. It's clay.
27: Yeah, I think, you know what?
28: No, you're wrong.
27: You are. Go ahead.
28: The average person will spend about 6 months of their life waiting at a red light.
27: Real.
28: That is true.
27: That's a long time.
28: That is a ridiculous amount of time.
27: Yeah.
28: Now, listen to this.
27: All right.
28: This is
27: listening.
28: A true or false.
27: I'm listening.
28: You have to think, though.
27: Yeah. Contrary to popular belief, I am listening.
28: You do think. A can of regular soda will sink in water.
27: Can of regular soda? No, it will not. Floats.
28: Okay, that's funny you said that. I'm going to finish the sentence now.
27: Uh-huh.
28: A can of regular soda will sink in the water. A can of diet soda will float.
27: No, I think
28: that... And that is true, and I'll tell you why.
27: Am I wrong?
28: You're wrong. Okay. Because regular soda contains much more dissolved sugar, and it makes the unopened can heavier than the same size can of diet soda.
27: Okay.
28: Strange.
27: Yeah.
28: Yeah.
27: All right.
28: The Eiffel Tower was originally meant to be a permanent part of the Paris skyline.
27: Real?
28: No. Yeah. It was built for the 1889 World's Fair and was originally scheduled to be taken down after 20 years.
27: Oh, really?
28: Yeah.
27: Didn't know
28: 1889
27: that.
28: 1889 was my year.
27: Wow. Those were interesting.
28: I think so.
27: Very interesting.
28: Thanks,
27: Lisa.
28: Carl.
27: All right.
28: You're interesting.
27: I got a lot of those, right?
2: What I learned is that I can swallow a pen cap and air
27: yeah.
2: whistle past
28: That's
2: you.
28: Right.
27: That's right.
28: But you still, you still could choke, but maybe there's less of a chance.
27: Here's some advice. Don't swallow a pen cap.
2: Fair enough.
28: I don't even have pen caps anymore.
27: When we come back, we're going to tune into the Jack Benny program. Stick around.
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27: 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All right, are you ready for the Jack Benny program? We play a lot of Jack Benny because he really was the most popular, the most famous comedian of the golden age of radio. And we have an early broadcast, 1939, from May 28th, and the cast does its version of Alexander Graham Bell, which was a big movie out at that time. Here's part one of the Jell-O program starring Jack Benny.
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9: The Jell-O program starring Jack Benny with Mary Livingston, Phil Harris, Kenny Baker, and yours truly, Don Wilson. 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

0: That was You've Got Everything, played by the orchestra. Now, ladies and gentlemen, we bring you Hollywood's newest glamour boy, Jack Benny.
1: Thank you. Thank you. Hello again, this is Jack Benny talking. And Don, I appreciate your calling me a glamour boy, but really that's not quite my classification.
0: Oh, it isn't?
1: No, Don, according to the latest publicity from Paramount, I'm the oomph man. Oomph.
0: The oomph man?
1: Yeah, you see, Don, a glamour boy is merely good looking. But when a star has, in addition to that, a certain charm and appeal to women, then he becomes an oomph man, which is me.
2: You better stay out of the hot sun, brother.
1: Oh, you're here already. Listen, Phil, I'm not a fortune teller and I'm not psychic, but I see you soon scattering your brilliant remarks in greener pastures. And hello. You know, Don, ever since we switched the ending of the picture, Man About Town, and I Marry Dorothy L'Amour, Phil has been a wreck. So jealous because I'm a ladies' man.
2: Me jealous? Why, every girl you go out with regards you as a big brother.
1: Well, that's part of my technique. I sneak up on them. So don't be so sour grapesy.
0: Oh, by the way, Jack, last week you had an argument with the studio about Rochester. Are you going to let him be in the picture?
1: Rochester? Oh, he's in it already, Don, and am I having trouble with him at the house? The airs he's been putting on.
0: Oh, getting ritzy, huh?
1: Ritzy? He bought a sport coat yesterday with three belts in the back. Not only that, it's getting so he won't wear anything but silk underwear.
2: Well, it's all right for him to wear silk underwear, isn't it?
1: Not when the monogram says J.B. No, sir.
0: Jack, I can't understand why you keep Rochester when he causes you so much trouble. Why don't you fire him?
1: Oh, I can't. You see, he found the treasure map of my backyard and won't give it back. But I'll get him in time.
3: Hello, Jack.
1: Oh, hello, Mary. Say, Mary, have you heard the latest? They changed the ending of the picture, and instead of Phil getting Dorothy L'Amour, I'm the one that marries her.
3: Yes, I know. She's sick about it.
1: She's nothing of the kind. You're just making that up because Dorothy happens to be very fond of me. In fact, the other day she gave me an autographed sarong.
3: How do you look in it?
1: Gorgeous. Are you surprised?
0: Oh, Mary, Jack's got a new one. He says that everybody at Paramount's calling him the oomph man.
3: Yeah, but did Jack tell you how he got the title?
1: Quiet.
3: The director punched him in the stomach and he went, oomph.
1: That's not the reason at all. They call me the oomph man because in this picture I'm virile and rugged.
3: Oh, yeah? Tell them what happened when you shot the wedding scene yesterday afternoon.
1: Oh, well, that was just a novelty, that's all. Something different.
0: What was it, Mary?
2: Yeah, tell him.
1: Oh.
3: Well, after Jack marries Dorothy, he's supposed to pick her up in his arms and carry her across the threshold.
1: Mary.
3: Well, Jack tried and tried, but he couldn't lift her.
0: And what happened?
3: She carried him across.
1: Mary, I told you it was just a novelty, something original.
0: Well, say, Jack, did you feel kind of silly being carried in a girl's arms?
1: Well, I didn't mind being in her arms, Don, but when she started to rock me, I thought that was going to... Anyway, let's drop the whole thing because we've got an important sketch to do tonight. Where's Kenny? Hey, Kenny. Kenny.
4: What?
1: It's time for your song.
4: Well, wait till I get through. The drummer's teaching me how to play poker.
1: Well, tell him to give you your shirt back and come over here.
4: Okay.
1: Phil, I wish you'd tell your boys not to take advantage of Kenny. He's too young to gamble.
4: Oh, yeah? I got over 1,000 marbles hid under my mattress.
1: I don't care what you've got. I don't want you learning how to play cards.
4: I got a fine chance to grow up around here.
1: Never mind. I don't want any more gambling. Now go ahead, young man, and sing your song.
4: I will not.
1: You will, too.
4: I tell you what. I'll match you 2 songs or nothing.
1: Kenny, sing your song and not another word out of you. Hold it a minute. There's the phone.
4: I'll bet $5 it's for me.
1: Quiet. Hello? Yes? Oh, he's right here, Mrs. Wilson. It's for you, Don. It's your wife.
0: Oh, thanks. Hello, dear. Yes, I know we're having company for dinner. Oh, that's up to you, dear. Any flavor will do. Well, strawberry or raspberry would be swell.
1: Don, we've got a long play today.
0: We haven't had cherry in a long time. What about orange, darling?
1: Don, we've got a long play.
0: Oh, I know. Let's have lemon.
1: Don't forget lime. You might as well get them all in.
0: Well, look, sweetheart, it's all up to you if you want a real tempting and economical dessert.
1: Give me that phone. Hello, Mrs. Wilson. Look for the big red letters on the box and hang up. We've got a play to do. Sing, Kenny. That was a frame-up if I ever heard one.

0: Very good. That was Melancholy Mood, sung by Kenny Baker. And Kenny, that was a swell song, a natural for you.
1: I threw a 7, huh?
0: Kenny.
2: That's the first portion of the Jack Benny program from May 28, 1939. Jack and all his gang there, along with his wife, Mary Livingston, Phil Harris, and his orchestra, Don Wilson, Eddie Rochester Anderson. What a cast. Sponsored by J-E-L-L-O. We'll get back to it after this.

0: the answer. Breaking news.
1: Brentwood residents are demanding something be done about a woman they say who's been using the sidewalks for a restroom for years. She's also allegedly chased and threatened people on multiple occasions, and residents say her erratic behavior is getting worse. A mother tells Channel 11 the woman threatened to kill her this week while she was out walking with her young daughter and dogs. Residents have already reached out to police and elected officials. Larry Marino in the Answer Newsroom.
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10: 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All right, we're listening to Jack Benny and all his gang. The cast is doing a version of Alexander Graham Bell. Let's tune this in, the conclusion to the Jack Benny program.
11: And now, ladies and gentlemen, we have a great treat in store for you. Last week, the Benny Gypsies gave you their interpretation of Gunga Din, which took place in faraway India. And tonight, to show you that we get around, we take you to Boston, Massachusetts, and present our version of Daryl F. Zanuck's outstanding 20th Century Fox production, that grand tribute to a great man and famous scientist, Alexander Graham Bell.

0: Thank you.
1: Can I go home now, Mr. Benny? I'm all in.
0: Not yet, Jojo. Now, as you all know, Don Ameche portrayed the famous inventor in the picture. So in our version, I will naturally play the title role.
2: May I ask why?
0: Certainly. Now, this picture also featured...
2: I said, why should you be Alexander Graham Bell?
0: Well, for one thing, Phil, the part fits me. I used to be an inventor myself. Wasn't I, Mary?
3: Oh, Jack, you weren't the first one to think of putting a mouse trap in a wallet.
0: I don't mean that. Years ago, when I was in the Navy, I invented a chin rest for portholes. They went over very big. Now, getting back to our play, Mary, you will be my wife, as portrayed on the screen by that sweet, gorgeous, beautiful, and talented young actress, lovely Loretta Young.
3: Well, if you think she's so good, why didn't you get her?
0: Don't think I didn't try. We're quite good friends, you know, but she had a previous engagement.
2: Listen, Dreamer, you're not even acquainted with Loretta Young.
0: I'm not, eh? It might interest you to know, Phil, that I've got Loretta's address right in my little book.
2: What book?
3: Guide to the Movie Stars, Holmes.
0: I mean my little red book. Now, Kenny...
4: Yes, Jack?
0: Kenny, when the play opens, I'm a poor, struggling inventor, and you're a wealthy businessman who finances my experiments. Do you think you can handle it?
4: I'll lay you 3-1, I can.
0: Now, Kenny... For the last time, I don't want to hear another word about gambling. You're too young. Anyway, you're going to be my backer. And as I was saying, Mary, you're going to be my patient, loyal wife. We've had a hard struggle. I'm trying to invent the telephone, and everybody thinks I'm a madman. They think I'm eccentric. They think I'm crazy. But you, my little wife, what do you think?
3: What do you think?
0: Mary, will you please get in the mood for Pete's sake? Now, the locale...
2: Say, Alexander, am I going to be in this?
0: Yes, Phil, you're going to be my assistant who helps me invent the telephone.
2: But, Jack, I'm a musician, not a mechanic.
0: Listen, Phil, I'd rather have you tinker with my toaster than tamper with Tannhauser. Any day. Now, our dramatic offering will go on immediately after a number by... Oh, come in.
5: Hello, Mr. Benny.
0: Hello, Rochester. What do you want?
5: Say, boss, are you in a pleasant frame of mind this evening, or are you cloaked in gloom?
0: I'm feeling very good, Rochester. Why?
5: Well, I got some news that may turn your dapper down.
0: What? What are you talking about?
5: Boss, remember when you and I were driving down to the studio in your car tonight?
0: Yes.
5: And when the motor kept stalling, you got mad and said, you wish somebody would steal this thing?
0: Yes.
5: Well, hallelujah, you're a pedestrian.
0: A pedestrian?
5: That's from the Latin.
0: I know where it's from. You mean to say somebody stole my car?
5: Well, all I know is I parked the car in front of the studio and went across the street to buy a cigar.
0: Uh-huh.
5: And when I got back, there was nothing there but the anchor.
0: Oh, that's awful. Now, who would want to steal my car?
3: Somebody that goes...
0: Now, don't be funny. My car's been stolen, and it's nothing to clown about.
6: Tell me, Jack, did you have any insurance on it?
0: Only Tornado. Ding the luck. Rochester, this is all your fault.
5: I'm sorry, boss.
0: Well, it's too late now to be sorry. Now, I want you to go right down to the police station and report the loss. Hurry up.
5: I ain't going near that police station.
0: Why not?
5: I'm behind in my alimony.
0: Alimony? Why, Rochester, I didn't know you'd been married.
5: Oh, boss, repeatedly.
0: Well, that's your business. Now get going.
5: Okay, goodbye.
0: So long.
2: Oh, say, Rochester, I see you're playing a part in our picture.
5: Yeah, that's right.
2: How you coming along?
5: Mr. Harris, I'm in the groove, on the beam, and dog victory. So long.
0: He's the biggest ham I ever saw.
3: The biggest, Jack?
0: Yes, the biggest. And I'm going to get out that car back if I have to offer a reward. Play, Phil. Now, where would I go if I were a Maxwell?

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Talk about home, home's never like this. 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Then I get that feeling like a little piece of toast in a toaster. Gee, but my life would be cold without your delicious.

0: That was Snug as a Bug in a Rug, played by a mug in his lugs. How was that, Phil?
1: Thanks for the plug, Slug. Mm.
0: Going from that neat bit of comedy to our dramatic highlight of the season, we are now going to offer our contribution to the annals of scientific progress. That epic of American ingenuity, Alexander Graham Bell. Wait for me. Now, the locale of our play is Boston, Massachusetts in the year 1870. The scene is the little attic laboratory where we find Professor Bell and his assistant, Mr. Harris, working feverishly on their great invention, the telephone. Mrs. Bell has just entered the room. Curtain. Music.
2: I'll take it. Hello? Alexander Graham Bell's residence. What? No, you can't talk to him. He's busy inventing the telephone. Goodbye.
0: I'll say I am. Oh, Mr. Harris. Mr. Harris.
3: Yes, Professor Bell.
0: I think I've got something here. Hand me that duplex circuit repeater and the multiple induction coil. I'll attach them to the supervisory electromagnetic oscillator.
3: You're kidding.
0: I am not. Now, give me a hand. Give me a hand with this quadruplex frictional deflector.
3: Okay, here's the metallic cylindrical felicitator.
0: What's that?
3: The screwdriver.
0: Oh, trying to top me, eh? Wait a minute. I'll use this little hammer. There, that's coming along all right.
3: Say, Alex, I wish you'd hurry up and invent this telephone. A blonde gave me her number this morning, and I want to call her up.
0: Has she got a friend?
3: Oh, and she's gorgeous.
0: Oh, what am I rushing for? I'm married. I'm so absent-minded. But I'll tell you one thing, Harris. We got to work fast if we expect any more help from our financial baker, Mr. Backer. I mean, our financial backer, Mr. Baker. Now, help me with this vacuum generator.
2: Oh, darling, you look tired. You're working too hard, Alex. Much too hard.
0: I am?
2: Yeah, look at those bags under Harris's eyes.
0: Oh, well, he got those on his own time. But, darling, I must work hard. I know it's a mad dream. I know it sounds impossible. But I'm going to invent the telephone, or my name ain't Alexander Graham Bell. Come on, Harris. Let's get to work. Come in.
4: Well, what's this?
0: This is the laboratory.
4: Oh, pardon me.

0: stand these interruptions? Harris. Mr. Harris. Mr. Harris, hand me that annunciator, Magneto.
1: Here you are.
2: Hello? Oh, hello, Barbara.
0: Now, hand me that vibrator.
1: Okay, Alex.
2: Did you have a good time last night? Who was there?
0: No, it still won't regenerate.
2: They were?
0: Hand me some more of that copper wire.
1: Here you are, Professor.
2: Well, look, Barbara, we'd love to come over, but Alex is still working on that invention of his.
1: How's it coming, Professor?
0: I'm afraid it won't work, Harris. I'm afraid it's a failure.
2: Oh, it's some gadget he calls a telephone, but it'll never be a success.
0: I got another idea, Harris. Hand me that rheostat.
2: All right, Barbara, I'll call you later. Goodbye.
0: I don't know, Harris. The more I work on this, the tougher it seems to get. Sometimes I get so discouraged.
1: Don't give up, Prof.
0: I won't. Come in. Well, hello, Mr. Baker.
3: Hello, Alex. How's everything coming along?
0: I'm making great progress, Mr. Baker. Great progress. You see, it's my theory that if I could make a current of electricity vary in intensity precisely as the air varies in density during the production of multiple sounds, I should be able to transmit speech electromagnetically.
3: Oh, you can talk plainer, Nat.
0: But unfortunately, Mr. Baker, my financial resources are depleted. And before I can continue with my experiment, I must have additional monetary aid.
3: You mean more cash-a-roo?
0: That's a bullseye if I ever heard one.
3: Well, how much do you want?
0: $4 million.
3: Yeah!
0: Oh, I know. I know that sounds like a lot. But you've already given me $32. What's $4 million? What do you say? Why don't you gamble with me?
3: You said I was too young.
0: That was in the first routine. Oh, Mr. Baker, if I don't get the money from you, where else can I get it?
3: You mean I'm the only sucker in the world?
0: Yes.
3: All right then, Alex, I'll give it to you.
4: Hooray!
0: Did you hear that, darling? Did you hear that, Harris? He's going to give us $4 million.
3: Here you are, Professor. $1, $2, $3, $4, $5, $6, $10.
5: 2 years later.
3: $1,993,000. $1,994,000. $1,995,000. $1,995,000.
5: 4 years later.
3: $3,999,998.
0: Yes?
3: $3,999,999.
0: Yes, yes.
3: And 40 cents. I don't think I can make it.
0: Well, that's close enough. Thanks.
3: Well, I gotta go now. Goodbye.
0: Oh, wait a minute, Mr. Baker. Where can I reach you in case I need you again?
3: In the poorhouse. So long.
0: Oh, boy. $4 million. I wonder how he could carry so much money in his pockets.
2: He's got 2 pair of pants.
0: Oh. Well, Harris, we've got the money. You know what that means? You know what all this money means to us?
1: Yes, I can tie a can to my orchestra.
0: Yes, thank heaven. And it also means that I can finish my work, complete my invention. The telephone must and will be perfected. Let's go!
5: Six weeks later, and on March 10th, 1876, in a public auditorium in Boston, Massachusetts, the first telephone, a crude instrument, stands on the desk before Professor Bell. For the first time in history, he is about to transmit the human voice.
0: Quiet, gentlemen, please!
6: I got a chance.
0: Now, gentlemen, all I ask of you is to have patience. You're about to witness the most amazing demonstration of our time. Gentlemen, please.
7: Bring it on. What are you stalling for? Yippee!
0: Young man, I'm introducing a telephone, not a fan dancer. Now, gentlemen, in just a moment, I will transmit my voice by wire to Professor Homer J. Osgood, who is waiting on the other end of this line in Baltimore, 500 miles away. Silence, please. All right, gentlemen, the experiment begins. Mr. Harris, lift the receiver.
1: Yes, Professor.
0: Hello. Hello, Baltimore. Baltimore, hello. Hello, Baltimore. Hello, Baltimore. This will work. This must work. Hello, Baltimore. Baltimore, hello.
2: Did you put a nickel in?
0: Quiet. Gentlemen, please. Please give me a chance. Hello. Hello, Baltimore. Baltimore, hello.
2: Boston Meat Market, your order, please.
0: Get off the line. I want Baltimore. Don't worry, gentlemen, I'll get it. Hello. Hello, Baltimore. Hello. Hello.
1: Jello.
0: I said hello.
1: And I said jello.
0: Hang up, I want Baltimore. Don't get disgusted, gentlemen. This will work. This must work. Hello. Hello, Baltimore. Baltimore, hello. Baltimore, hello. Hello. Hello. Hello.
4: Hello, Stanza.
0: At last. At last, at last. Professor Osgood, can you hear me?
4: What?
0: I said, can you hear me? Am I coming over?
4: Don't come over this week. We got relatives.
0: I mean, am I coming over the wire? Can you hear my voice?
4: What?
0: My voice, my voice.
4: Oh, my boy's fine. He's in college.
0: No, no, no, not your voice. My voice. Sound, sound.
4: That's what I said. My son's in college.
0: Look, Professor Osgood, this is Alexander Graham Bell talking. This is important. This is for the advancement of science. Now, if you can hear me, repeat this sentence. I hear you clearly. Have you got that? I hear you clearly.
4: I love you dearly.
0: Hooray! There you are, gentlemen. The telephone is a success. Hooray! Ah, what a triumph. What a dramatic situation. What a picture this would make.
7: I'll buy it.
0: Thank you, Mr. Zanuck. Play, Phil.

0: This is the last number of the 35th program in the new Jell-O series, and we will be with you again next Sunday night at the same time. Now, come on with me, Mary. I'm going over to the police station to get a squad of men to go out and look for my car.
1: J. Edgar Hoover's in town. Why don't you get him, too?
0: He's just the man I need. Good night, folks.
2: J-E-L-L-O.
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4: Snug as a Bug is from the film The Gracie Allen Murder Case. 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
5: That's the Jell-O program starring Jack Benny from May 28th, 1939, as heard on the Red Network. That was before NBC had split into or had kind of come together and were just NBC. There was the NBC Red Network, and then there was the NBC Blue Network. And then in about 1940 or 41, they just came together and were just the NBC network. It was sponsored by Jell-O. Jack and all his gang hope you enjoyed that. Time for this month in music history.
6: Here is our next song that defined 1985.
5: Oh my gosh, Breakfast Club.
6: That's right. That
5: this
6: was
5: is
6: the film.
5: Simple Minds, right?
6: That is true. And it's called... You know it, baby.
5: Don't Forget About Me.
6: Yeah, Don't You or Don't You Forget About Me,
5: yeah.
6: Simple Minds. It spent 3 weeks at number one, and it was really inseparable from the hit film The Breakfast Club.
5: Yeah, I think it was the beginning and end of the movie. I think they used it twice.
6: It was, I mean, when you hear the song, obviously it's very connected
5: to the
6: movie.
5: That's why, though.
6: Exactly.
5: That doesn't happen too often where they use the same theme, beginning and end, but...
6: Well, maybe that was a good move, because certainly it was connected in your mind, so...
5: Yep, John Hughes, one of his greatest movies.
6: Yeah, it's a great movie. Great movie, great song.
5: I tell you what, there's never a time I'm flipping through on TV and this comes on, I don't watch it.
6: I know, it's really hard to turn. It's
5: so amazing.
6: Agreed.
5: All of the young actors in there are just so great, you know? All right, thanks, Lisa Wolf and Mike Bubble Bath Castella, our executive producer. More of Hollywood 360 after this.
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5: 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We'll also play Name That Tune. It'll be all Dolly Parton songs. So stick around.

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6: I'm Sue Guzman. An Amazon cargo plane overrunning a runway at Miami International Airport Sunday, striking several cars. At least five people are dead, five injured. Miami-Dade County Mayor Daniela Levine Cava.
7: My heart is with all of the families who were affected and to everyone who is grieving tonight. And we're also praying for the injured.
6: The FAA investigating. Flights have resumed, but there are significant delays and cancellations. Tropical storm warnings issued for Hawaii. Hurricane Lowell's approaching. Category 3 storm expected to bring strong winds, heavy rain, high surf, and possible flooding.
8: We're not expecting a damaging hit from a hurricane. We're expecting a brush by. We'll have the rainfall, 4 to 8 inches. The mountaintops may get as much as 14.
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9: Hi, Dennis Prager here. 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
29: Hello, everyone. I'm Carl Amari, and this is Hollywood 360, the radio show that presents all things entertainment, including trivia contests and games, movie reviews, celebrity interviews, showbiz news, and classic radio shows. My co-host is the eminent Lisa Wolf. In this hour, the Les Paul Trio are Bing Crosby's guests on Philco Radio Time from 1946. But first, it's Name That Tune. Lisa Wolf Cullen will present clips from Dolly Parton's songs. I'll try to name that tune while you play along at home, right, Lisa?
30: That's right. That's our way of honoring Dolly Parton and her contributions. She was 80 years old at the time of her death last week on August 25th, and certainly the Queen of Country. And I think we can take some time to enjoy some of her music.
29: Sure.
30: All right. Here is the first Dolly song.
31: My father,
29: Jolene.
30: It's not.
29: Oh, Gambler.
30: But eventually.
29: Oh, yeah.
31: When I was young.
29: Did she write this, or is this like a new version of it?
30: This is her country spin on a traditional folk song.
29: Okay, so this is House of the Rising Sun.
30: You didn't get it.
29: House of the Rising Sun. She already said House.
30: You don't get it. This is House of the Rising Sun from her 1996 album.
29: I never heard her do this, ever.
30: Well, she put her own country spin on this song.
29: I like it.
30: It's really good.
29: Gosh, she's so great.
30: Isn't she good? But I want to play for you the original version by the Animals, and you can really hear the difference.
29: Oh, gosh, yeah. I mean,
30: one
29: of the greatest songs ever made.
30: Agreed.
29: There is
2: house.
30: I mean, she took the song and put her own spin on it.
29: Who sings better, me or Eric Burden? Rise and Sun.
30: I'm going to go with Dolly on this one.
29: The ruin of many a young boy. Huh?
30: Huh?
29: And God, I know.
30: It's a little low for you.
29: No, I can handle it.
30: I don't think you can.
29: You know, Eric Burden listens to this show. He has emailed me and said he really likes our show.
30: Everybody listens to this show.
29: But Eric Burden from The Animals, that's pretty cool.
30: So you can tell him that we enjoyed his song tonight.
29: My new blue jeans.
3: Invite him out to lunch.
29: Yeah. My father was a gambling man. Way down in New Orleans.
30: Great song from The Animals, and it's a great song from Dolly.
29: Yep.
30: Here's your next Dolly song.
4: Tumble out of bed and I stumble to the kitchen. Pour myself a cup of ambition and yawn and stretch and try to come.
29: Working 9 to 5.
30: That's right. This is 9 to 5. This was written by Dolly for the 1980 film 9 to 5.
29: That's a great movie.
30: It's a great movie. This song won awards.
29: Jane Fonda, I think, is in it, right?
30: Yeah, best country song, best country vocal performance. I mean, this is
29: so great.
30: This is classic, Dolly, right here.
29: I mean, listen to that voice. How
30: when
29: clear.
30: I think of Dolly, this is one of the songs that I think of right away.
29: I think of Jolene.
30: Well, we might or may not be playing that one.
29: Not too fast.
30: She was not only an iconic songwriter and singer and actress, but she was so very charitable and very kind, from what I understand.
29: She should have hosted the Golden Globe. You know?
30: I don't know.
29: Okay.
30: Okay, next.

0: is she singing with here?
1: Glen Campbell.
0: No. No. Oh. No. Just, do you know the name of the song? Tender love is blind. Listen to that. Oh, that's, you know him.
1: Kenny Rogers.
0: Yes.
1: Huh? Pretty good, right?
0: Yeah, but we need the name of that tune.
1: Islands in the Sun.
0: There it is. Oh, I'll take
1: it.
0: In
1: something.
0: Yeah, I'll take it. Islands in the Stream. It's so close to sun. This was written and later recorded by the Bee Gees.
1: Really?
0: Sung by Kenny Rogers and Dolly Parton here, released in 1983 on Kenny Rogers' album Eyes That See in the Dark, and it reached number one on the charts.
1: What a tune.
0: What a tune. Two icons.
1: You know, there's not a song, honestly, that Dolly ever
0: That's
1: sang
0: right.
1: that I didn't like.
0: Anything she touches is gold.
1: I mean, I I'm not a big country guy, but I love Dolly Parton.
0: I think everybody loves Dolly, yeah. And that's what makes her so special and unique.
1: Really and truly, I mean...
0: Everybody loves Dolly.
1: Like, there's no one that doesn't like Dolly Parton.
0: I know. I agree. That's what's so crazy. It's so unusual today.
1: Yeah.
0: Everybody's always so divided.
1: Okay.
0: All right, here's the next one. You'll like this one. But just when I'm about
1: to get myself... Oh, man, that's such a great song.

0: come again.
1: And that would be the title, Here You Come Again.
0: I didn't get it.
1: It's okay. Released in 1977, but we were enjoying Dolly from her album called Here You Come Again. It topped the country singles chart for 5 weeks and won the 1978 Grammy Award for Best Female Country Vocal Performance.
0: Wow. She's just absolutely amazing. Absolutely amazing.
1: And we agree
0: on
1: that.
0: What a loss, you know, to the world. I mean, no matter what she did, whenever she was on TV or on a talk show or what, singing a song, she was just a delight.
1: I mean, she
0: was
1: a wonderful actress as well.
0: I mean, she just brightened everything up, you know, her aura.
1: Yeah.
0: Right?
1: Mm-hmm.
0: Not too many people can say that.
1: That's right.
0: Oh, man. She's going to really be missed.
1: Yeah.
0: And here I go again.
1: Go, come, same thing. All right, here's the next great Dolly song.
2: Please don't take him just because.
0: Jolene.
1: Jolene. You knew it would be there. She wrote this as well.
0: Yeah.
2: Your beauty is beyond compare. Yeah. With flaming locks of auburn hair, with ivory skin.
0: What a great story, too, this song is, right?
1: Yeah, she's a storyteller. This was released in 73 on her album of the same name. It was ranked 217 on Rolling Stone Magazine's list of 500 greatest songs of all time.
0: Wow.
1: One of her most covered songs as well.
0: Right.
2: You in his sleep, and there's nothing I can do to keep from crying when he calls your name.
1: I know.
2: Jolene.
1: It's hard not to sing along with her, too.
2: And I can easily.
0: She's even better than me, huh?
1: I'm going to give it to her.
0: Yeah.
1: I'm
0: going to give it to
2: her. But you don't know what he means.
0: I'll give it to her, too.
2: Jolene.
0: She's better than I am. Wow.
2: Jolene.
0: Jolene. Jolene. Jolene. Jolene. Any more?
1: I've got one more for you.
2: If I should stay, I would only
0: What a great song, huh?
2: You were
0: this was
1: different
0: sung
1: than Whitney Houston.
0: In The Bodyguard.
1: That's right. So this is called.
2: But I know.
0: I can't remember, but it was in the movie The Bodyguard, but it was sung by Whitney Houston.
1: Right, so I Will Always Love You. This was written and originally recorded in 1973 by Dolly, but then Whitney recorded it for the 1992 film The Bodyguard, and this, the Whitney Houston version, spent 14 weeks at number one.
0: Yeah, I mean...
1: Come on.
0: I would have to say that the Whitney Houston version was more popular, but...
1: Well, that's because it was in the movie.
0: But think about this, okay? It took Whitney Houston, okay, to outdo Dolly Parton.
1: Well,
0: you know what I'm saying?
1: I mean, she had the visibility of the movie. Also, this version of Dolly, and of course she wrote it, it's just a more tender, intimate version. So it's just different.
0: I mean, it's just different.
1: Yeah.
0: But I think people would say that the Whitney Houston version is a tad better. But... It took Whitney Houston, I mean, like, one of the greatest singers of all time, male or female. Wow, just fabulous, Lisa.
1: Yeah, I agree.
0: Dolly Parton, wow, she is really going to be missed.
1: Yes.
0: What a treasure.
1: Yeah.
0: Rest in peace, Dolly Parton, one of the greatest that ever did it, I'll tell you that. When we come back, Bing Crosby stars in Philco Radio Time. Stick around.
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2: 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All right, Lisa, it's time for one of the greatest singers of all time, Bing Crosby. He starred in Philco Radio Time from 1946 until 1949. What was really interesting about this show, it was the first pre-recorded program to air on a major U.S. radio network, ABC. The first season, it was recorded on disc, and then after that, it was recorded on Ampex tape recorders. And Bing Crosby was a big investor in Ampex tape recorders. He really got it off the ground. And I remember as a kid, you know, being involved in these shows and recording these programs on reel-to-reel tape. I recorded them on Ampex tape and using Ampex tape recorders. And we have Bing Crosby to thank for that. This is a cool show. It's from October 30th, 1946. His guests are... are you ready for this? The Les Paul Trio. And they sing a bunch of great songs, including I Got the Sun in the Morning. Mm-hmm. Bing Crosby, along with John Scott Trotter and his orchestra, Ken Carpenter announcing. Here's part one of Philco Radio Time.

This is Ken Carpenter welcoming you to Philco Radio Time, produced and transcribed in Hollywood, with John Scott Trotter, his orchestra and chorus, the Charioteers, Lena Romay, Skitch Henderson, and starring Bing Crosby.

We come now to another chapter in that breathtaking melodrama, The Perils of Skitch Henderson. When last we left Skitch, he was bucking fierce headwinds in a revolving door at the YWCA. With nothing but a leaky life raft and a stringless tennis racket for a paddle. Will he become life bait for the denizens of the deep? Will he reach the Cannibal Island in time to save Penelope Prendergast from the chief's chafing dish? If the ladies will kindly remove their hats and if the lantern slides are ready, we will take you now to the fearless Skitch.

elegant reading of the Piccolino sketch. Remember, folks, tune in next week for another episode in the rugged life of this typical American boy. Which brings us to something typically South American. If Lena Romay will lightly rumble into this area, we'll have a go at the top tune from the Broadway smash hit, Call Me Mister. South America, take it away.

0: fastens wishing in position, wears out all of my transmission ammunition. 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

0: That's the first portion of Philco Radio Time, starring Bing Crosby from 1946. More after this.
1: The Answer. Breaking news.
2: 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A large fire burned for days back in June, leaving nearly 90 million pounds of food left to spoil at the Boyle Heights warehouse. Over 4,900 complaints were filed concerning air quality, and the company was issued 39 violation notices. A Lineage representative says the company spent over $100 million for cleanup. Larry Marino in the Answer Newsroom.
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7: You know what's interesting, Carl? Most people don't even know what their blood pressure is. Do you know what yours is?
8: Well, I take it a lot. So
7: yeah, you know, I know you recently went to the doctor.
8: Yeah, my blood pressure is good now. It used to be a little high, but then my doctor put me on some blood pressure medicine, and now I'm also taking every day a glass of 120 Life, and that's helping tremendously.
7: Right. Well, that's why, you know, most doctors check your blood pressure. It's the first thing they usually do when you go to the doctor's office, because you don't have any way of knowing what your blood pressure is unless you actually get it checked. And high blood pressure is one of those things that doesn't have warning signs necessarily. You don't know you have it until you get it checked.
8: Yeah.
7: Thus, that's why you found 120 Life.
8: Yeah.
7: So tell me about your experience of taking it.
8: Well, first of all, it tastes delicious. That's the first thing. And I really mean that. It's delicious. I mix a little bit of it in a big glass of water.
7: Right. And just to interrupt, I just want to make sure everybody knows what is actually in that powder
8: that you mix in
7: with the water. We've got grapeseed extract. We've got beetroot, magnesium, tart cherry, hibiscus, pomegranate, all these great natural ingredients that help make it a really natural, healthy option.
8: Yeah. 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I drink it, and I usually do my workout at that time, and it's just delicious. And you know what? I just feel better because my blood pressure is lower. And I reached out to them because it worked for me. 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
7: Right. 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And if you don't, of course, you get your money back.
8: Yeah.
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8: Yep. And when you do, you're going to get an order confirmation number. Email that to me, carl@classicradioclub.com. I'll send you 100 half-hour classic radio shows as our way of saying thank you for using 120 Life, which is going to lower your blood pressure. Okay, we're listening to Philco Radio Time. Bing Crosby stars, and the guests are the Les Paul Trio. They were so popular, Lisa, in the 1940s and 50s. This is an ABC broadcast. Here's the conclusion.
9: Well, Lena, let's cut back to a cooler climate, huh?
10: Okay with me, Bing.
9: Here in the States, it's Indian summer, where the smell of burning leaves fills the air. The frost is on the pumpkin, and the rime is on the vine.
11: Golly, Mr. Crosby, I could listen to you talk all night.
9: All right, it's Indian summer sketch. The frost is on the pumpkin, and the rhyme is...
11: Your voice is a flute,
9: yes.
11: And I am a cobra.
9: Well, go back to your bench, or I'll drop a mongoose on your son. As I was saying, Lena, it's Halloween time. The time for leprechauns, banshees, pixies, and hobgoblins to hold their annual powwow.
10: Yes, and the old witch rides through the skies on her broom.
9: Not this year, Lena. But this year she streaks across the Milky Way with her knobby knees buckled into Bob Hope's toothbrush. There she goes.

0: but how would the witch get to know Bob Hope?
1: She accepted a blind date with him, the poor soul.
0: Sounds very romantic. Bing, I'll bet your kids have great plans for Halloween.
1: Yes, but I nipped them in the blueprint stage.
0: Oh, why don't you let them go out and have a little fun?
1: Fun? On Halloween, that demolition gang of mine makes a flock of termites look like a busy little builders. This year, they're going to settle for a jack-o'-lantern, that's all.
0: Have you got a pumpkin yet?
1: No, we're just going to stick a candle in Brother Everett's mouth. He lights up very easily. But I must say that Halloween has done much to advance the American way of life. A joyous season and a welcome date on our calendar. It has helped immeasurably to move plumbing indoors. It'd be a nice little spot here to introduce Spike Jones and his orchestra, but it so happens that our honored group tonight is the Les Paul Trio. Listen closely for Les's fine guitar as they do How High the Moon.

0: Hercules and group, that was very captivating. Now the flute and the cobra combine their talents in a song called You Are Too Beautiful. Come, cobra.
1: Obi.
0: the mighty cobra.

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Forthwith, a saga of the highway. Route 66. Give me the flag, John.

The New York Paramount Theater is the first to get Irving Berlin's new musical, Blue Skies. It's a Technicolor job, and aiding Mr. Astaire and friend are Joan Caulfield and a clever fellow named Billy DeWolf. If the picture goes over to New York, they tell me the Paramount people are going to show it all over the country and most of Texas.

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1: Tune in to Telco Radio Time next week and hear Bing Crosby, John Scott Trotter, his orchestrion chorus, the Charioteers, Lena Romay, and Skitch Henderson. This program is produced and transcribed in Hollywood by Bill Morrow and Myrtle McKenzie. Lena Romay appears by arrangement with Metro-Goldwyn-Mayer, producers of No Leave, No Love, starring Van Johnson.

0: And that's Philco Radio time from October 30th, 1946, so the day before Halloween. And Bing Crosby starring with the Les Paul Trio. And Ken Carpenter doing the announcing. And I got to tell you, you know, that Ken Carpenter, he was really good with a tool belt. ABC broadcast, did I say that?
1: I don't know. I was back at tool belts.
2: Was he good with a hammer?
0: He was good with a hammer. He was good with a screwdriver. He was good with a...
1: If I had a hammer.
0: If I had a hammer.
1: I'd hammer in the morning.
0: Ken Carpenter, one of the best that ever was the announcer. I mean, he was an announcer on a lot of programs. All right, hope you enjoyed Philco Radio Time. Time for this month in music history.
1: And I have another great song from 1985.
0: Tears for Fears?
1: Yes.

0: Everyone wants to rule the world.
1: There it is. Everybody wants to rule the world. Tears for Fears. It reached number one on the Billboard Hot 100. Became the group's second U.S. number one hit following Shout.
0: I use Shout on my laundry detergent.
1: You shout all the time.
0: Oop, I hit the wrong thing. I use Shout on my laundry.
1: There it is.
0: Better, right?
1: Yeah, you're a
0: much
1: big shouter.
0: I hate when I make mistakes.
1: Quite often, you should be used to it.
2: What?
0: Me make a mistake?
1: What?
0: All right.
1: All right.
0: More of Hollywood 360 after this.
1: All right.
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0: In our next hour, Raymond Burr stars in a Western saga on Fort Laramie going back to 1956. 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
12: Fox News, I'm Deborah.
2: for a damn long time. At least five people killed when an Amazon cargo plane ran off the runway at Miami International Airport Sunday, striking several vehicles. Miami-Dade Fire Chief Ray Jadala.
12: What we found was a very complex situation here. As you may have seen or may have heard, the airplane did strike a couple of vehicles that required couple of victims that were actually trapped in the vehicles.
2: Five others hurt, three reported in critical condition. The FAA is investigating. Hawaii bracing for Hurricane Lowell's arrival later today. It's currently a Category 3 hurricane. Fox Weather's Mike Seidel reports from Kauai, Hawaii.
13: We expect winds gusting over 50, maybe 60 miles an hour, basically tropical storm force conditions.
2: The eye of the storm is forecast to pass just west of the main Hawaiian islands late today into early tomorrow. 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
9: The Answer. Breaking news.
14: Hundreds of people were detained or cited during a police crackdown on an illegal street takeover. A spokesperson with the LAPD issued a tactical alert Saturday after a takeover in the town of Harbor Gateway. About 700 people gathered in the street. The intersection was targeted after receiving complaints about recurring weekend street takeovers. Officials say over 150 officers were deployed. 570 citations were issued. Larry Marino in The Answer Newsroom.
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17: Foundations of Freedom. A look at America's founding principles and the leaders who shaped our nation.
18: Ronald Reagan understood that preserving liberty required more than defending it. It had to be taught. In his 1989 farewell address, Reagan warned America about the danger of losing its national memory. If we forget what we did, we won't know who we are. Reagan understood that a free nation cannot preserve principles its people no longer understand. Every generation must learn why America's freedoms matter, understand the sacrifices that secured them, and accept the responsibilities that come with self-government. Liberty cannot be simply inherited. It must be intentionally passed from one generation to the next. Because when we fail to teach the meaning of freedom, we eventually lose the will to preserve it. So, are we preparing the next generation merely to inherit liberty, or teaching them why it is worth preserving?
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30: It is 8:06 on the East Coast in your nation's capital, and we are broadcasting from our flagship station, WMAL, in your nation's capital, the Relief Factory Studios. It's O'Connor and Company. Good morning. Although today I am actually in San Diego, California, KCBQ The Answer, our affiliate in Southern California, in San Diego at least. And again, very happy for the generosity of our hosts here helping me get the show to you from here. It's always fun to do that. Also, coming up in 30 minutes, our friend Matt Foldy is going to be joining us to talk about some of the battleground Senate states and some of the interesting tactics Democrats are using by propping up independent candidates who are really, well, they're Democrats in sheep's clothing. We'll get to that coming up in 30 minutes. Right now, we're joined by the director of the National Institutes of Health. He's had a busy couple of days from that remarkable exchange with Margaret Brennan on Face the Nation that we played for you earlier today, to yesterday's revelations of Anthony Fauci's behind-the-scenes communications regarding the COVID shot and how it might affect pregnancy, and then, of course, the president's announcement with regard to childhood vaccinations. Dr. Jay Bhattacharya, you're a busy man. So we appreciate you carving out some time for us.
31: Nice to be here.
30: I'd like to first to address the new executive order with regard to childhood vaccinations. What exactly does it do? Because I feel like I'm getting mixed information from the corporate media about what the president and the Secretary of Health and Human Services actually announced yesterday.
31: I mean, fundamentally, it does two major things. It just sets a signal that this is exactly where the administration is. So first, it confirms our intention to actually study the causes of autism. There's so many families that have autistic children that want to know answers. At the NIH, we've been doing this for the last year. We've given permission to researchers to actually take a look. And the president keeps asking me and Bobby, why has autism risen? So you saw his passion yesterday about the issue. And so we're studying that. We're going to get good answers. It's going to take time. Science is complicated. It's not going to be a simple thing, but it's a real sea change in how we think about things.
30: I'm sorry, I don't mean to do a Margaret Brennan on you. I promise I'm not. But I've been told and I keep hearing that has already been researched, that there's study after study after study that has said that there is no connection.
31: Well, I mean, I think the question, a narrow question of is autism connected to some vaccine or another? That question has been studied for several vaccines, and they, in my view, have not found any link between, for instance, the measles vaccine and autism, right? Now, there's a lot of controversy over that. The issue really to me is that the study of it has been, there's this cloud over the study of it. If you want to study it, you have to if you find an answer that doesn't comport with sort of the politically correct answer, you're going to be fear for your career. And as a result, a lot of scientists have feared to engage in the issue at all.
30: I see.
31: What we're doing is we're essentially telling scientists, give free rein, really figure out what the biology of this is. A complicated condition. There's a lot of heterogeneity in it, where there's some people with very severe autism, profound autism, like severe symptoms, profoundly disabled, nonverbal, stemming, all the kind of things that make it life very difficult for them and for their families. And then there's like the more more mild forms like Asperger's, like social awkwardness, things like that. Mm-hmm. the biology is going to be very, very different. Yeah. And there's a genetic sort of precondition that we don't understand. There's environmental exposure. And this is, Bobby made this point very forcefully. The rise in autism of the last decades can't possibly be just simply genetic. It had to have been something environmental because the genetics haven't changed so much over the last
30: Right. It makes no sense that in three decades you've seen this incredible spike. That's obvious. That makes perfect sense. Yeah. All right. Sorry. And again, I'm sorry for interrupting. So that's the first side of it, that there is now going to be robust investigation and research into this, and there's not going to be a cloud over it, thank God. What's the other part of what was announced yesterday?
31: Yeah, just real fast on that. We've been working on that for a year and some, like at the NIH. We did this major autism data science initiative to empower scientists to look at this. So this thing, you know, it takes time for science to produce that. Okay, the second thing is autonomy over decision making for your kids, right? So the president has very strongly feels that the vaccination schedule that we have had for the longest time in the United States, which doesn't comport with our European colleagues, is too aggressive. But that requires and basically forces parents to vaccinate their kids with too many doses all at once. And the president strongly feels that it should be sort of spaced out over time rather than sort of given all at once. The key thing to me, I take out of that, and this is something the president I know and Bobby very strongly feels, is that parents shouldn't feel forced to do these things. They should be given options rather than mandates. And so the second thing this lays down is a principle that we should be partners with we in the medical field should be partnering with parents and families and helping make these decisions, bringing good science along rather than sort of sitting above saying you must do this or else you're a bad person or something.
30: Yeah. Dr. Jay Bhattacharya is our guest. He's the director of the National Institutes of Health. Some other big stories that developed yesterday had to do with the revelations of behind-the-scenes conversations in early 2021 as the vaccine mandates were being rolled out by the Biden administration. And specifically, I'll just ask it this way. Based on what we know now, doctor, were pregnant women at risk when they were mandated to get the COVID shot?
31: You know, I don't know the full answer to that question, but given that even continuing uncertainty in my mind about that answer to that question, I don't believe that it should ever have been mandated. Actually, even apart from that, right? Especially for pregnant women, you have a new product. Put yourself back in January 2021. You have a new product. You're Tony Fauci. You have doubts about whether this product is safe for pregnant women. I mean, you see that clearly in his text messages. You shouldn't be then going out in public and saying, yeah, everyone should take it, including pregnant women. It's safe.
30: Yeah.
31: Right. I find myself astonished by this because the normally when we are making recommendations for pregnant women, we're very, very cautious because, you know, we don't really know. These products aren't tested on pregnant women in the trials because pregnant women often are you know, it's a vulnerable group and not included in the trials necessarily. And so what you have is a situation where there's very little evidence and public health messaging that professes confidence that didn't exist. And you see that in the messaging. There should never have been mandates around this. And, you know, I think it's a tragedy, actually.
30: Yeah.
31: The should never have happened the way it did.
30: Let me reframe the question then and ask you this way. Based on the information that these public health officials had at their disposal, I'm talking about the Surgeon General, the Director of the CDC, and Dr. Fauci, did they have enough warning signs and red flags for them to have recommended the pregnant women not get the vaccine? Would that have been the appropriate recommendation based on any other scientific condition that you've experienced?
31: I think the answer to that question is yes, with an asterisk, right? So if you had a pregnant woman that had some other medical condition that predisposed them to bad outcomes from COVID, you know, so I would have said, look, we're not certain. We don't have great evidence on this. Talk to your doctor. In general, it's probably not a good idea.
30: Okay.
31: That's what I would have said in that setting.
30: Okay. That and I appreciate that. The other question that, if we can bring it back to the childhood vaccination policy, the load, the schedule, I've heard concerns about herd mentality, and that even if a parent says, yes, I'm okay with my child getting the shot, if they go into a classroom and that there are kids that don't have the shot, because herd mentality can't be achieved if everyone's not getting it, you understand it better than I do, and you can probably explain it. What is the concern there? And what is sort of that that Venn diagram moment where things overlap in such a way that we might actually be exposing our society to these diseases we hoped we had pretty much gotten rid of.
31: Yeah, so the idea is something called herd immunity. It's a very simple idea, right? So if you take a vaccine, for instance,
30: I said herd mentality, didn't I? I apologize.
31: There's a lot of that too going on.
30: And also a problem. Yes, I'm sorry. Freudian slip. Thank you. Herd immunity.
31: No worries. yeah, herd immunity. So if you take the measles vaccine, right? It's a really good vaccine for this particular thing. It makes it so that you will not get measles and very unlikely that you'll spread measles to others. So you're taking the vaccine protects others. That's the idea. Not all vaccines are like this. We saw this with the COVID vaccine, for instance. You get the COVID vaccine, you can still get COVID, you can still spread it to others, right? In fact, many vaccines don't have that sort of property of protecting others from the vaccination. They may protect you, but they don't necessarily protect others. The measles vaccine is one where it does protect others.
30: Okay.
31: The idea is if you're a parent and you're worried about measles, which, you know, with measles is a bad disease for kids, especially, the best way to manage that risk is to vaccinate your child for the measles vaccine. That will solve that problem. It doesn't matter if other kids are with them that aren't vaccinated because your child is already protected by the measles vaccination, right? So, the question of herd immunity is a technical question about what level you need so that the transmission of the disease in the population is low enough so that the society at large can say, okay, we're near eradication or something, or we don't really have to worry so much about it. With measles, roughly 95% of the population probably needs that kind of immunity in order to get herd immunity, to get to below the herd immunity threshold so that the transmission is very low. But that's a theoretical matter. If you're concerned about measles, vaccinate your kids with measles. That will reduce the risk of measles.
30: It's that simple.
31: To near zero for your
30: Dr. Yeah. Jay Bedetari. We got to leave it there. Sadly, we're up against a break, but I really appreciate it. I know how busy you are. Thank you for joining us. Let's
0: from
30: do it again.
0: Focus Features and the acclaimed director of Captain Phillips and Jason Bourne comes The Uprising, starring Andrew Garfield. Witness the true story behind the legend of Robin Hood. With everything taken from him and with nothing left to lose, one man's stand against injustice will inspire a movement that will change everything. In a land of kings, a man of the people will defy the most powerful empire on earth and ignite a revolution. With an all-star cast, breathtaking visuals, and visceral action, The Uprising is a must-see cinematic epic that really demands to be seen on the biggest screen possible. An amazing story of courage, sacrifice, rebellion. One man becomes the symbol of a people fighting for freedom. The Uprising from Focus Features and the acclaimed director of Captain Phillips and Jason Bourne, starring Andrew Garfield. Rated R, under 17, is not admitted without a parent. Witness the rise of Robin Hood. Only in theaters. Starts Thursday. You do not want to miss The Uprising. Discover it in Dolby Cinema.
1: The midterms are almost here, and Republicans could be in deep trouble. Polls show Democrats leading in key races. Tonight, Rob Finnerty on Newsmax reveals the growing threat from the DSA and the radical left. With less than 60 days to go, Finnerty says it's time for the GOP to hit the panic button. The House may go, and control of the Senate is up for grabs. Gas prices, mortgage rates, health care, and out-of-control national debt. Americans are angry, and the progressive left wants total control of Congress. Tallarico, El Sayed, AOC, Bernie Sanders. Finnerty reveals President Trump's secret plan to fight back and what you can do to help him. Don't miss Finnerty tonight at 8 p.m. Eastern on Newsmax. 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
30: Diversity is our strength. That's what we were told as our borders were opened and tens of millions of people flooded across the border, including gang members, drug traffickers, sex traffickers, human traffickers, what have you. Diversity is our strength. Diversity is our strength when we were told to allow tens of thousands in from Afghanistan as Joe Biden, well, the anniversary was just last week, conducted a disastrous withdrawal of American troops, desperate people jumping onto planes, trying to get out of that country before the Taliban took over. But none of them were really screened. But it's okay. We need to accept them all here because diversity is our strength. Diversity is our strength continues to be the constant refrain from people who don't want to have any sort of screening or protocols on anyone coming into the country. And let's focus on Afghanistan for a moment because diversity reared its ugly head in Alexandria, Virginia over the weekend. There's a salon there called Karimi, K-A-R-I-M-I. You can leave a review if you've been there. On the internet, because Karimi includes a young woman named Fatana Karimi. She's one of those diverse Afghan refugees who we welcomed with open arms into this country. She does people's brows and permanent makeup and all those bougie things that women in Alexandria like to do. Alexandria, by the way, for those of you who aren't from the area of Washington, is right across the river from Washington, D.C. It actually would have been part of the District of Columbia in the original drawing of the lines had Virginia not taken their territory back and said, no, we're just going to keep this as Virginia. That's Alexandria. A lot of people live there. A lot of left-leaning people live there. A lot of woke people, people who put those diversity as our strength signs in their front yards. One such individual is a young woman who walked in to get her eyebrows done from Fatima Karimi, Fatana Karimi. This young woman's name is Ms. Walton, is Jessica Walton. She is a Jewish woman, and she's half Israeli, half American. She has dual citizenship. She was in getting her brows done, and the conversation turned to a novel that Ms. Walton is writing that has to do with an Afghan woman and a Jewish half Israeli character just like herself. As soon as she revealed to Ms. Karimi, the Afghan refugee, that she was half Israeli, well, the mood took a shift, and suddenly the woman started chanting Free Palestine and demanding that her client, her customer,
0: denounce the genocide of Gaza. She then turned on her camera and started recording this Jewish woman in her salon. And here's a little bit of that video. Take a look.
7: What does that mean?
8: That means that you signed a photo video release form.
7: Okay, I didn't do anything wrong.
8: No, there's nothing wrong. I kindly asked you that. You just kept saying Israel. You're talking about politics.
7: No, not at all. I thought we were having a great conversation about Afghanistan, like a culture that I actually
8: admire. Beautiful. Thank you. And I love that. I kept saying that. It's wonderful. And I love what you're doing and everything. But
7: you should give me my deposit back. I had no idea that you would.
8: When you keep saying things like I'm Israeli American, and then I say things like, oh, I just don't really support or believe in Israel.
7: But you are doing this based on my
8: ethnicity. And then you're defending it, which is totally fine. You can defend it as much as you want, but this is my business. This is my...
7: That's fine. That's totally fine.
8: And I'm not going to do it.
7: But you should give me my deposit back. And if you don't, I'm going to have to take legal action.
0: And she did not give her deposit back. And she recorded herself kicking a person out of her establishment because of their political beliefs. And she posted the video on her social media accounts on TikTok because she actually thought that this made her look good. The video has been taken down. We only have that portion of it for you to hear. And she's locked her account because she realizes now somebody said, hey, you know what? This is America. And we know that diversity is our strength and you're not quite familiar with our culture here. But no, you can't do that. You can't do that at all. There's two things that you need to take away from this. Number one, the threat of anti-Semitism in this country is very real. It's why we speak out against it the moment we see it, and why that it should not be tolerated in any way whatsoever. This is not political. This is not something that's open to debate. People are discriminated against because of who they are, because of their religion, because of their faith, because of their ethnicity. And if you really do believe diversity is our strength, maybe hate and intolerance shouldn't be something that you embrace in the eyes of diversity. And the second thing that needs to be taken into account, we really should be screening all these refugees before we let them into our country. Don't you think?

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1: 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Breaking news.
2: West Nile virus detections in the San Gabriel Valley have surpassed the five-year average. The San Gabriel Valley Mosquito and Vector Control District says it's found 105 mosquito samples positive for West Nile virus so far this year. It follows a warm winter and spring and a series of summer heat waves. Los Angeles County has confirmed 15 cases of the virus, also outpacing the five-year average. Larry Marino in the Answer Newsroom.
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12: 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I will

0: quality is unbelievably important to us. Mm-hmm. And you don't have control over that in a contract manufacturing environment.
1: Yeah, for those who don't know, by the way, longtime viewers of my my one-hour live show that I do at townhall.com every day will recognize Byrna because for many months your product was featured on my program. Let's talk about what the Byrna Launcher is. This is an incredible device for self-defense that really, I think, is incredibly smart and incredibly effective for people who do care about self-defense, who do want to be able to exercise their rights to self-defense, but also are frankly very concerned about all of the legal and moral ramifications of using deadly force.
0: So, right. So the Byrna Launcher, it looks a lot like a handgun, but as you mentioned, it's not a gun. What it is it's CO2, carbon dioxide powered, and it fires a chemical irritant or a hard plastic round. Now, that hard plastic round will cause pain. It will stop someone. But the chemical irritant round, really, it's powderized pepper and tear gas, and it can create 40 minutes of separation. That person will be on the ground, unable to breathe very well, eyes teared up, choking for 40 minutes to give you time and space to get away and get safe.
1: Yeah.
0: And what's great about that is it gives you the option to pull the trigger without taking a life. So if you have small children, if you're in a crowded area, you can still defend yourself and be confident.
1: And by the way, 100% legal, all 50 states for carrying and for being able to have protection. When I first saw the Byrna Launcher, I got to tell you, Mr. Davis, I thought of my daughters who were both college students. And, of course, they attended colleges where they weren't allowed to defend themselves. And you hear about, you know, attacks and things that happen in a college town. I wish that I had known about the Byrna Launcher at that time so my daughters could protect themselves and have some level of self-defense. Because right now, young women working in big cities, they're reduced to maybe having a pepper spray in their purse. But in some cities, even those are regulated.
0: That's right. And if you think about a pepper spray, right, it has about a 10-foot effective range. The burn is effective up to 60 feet. So you have a much longer range that you can defend yourself with yeah. the product. So it's very impactful from that point of view.
1: By the way, the listeners of the program know that I married an Oklahoma girl. And one thing about Oklahoma girls, Mr. Davis, is they do love their guns. She brought all the guns to the relationship. But when we got our Byrna, she was like, oh, yeah, this is cool. And she's been having a good time working with it, doing some target practice with it. Back to the manufacturing aspect of this. For a little while, I understand, and I didn't know this about Byrna, you did actually dabble with the idea of overseas manufacturing. So you really do speak from a point of experience. Was it South Africa that you were starting to experiment with manufacturing?
0: It was. We actually had all of our manufacturing in South Africa at one point in time, but ultimately decided to bring it all back to the United States really before COVID. So we were really ahead of that trend. And it was important to us just from a manufacturing quality, and also having an American-made product with American-made labor is just part of who we are. It's part of our DNA at Byrna.
1: And you really do know the difference. So I guess I'd love to dive more into the labor force here because, you know, we're talking about the costs of manufacturing and gas prices, and that's cyclical. That goes up and down. What are the biggest challenges with regard to labor expense in America when you're hiring 100% American labor?
0: Absolutely. So when you look at it, you know, on a per hour basis, to be very transparent, American labor is more expensive.
1: Mm-hmm.
0: But at the same time, it is much more efficient. The quality of labor that you can get in the heartland of America from a manufacturing point of view is incredibly high. And we're able to go out and find labor whenever we need it to increase and to grow the factory there in Fort Wayne, which is just a great manufacturing town. And then I think, again, it's overlooked, but the ability to shorten your supply lines and control the quality, which, again, when you can actually work and control the labor force, you have so much more control over your product quality.
1: Speaking of Con Davis, Byrna Technologies, BYRNA.com, I believe in Christian social teaching, you know, not social teaching that, you know, woke churches try to implement of ideas that have just come out in the last, you know, couple of decades. I'm talking about centuries of Christian social teaching, which suggests that the worker deserves fair, not just fair wages, But the dignity of being able to work every day and make enough money to be able to support a family. And what we're seeing in America right now is if companies and businesses are not responsible and treat their labor and treat the people who work for them, part of their family, with that level of respect, well, the alternative is going to be people who sort of swing into office that have very radical ideas where the government is going to come in and do that. That's, I think, what we're seeing with this, the swan song of socialism. I'd love for you to sort of reflect on that, that as a company, you decided that it was your responsibility to be able to provide this kind of living, a real dignified living to your American workforce. Why, that's a patriotic thing to do.
0: Well, it absolutely is. And I'll tell you that a lot of consumers in America are looking for quality American-made products as well. And, you know, that's important for us from a messaging point of view. But at the same time, the ability to support people in Fort Wayne, the factory. I'm going up there this coming weekend. We've got a baseball event that we've got with the factory employees so that we can, you know, continue to build that community and that relationship with them.
1: Yeah.
0: It is incredibly important. You know, we provide healthcare. We provide a great wage to our employees, and they support us by when we need to ramp up manufacturing, when we need to ramp down manufacturing. They'll lean in as well, which I think is something that you don't get when you have a contract manufacturer across the ocean.
1: And at the end of the day, that's why you got into this business in the first place, I would think. You know, when all is said and done, and you're looking back on your life and your career, you can actually look at this extended family and their extended families that you've been able to nurture through the business that you built. That's Con Davis, CEO of Brenna Technologies. They're worth your look, and we appreciate you joining us and talking about the importance of American manufacturing, sir. Thank you, sir.
0: Thank you very much. Have a great morning.
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11: Hi, Dennis Prager here. Well, as you know, I've been off the air since my injury in November 2024. Thank you for your prayers. 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
15: Remember how if you challenge our voting systems in this country and how our elections are run and whether if you use language like, you know, the other side is cheating and the election is rigged and all that stuff, you're immediately accused of undermining the integrity of our elections, that you're borderline insurrectionist, that you're doing the bidding of our foreign enemies like Russia or China or Iran or, I mean, fill in the blank, whoever you want to say. You remember that, right? It wasn't long ago when if you said, hey, you know, it seems like we should, you know, have some checks here on who registers to vote and whether you show a photo ID, maybe the way that we're counting all of these mail-in ballots or even sending out automatic live ballots to everybody, you know, any question that you have about our election systems in this country, if you dare to raise it, you are an insurrectionist. You are anti-American. You're doing the bidding of our enemies. You're undermining our democracy. You're a threat to our democracy. We'll never have a fair election again if you continue to say what you're saying. That's my memory of the whole conversation in this country. So imagine my surprise when somebody joined our ranks this weekend. Somebody jumped in there and said, oh, yeah, there's definitely a problem with our election systems. Oh, definitely there's cheating going on. The problem is, that person who joined our ranks is Kamala Harris, and she's accusing the Trump administration of cheating. All right, I've got more to say, but let's get right to it, and then I'll comment. Let's start with video number 5 here. If we can go play this audio, clip 5, please.
16: You know, just to revisit that point, what they are doing to cheat... You know, some 19 states have done redistricting. Mm-hmm. And there are many more who didn't have to do redistricting because they already had cut the lines in a way that excluded blocks of voters. And this administration and the people who are leading in a lot of these places, they know that the people are not stupid. The people see that they're paying too much for gas and groceries and housing and child care. They know on merit that they don't have a whole lot to be proud of. And so they know that if the people vote, it is very likely that they may vote them out of office. And so they are cheating.
15: So what she's doing here,
1: And it is so ham-handed and undeftly executed. She's just so bad. And I miss her terribly, and I sure hope she runs for president again. I really, really do. What she's saying here is that if Republicans win, it's because they cheated, which absolutely undermines. I mean, this is the woman who was the nominee for president just a year and a half ago for the Democrats, even though, by the way, she got that nomination without anybody voting for her. So it's pretty remarkable to hear her decry any system or any concerns about not letting the people decide and not letting people vote. But she's claiming that redistricting is cheating. Redistricting is cheating. We just had a conversation with a state delegate from Maryland, where right now there's only one Republican district, and they're about to come into special session in the middle of August, or the beginning of August, technically, months after their session ended, to redistrict that one Republican out. And she's saying that redistricting Republicans have done is cheating. Gavin Newsom is celebrated right now as a leading contender for governor because he redistricted California. And Kamala Harris is saying that redistricting is cheating. But then she said, look at the economy, look at affordability, look at inflation, which is something she never wanted to look at when it was much worse under her presidency, under her vice presidency with Joe Biden. But now she says, because the economy is so bad and because people are unhappy, that Republicans are going to lose. But if they don't lose, it's because they cheated. The woman's a fraud. An absolute fraud. And there's more here. But you remember when Donald Trump in 24 said, listen, the Democrats, they've set this thing up here in their states where if it's close, we saw this in 2020, if the election's close, they're going to find the ballots. They're going to do recounts. It's got to be too big to rig. Remember that? Too big to rig. It became a chant at the rallies. Too big to rig. Too big to rig. Well, here's Kamala Harris, clip six. Just take a listen.
16: Might find that polling place is closed. Registering folks to vote and having an agenda that is about turning out the vote in the greatest numbers we have ever seen, so that in light of and in this environment where they are cheating, we will be too big to rig.
1: And then she got applause for it. I mean, it wasn't enough that she stole no tax on tips. It wasn't enough that she stole no tax on overtime. It wasn't enough that she stole, and of course, they're all lies. She stole, you know, oh, yeah, we have to protect the borders. All of a sudden, she wants to protect the borders when she was running for election. And, of course, she never intended to anyway. So she just, there's nothing original about this fraud. And she's even stolen this one from the socialists. Take a listen to clip seven.
16: Allow for a real conversation about revisiting certain things. For example, and I know this is going to be controversial coming from me in particular, we need to revisit the Electoral College.
1: Great.
16: We need to.
1: Hold on. This is going to be controversial, especially coming from me, suggesting that revisiting the Electoral College would have helped her win the presidency. Does she know she lost the popular vote, too? Is that controversial? It's moronic. And it's derivative. And did I mention she's a fraud? I think I did. Please nominate her, Democrats.
17: The midterms are almost here, and Republicans could be in deep trouble. Polls show Democrats leading in key races. Tonight, Rob Finnerty on Newsmax reveals the growing threat from the DSA and the radical left. With less than 60 days to go, Finnerty says it's time for the GOP to hit the panic button. The House may go, and control of the Senate is up for grabs. Gas prices, mortgage rates, health care, and out-of-control national debt. Americans are angry, and the progressive left wants total control of Congress. Tallarico, El Sayed, AOC, Bernie Sanders. Finnerty reveals President Trump's secret plan to fight back and what you can do to help him. Don't miss Finnerty tonight at 8 p.m. Eastern on Newsmax. 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
20: I'm Therese Crowley. Trapped in a cargo jet crash, the pilots and several drivers on the ground had to be extricated after a 21-air cargo jet flying for Amazon overshot runway 30 at Miami Airport during stormy weather, clipped the active highway, and crash-landed in an adjacent field. Difficult rescue amid leaking fuel for 200 fire crews.
21: Prime Air Flight 7598 overran the runway, and now we know that five people lost their lives and five others were injured.
20: Miami-Dade Mayor Danielle Levine-Cava, the NTSB investigating the 767-300 disaster and why the crew was unable to hit the runway landing zone, with the investigation likely causing continuing delays through this Labor Day Monday. At the largest county state fair, Canfield, Ohio, an armed man lunged at Ohio Democrat governor candidate Amy Acton, several people injured. 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

0: Thanks for joining us. Good Monday morning and happy Labor Day to all of you from all of us here at The Answer. We hope you are enjoying this best of edition of The Morning Answer. My friend and superintendent candidate, superintendent of schools here in California, Sonia Shaw, will be at town hall. She will be there so you can see her, you can meet her. And guys, she needs your support. She is being shut down by California. Republicans and Democrats alike are scared of mama bears who fight back. And Sonia Shaw embodies that. She is fighting for your children right now in our state. If you can help her out, even $5 donations really help out. 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Sonia, good morning to you.
1: Good morning, my favorite Jennifer. How are you?
0: Oh, good. I like to be your favorite Jennifer. And, you know, of my age, there are a gazillion Jennifers, so I'm going to just say that that's really good news.
1: It's really good, really good. You're
0: all
1: the
0: right.
1: One and only.
0: So before we jump in, I want to talk to you about how the campaign is going, what you need still, how the trends are going. I keep telling people that of all the candidates running for statewide office, and look, I love Steve. I love Steve Hilton. I'm supporting him like crazy. They're going to work against these candidates. Gavin Newsom is already afraid that you might win this thing. He's been trying to lessen the power of the superintendent because I think he knows that this is the vulnerable race for Republicans. And that is due in part to your tenacity. And so congratulations on being a target, I guess. To be a target, that means you're shaking it up. But how's the race going so far?
1: Okay, so I would say people are engaged. They're involved. We just need to make sure we hit it home. Jennifer, we need all hands on deck. I never treated this like my campaign. It's our campaign for change for the kids. And you're right, Newsom is scared, and they just passed another law, and I want to tell people about it, AB 2563, and districts like ours that don't allow boys and girls sports in locker rooms will now be sued. Well, we already knew they would sue us, but now they're codifying it into law. So every move we make locally, they are just making a law against common sense. So the campaign's going great. We have the right messaging that brings people together. I've been on the front lines. I'm a proven fighter. So it's good. We just need all hands on deck, and we need every donation possible to get as many people out there to understand how important this is.
0: Shaw4CA.com. And another one of these lovely pieces of legislation that we have to deal with. And thank goodness the state legislature is now off on their break, because things will, at least the craziness slows down for a couple months when they're back home doing their own thing. But Assembly Bill 2563, let's jump into that one even further. It ignores biological sex, replacing it with gender. Just another little turn of the screwdriver already in the backs of California parents.
1: Yeah, I mean, we already knew that, you know, they made laws like this, but now they're going to treat it like a civil rights violation if those were to say, no, we are going to honor sex before gender. That's why I keep telling people, stop using the word gender. We do not believe in all these made up believe things with sex, male and female. That's it. But, California keeps doubling down and codifying it in every part of their constitution and laws. We've seen it in the constitution as well. So, I mean, they're trying every way. So that way, when we drag them into court, they will, you know, get things like, you know, boys and girls sports dismissed and parents having a right to know dismissed. This one is probably the most egregious, and it just slid in and people are not paying attention to it. I really, really hope that people start calling their senators and Democrats. Every Democrat and senator and assemblyman voted for this. So people need to be aware of these people and start putting the pressure and not let them wiggle out. I'll start my own campaign just to blast their names and let them eat what they just did to our daughters again. But we need everybody to start paying attention, Jennifer. We cannot sit back and say, you know, I'm not political. You know, I met a young lady yesterday and she said, you know, I'm just not going to get involved in politics. It's just way too bad. No, you need to get involved, because if you want a future here in California, if you just lay down and hand your, you know, life over on a silver platter, It's definitely going to live up to its name of Commie California.
0: Yeah, you got to make it less bad. That's part of the reason that we work, right? Is to try to make it a little bit better every single day. When you're superintendent, because we know the state assembly is bananas. We know, and hopefully Steve Hilton will be governor, and that would be incredible. Mm-hmm. But let's say let's just say things stay as they are today, but you're sitting in the superintendent's office. What can you do to try to help stop this? Is it going to be the position and the platform to try to raise awareness? What can the superintendent do to try to stop some of the craziness being pushed through the legislature?
1: Yeah, so they did take the authority away, but you, the state superintendent, I would become the official spokesperson, and we would finally have somebody shining a spotlight, because we know they don't like to do these things in the light. Mm-hmm. They like to just do it when no one's paying attention, when we're all trying to provide for our families. So instead of, you know, Sonia and Chino, you know, saying this or that, it would be Sonia at the state level, and I would be bringing awareness so we could start putting pressure on these legislators so they don't get away with it. And when we start putting pressure, we've seen in the past, they back away for a second, right, when they know people are watching. And then they go back because we get busy and we let go and we don't watch them the way that we are supposed to and keep them accountable. But I'm relentless. I do not let up on a fight when I know kids are in harm. I mean, last night when the earthquake came, I was awake. I was like thinking, okay, what can I do today more than what I'm already doing to make sure that we, you know, fight as hard as we can to bring common sense and protections back to our families for their kids. And I would be doing that at the state level, Jennifer. I dare them, because they are not going to be able to do this quietly. I will be screaming from the rooftops. We have coalitions formed all over California with parents and community members that just care. Those like yourself that are, you know, relentless as well at fighting the good fight. It's gonna be a long game, but it's definitely part of the game to get another inch closer to making sure these legislators either do what they're supposed to or get them the heck out of there.
0: Yeah, and don't you think the message that it sends too is so important? I mean, this is what I've always said. I know people in California feel disheartened, and we question the elections and we question whether we have a voice. We question all of those things. But if we could get one of these statewide offices, I mean, just set the bar at that. If we could get one, yeah. Think about the message that it sends across the country, and the momentum is there. 80%, and I'd say more than that, but I'll be a little conservative here. 80% of the country believes in what you're saying, Sonia. And yeah. If we can say that common sense has prevailed and that parents are going to get a voice in California, that is extremely powerful, and a powerful message that will help Republicans across the country. And forget that, help parents and sane people across the country.
1: Yeah. Yes, I agree with you. This is a seat that we definitely can win. They know that. We just have to play like we understand that as well. I tell people, get their phones out. Every single person in your contact list, send them my website. Yep. Send them your favorite video. I mean, just do a Google search, pick a video that you like. I've been on, on national news, local news, doing what's right. Send them a video and say, we need you and your neighbors and your friends to vote for her and challenge 10 more people to do the same. We can do this, and you're right. It's going to bring momentum, and it's a long game in making sure the legislators get changed, but they're not going to get changed by, you know, raising gas price. They're raising gas prices and making it hard. We've already seen them be able to do that year after year. We've seen when they mess with our kids, there's people like myself that don't back down. We join together. There's people all over California that are rising up and saying enough is enough. We just need them to put in their ballot in the mail. We have, you know, Carl DeMaio doing a great thing with making sure voter integrity is on the ballot. We have so many good things happening. We cannot just let it go to waste.
0: That's right. We got to keep it going. And certainly that is what we are all looking for. Now, before I let you go off of some of these newsy topics, because we've been talking about the campaign, yes, in general, but there are so many issues with California schools. You brought to my attention some of the problems going on in San Diego at the San Diego Unified School District. Now, a lot of times on this program, we're talking about L.A. So fill people in on what's going on with San Diego.
1: Yeah, I mean, they've been in a deficit after deficit. They lay off teachers. My opponent is the chairman of that, the president of that board. And for 18 years, he's reigned over that board. And they promise teachers raises, and then they lay off a bunch of them. They, you know, sheet them at their board meeting. And that's devastating. But it also, their standards are low, like California low. Our standards in Chino Valley, we raise the bar. We have to have a minimum GPA. We make sure kids have 4 years of English and 3 years of math. They don't do that in San Diego. They lower the bar, then they claim that they're incrementally making the kids, achieve certain things. It's all a lie. It's all, you know, smoke and mirrors. And they also have crazy things with ideologies being pushed in the classroom. They're on the front lines of that. They have their own website with that. And my opponent also has testified in court when I was the whistleblower showing how parents are being kept in the dark. He testified parents don't have a right to know. And he also called me discriminatory for protecting our daughters and their sports. People have a choice. If they want to continue with the failure and the craziness happening in our school system, they pick my opponent. And if they want change, they pick myself. This is a nonpartisan seat. We need to bring it back to nonpartisan. Of course, you know, we know that the base needs to be secured, but I also believe we have the right messaging, the right blueprint that would make sure that 80% of Californians agree with us.
0: Absolutely. Sonia Shaw, she has my support and she should have yours as well. Give her a follow at Real Sonia Shaw. Come and see her at our town hall event, Town Hall 2026 in Pasadena on September 26th. That's it. You can get your tickets for right now. AM870.info, AM590.info. We start the day with our free event. I know Sonia will be there for the day, and that's called Answer Fest. So you want to be there for that. And donate, guys, even if you think you can't afford it. $5 makes a difference.
1: Yeah.
0: A one-time donation of $5, a monthly donation of $5, $20, whatever you can afford to help send this message to the whole country that California has fight and that Gavin Newsom can do what he will to try to neuter Republicans in the state. But you know what? We are fighting back. Sonia Shaw is running for superintendent of schools. She came in first in the primary, so help her out. Shaw4CA.com, Shaw4CA.com, Shaw4CA.com. And Sonia, we will talk to you soon. Thanks so much for being with us.
1: Thank you so much, my favorite Jennifer.
2: Happy Labor Day.
0: We thank you for joining us. There's more up ahead on The Morning Answer.
3: Stuck in traffic? We've got the answer.
4: Good morning. We start in Claremont with a SIG alert. This is an injury accident. It's the 210 eastbound before Baseline. It is also affecting the 210 westbound at Baseline. Again, it's an injury accident. Carpool and left lane are blocked because of this. It's an overturned big rig that went through the center divider, and emergency crews are on the scene. And that is traffic on The Answer.
3: The Answer. Breaking news.
4: The Southland is recovering today from the wrath of former Hurricane Marie. Meteorologist Robbie Monroe joins us from the National Weather Service.
5: Yeah, quite unusual rainfall, especially for September. We saw widespread half an inch to inch rainfall amounts across much of LA County, even some pockets of 1 to 2 inches, with some flood impacts likely across the county. Fortunately,
4: the remnants of Marie hit the region Sunday, bringing massive waves and coastal flooding. Huge waves flooded numerous streets in Long Beach on Sunday, sending residents scrambling in an attempt to keep floodwaters out of their homes. Further north, drivers on the Pacific Coast Highway were hit by waves that crashed over the break. Some Malibu beaches, in fact, were shut down completely due to flooding as well as lightning concerns in the area. How are things going to shape up as we round out the long Labor Day weekend? Much better than yesterday, but keep the umbrella handy just in case.
5: Looking into today, it'll be much drier, although there still could be a few showers lingering across the area. But more notably, we'll kick off a prolonged heat warming trend with temperatures warming up about 10 degrees and with widespread highs in the 80s to 90s across much of the county away from the coast.
4: Right now, it is 74 degrees in San Bernardino, 73 in Riverside. 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

0: Labor Day to all of you from all of us here at The Answer. We hope you are enjoying this best of edition of The Morning Answer. We have with us two TV veterans that, and they're only like 25 years old. They both look very young, but they have been on TV for a long time. Jeb and Jessica Robertson are here. You know them from Duck Dynasty, and they've got a brand new show that has just premiered on Great American Family. It's called Jeb and Jess Beyond the Bayou. Jeb and Jessica Robertson, welcome to The Morning Answer. So nice to have you.
1: Thanks for having us.
2: We're a long way from 25. We're much older than that. I have kids out.
0: It's a medical miracle that your children have gone past you. But you know what? Just take it. Take the win. All right. So before we jump into it, you guys actually have a really neat Southern California connection. You guys have a connection to Santa Clarita, California.
1: We do. It's the metros out in Santa Clarita. So our son-in-law, our second son-in-law, he's from there. And so
2: They're a long line of firemen.
1: Yeah.
2: So very cool.
0: It's on brand. So here's the thing. Here's the little secret around Los Angeles, and that is that all the police and firefighters live in Santa Clarita or Simi Valley. So that's actually very much on brand. So you'll have to tell them thank you for their service, because we need our firemen. As you guys know, I'm sure you see the stories out here. We need them every single day. They are heroes. So thank you to them. Now, let's talk about your brand new your show. It's called Beyond the Bayou. And I asked you, I'm like, okay, guys, you feeling all right? You're outside of the bayou. You feeling okay? This is a short, like you said, 5-hour drive back and forth, but this is a really big expansion of your roots and of your family. Tell us about it.
2: Yeah, it's amazing. It's kind of one of those deals. We met with Great American, just, you know, talking about things we were doing in our life, and we'd done a couple small projects with them. And, you know, by the end of that conversation, we were like, you know what, let's do a TV show together. That'd be cool. And, so it's very organic and amazing, and they're super great to work with. And so we've absolutely loved this. I'm very proud of it.
0: And Jessica, talk about your faith here, because what I love about you, what I love about your family, what and your family's message is really about staying together, about roots, the importance of family, the importance of faith. Our country is missing that right now. I admire you guys. It's not easy to go on TV, but to tell a story like that, I think is so important.
1: Yeah, I mean, even when we first, you know, we're talking about doing, do we do another show? What do we do? Do we take on this new business venture in Texas, which takes us away from here a lot? Mm-hmm. And you know, we spent a lot of time in prayer. We met with even, you know, friends and community group, and we talked about things, and we talked about what this meant. Like, it would take us away from church, right, a lot. It will take us away from our kids that are here with grandbabies that are married, their husbands are working. We will have to pull Gus out of school and kind of homeschool for that stint of time. And, is this the right move for us? But, I mean, we just got such great, reassurance of like, hey, even if this, you go do this and it doesn't work, that's okay. Like, sometimes God wants us to learn something through a failure, mm-hmm. right? Through something that, you know, and if you're never willing to be stretched or pulled away from your kind of bubble of an environment, then how are you going to grow? How are you going to glorify God even more in this other? And really, you know, it came about, and then the show came about too. And it was, you know, we've always been like, God, if you're in this, we want it. If you're not, we don't want it. Please start, like, replace our wants with your wants. Like, we don't want to desire the things that are not good for us, good for our family, or, you know, our generations.
0: Okay, I can't believe I'm going to say this, but it seems like all your ducks were in a row. It seems like they all fell into place to do this, and that all of those answers were right. And Jeff, talk about, I know one of the things that you were focusing on here is living more intentionally. Things have gone very fast, and we waste a lot of time, I think, in life right now. So was that one of the drivers, was to just kind of refocus, reshift, and just get more intentional about living the life that you want, that God wants for you?
2: 100%. And, you know, and just really being outside, that was something my dad always stressed a lot. And you know, I need that. My kids need that. And that's something we've talked about a lot is our boys. You know, we got one that's 17 and one that's 10 years old, and you know, it's you know, they can get on each other's nerves and all that. And we learned doing this show, it's funny, kind of going out in the middle of nowhere, Texas. I mean, there ain't much around except for outside, which is great, by the way, and they really bonded and yeah. and really had fun and could put their phones down and like go outside and enjoy what God has made. And so it's been terrific for my family, just on a, you know, just for us. So if we did this thing, if nothing but for that, then it was 100% worth it.
0: I love it. Jeff and Jessica Robertson are here. I know you guys are on a time frame. I would love to ask you one last question about the show, just about what you've learned. Each of you can maybe ask, going through this process, what was your biggest takeaway? And again, the show is on Great American Family. It's called Jeff and Jess Beyond the Bayou. So Jess, let's start with you. What was your big takeaway from this project?
1: I mean, I think that our vision got so much, it was so small till we got out there. And I think even God opened other doors and other things in our mind and our heart that he wants to do out there. And for us, it was faith, family, and community, you know, having this, being able to build a community wherever you are, like out there in Texas too, and be personal, relational, you know, and to see like, this is going to outlive us. This area is going to outlive us. Like, how do we leave this? And what can we, you know, like there's a moment we put scripture out on a stone at our place. And I thought, you know, somebody's going to see this. Who knows who needs to hear this or read it or look it up. And so that's what we want. We want to leave that place better than, you know, when we're there, and to know like God is going to do something with this area. Yeah. And that's the beauty of that. I think it's like the legacy it leaves.
2: Yeah. To me, this show is faith, family, community. And, you know, I lost my dad about a year ago. Very hard. And, but this is a place that I went as a kid to hunt some around this area, and to be able to come back all these years later, it's amazing. And it's kind of, it's coming full circle. And, so yeah, it's been amazing.
0: You guys are a pleasure. Thank you for what you do and the great positive message that you spread. Jeff and Jessica Robertson, Great American Family is the network. Jeff and Jess Beyond the Bayou. It's on now. So check it out. And thank you guys so much for what you do. Good luck with it. And you're welcome back anytime. I hope you have a great day.
2: Thank you so much.
0: There's more up ahead. Thanks so much for joining us today. It is a Labor Day edition of the Morning Answer.
3: Stuck in traffic? We've got the answer.
4: Good morning. We start in Claremont with a SIG alert. This is an injury accident. It's the 210 eastbound before Baseline. It is also affecting the 210 westbound at Baseline. Again, it's an injury accident. Carpool and left lane are blocked because of this. It's an overturned big rig that went through the center divider, and emergency crews are on the scene. And that is traffic on The Answer.
3: The Answer. Breaking news.
4: Southland is recovering today from the wrath of former Hurricane Marie. Meteorologist Robbie Monroe joins us from the National Weather Service.
5: Yeah, quite unusual rainfall, especially for September. We saw widespread half an inch to inch rainfall amounts across much of LA County, even some pockets of 1 to 2 inches, with some flood impacts likely across the county. Fortunately,
4: the remnants of Marie hit the region Sunday, bringing massive waves and coastal flooding. Huge waves flooded numerous streets in Long Beach on Sunday, sending residents scrambling in an attempt to keep floodwaters out of their homes. Further north, drivers on the Pacific Coast Highway were hit by waves that crashed over the break. Some Malibu beaches, in fact, were shut down completely due to flooding as well as lightning concerns in the area. How are things going to shape up as we round out the long Labor Day weekend? Much better than yesterday, but keep the umbrella handy, just in case.
5: Looking into today, it'll be much drier, although there still could be a few showers lingering across the area. But more notably, we'll kick off a prolonged heat warming trend, with temperatures warming up about 10 degrees and with widespread highs in the 80s to 90s across much of the county away from the coast.
4: Right now, it is 74 degrees in San Bernardino, 73 in Riverside. 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

0: Labor Day to all of you from all of us here at The Answer. We hope you're enjoying your day. Maybe traffic's light out there. Now back to the best of The Morning Answer. This is the first time we have had LA City Councilwoman Monica Rodriguez on the program, I believe, and I am happy to do so. She is my councilwoman, and she got a lot of props on this program. She may not know that on Tuesday when she became the lone voice to stand up, well, really for your taxpayer money in the issue when it comes to homelessness, where there has been a lot of spending and just not enough results, I think, to satisfy really all of us. Councilwoman Monica Rodriguez represents the 7th District on the LA City Council. You can follow her at MRODCD7. Councilwoman, thanks so much for being with us. It is nice to meet you officially, and welcome to The Morning Answer.
1: Thank you so much for having me, Jennifer.
0: So,
1: appreciate it.
0: Well, absolutely. And you caught my attention. Well, obviously, I have followed you because you are my city councilwoman. And so there's interest in my area. And I'm going to give you a compliment on that here in a second. But the story this week is that there was a big battle, and it was led by Nithya Raman, who's also running for mayor. I believe you've come out publicly and endorsed Karen Bass. Am I right about that?
1: Yeah, I've said I'm voting for Karen just because I've worked with Nithya and I already know what the outcome of that looks like.
0: That's what a lot of people are thinking, you know, and right now our audience is typically conservative. We have a lot of Spencer Pratt voters in our crowd. And so the question is now, where do they go? And I think a lot of people are looking at that as the choice, because while we may not have been happy with the last 4 years with Mayor Bass, I think certainly we can predict what 4 years of Councilwoman Nithya Raman might look like. And we at least know that Karen Bass knows that she needs the police, that she needs fire, and certainly that we have a

0: it, directly contracting with service providers so that we have greater insight on the outcomes associated with taxpayer dollars. So my lone vote has, and it's not just been on this issue, it's been on a number of others, but, you know, it's just enough. And I have to call balls and strikes. That's what I do in this role. And so it may not, again, it makes some folks uncomfortable on the council, but sadly, this has been a pattern of me calling it out for the last several years.
1: Now, where is the problem? Where is the breakdown? And here's the compliment that I was going to get to, because I have lived in this community. Actually, it's the community that my dad grew up in. My grandparents lived there. I mean, this has been home for me for my entire life. And what I've noticed is that during COVID, maybe around just somewhere in that time, maybe up 4 or 5 years ago, the canyons were overrun with homeless people. You had homeless mm-hmm. people who were starting fires. And that's what made it so dangerous, is not just that they were there, mm-hmm. but that they were starting fires almost. I mean, literally, you'd hear the fire trucks go by every single night, Councilwoman. I mean, they'd have to go and put these fires out. I have noticed a big difference in that today. I think the last year or two, there's been an effort to move those people out of the canyon. I've noticed a very big improvement in that. Talk to us about what you've done in your council district that you think could be implemented in Los Angeles, because I have noticed an improvement since you've been in office.
0: Thank you. And those canyon areas are tough. Mm-hmm. There's been a number of times where we've done surveillance, even with the fire department, especially, as you know, our area is severely fire prone. I've introduced a number of motions that have actually allowed the city for us to go into, even in some cases, private property to remove encampments if the property owner is negligent in helping to clear these areas with homeless encampments. Because as you know, those areas, it's not often that you can discern very easily private or public ownership on those properties. Mm-hmm. But because we're a high fire risk and we've been going in there and being really aggressive in helping to relocate people, especially on red flag days. And so I have to actually give credit to one particular effort Karen Bass was involved with in the Shadow Hills area, where we have, as you know, the Wash area. It was straddling both the public land and private area, but there was an encampment that she removed out of that location with her Inside Safe initiative. We have been working closely with MRCA to help additionally patrol and enforce in those areas, and we've been working closely with LAPD. So there's been a multifaceted approach to addressing those encampment areas, and it's just been persistence.
1: People who listen to this show know my very famous story, and I will share it with you quickly. I came home one night, and it was late, and I walked into my home, and I heard voices. And at first, I thought the voices were inside the house, and I'm a dummy, so I just kept walking into the house when I probably should have run out and called the police. But sometimes we do stupid things, Councilwoman. So I walked in, and I kind of shouted, "Who's in here? Who's in here?" And I realized the voices were coming from outside. There was a homeless woman who had set up shop on my back patio. And it took a long time to get her off the patio. She said she lived there. There were mental ill. It was a whole thing. And I called LAPD. They didn't come. They were busy. They called me 3 hours later and said, "Do I still need help?" Which, you know, not very helpful if you're laying dead on the floor. But, you know, it is what it is in Los Angeles. So the next day she came back again, and the police did show up, and they ended up arresting her. And do you know, Councilwoman, it was her 150th arrest. That's the kind of thing that we're dealing with here. So I want to ask you this question, because I hear a lot of people from electeds talking about how this is a housing issue. I believe that a small portion of it is a housing issue, but by and large, we have to acknowledge we're dealing with mental illness, alcohol and drug addiction. I mean, would you agree with that?
0: Correct.
1: People are not.
0: 1,000%.
1: So
0: 1,000%. But I also want to remind everybody, and in fact, the court was involved yesterday in having a meeting with the county. We have entered into an alliance settlement agreement based on the city being sued for lack of progress on homeless resolution. And we have the court brought in the county of Los Angeles, because you have to remember the county of Los Angeles, people often forget this. They have funding and oversight of mental health services and public health, which provides substance use disorder mm-hmm. services. The city of Los Angeles relies exclusively, just as all the other 87 cities across LA County have the authority to provide those services. We

0: have individuals that we have placed even in our own interim or permanent shelters who have higher needs mm-hmm. of mental health services that can't access them. We can't matriculate people out. Just in my district alone, we estimate just at a minimum 10%, and that's being conservative. 10% of individuals that are currently being housed in facilities in my district are requiring additional services that the county can provide, and yet they're not providing them.
1: So there's a problem between county and city is what you're saying.
0: Correct.
1: Yeah.
0: Correct. And so the court actually intervened to start engaging and demanding more of those answers yesterday as a result of a letter that I sent to the court seeking their intervention.
1: That's good. We need to have that cooperation. I'm not dealing with it like you're dealing with it, like the mayor's dealing with it. But from the outside, it seems pretty simple that we could just enforce the laws on the books and say, hey, mm-hmm. no more camping on the streets. You have a choice. Either you go to jail, you go to treatment, or you move on. Because it seems that we overcomplicate things. And maybe this is kind of what you're getting at. We're overcomplicating things. We're spending a lot of money. And look, I don't think there's a taxpayer on the planet who wouldn't want to spend money if they saw that their money was being spent effectively. But instead, it right. feels like we throw money at the problem and we're still seeing all the suffering on the streets.
0: Correct. And I think there are more effective ways of doing it. In fact, in parts of my district, as you indicated, some of the differences that you've seen even post-COVID, mm-hmm. But we had an explosion of RV encampments
1: yeah.
0: that took over in many of our streets. And I have been working diligently and developed a pilot program that now my colleagues have adopted to implement citywide. We just need to allocate the funding for it. I got a $5 million encampment resolution grant from the state of California based on the pilot that I launched. To date, in less than 2 years, we have housed 400 individuals and destroyed 200 RVs. Because the context is, in order for them to, we'll give them the housing, but we're destroying that RV. Because I don't want it to end up in someone else's neighborhood. As a result, just in 2 years, just 2 years' time, we've done that with 400 people just from our community, just in the Pacoima area, and that's huge. Mm-hmm. So, and just comparatively, Nithya Raman was awarded the exact same type of encampment resolution grant to address encampments along the LA River. She hadn't even started the work years later.
1: Well, I will tell you that Councilwoman Raman has left a lot to be desired when it comes to homelessness. And sadly, yeah. I haven't heard, just a comment on the mayor's race. I haven't heard much about her plans for the city. It's amazing to me that she ended up in, I'd say magically ended up in second place, but she ended up in second place. Okay, that's fine. It seemed like she was surprised herself that she ended up there after she conceded on election night. But since then, we haven't heard much about what Los Angeles looks like under her leadership. So that's the frightening part, is that we have someone who we don't really know what we're going to get. We can just see what's going on in her district. And I think you have to really look at who is results driven. In our final moments, Councilwoman, I hope you'll come back with us. I think these are really good conversations, and I think our audience really needs to hear this. And maybe at some point you'd even like to come in and take some questions from our callers. But there obviously is a concern about the amount of fire personnel and the amount of policing needed mm-hmm. as the Olympics are coming to town. Is this committed to doing to raising the budget so that we can get the fire and the police personnel in that we need? For firefighting needs, obviously, our community is really at risk for that. And then, of course, for policing to make sure we're safe as the Olympics come to town and just safety in general.
0: Absolutely. I was chair of public safety for many years and worked on helping to grow our personnel and our resources. And I'm going to continue to work on those issues. But we also have an incredible need for generating additional revenue to provide for that. And so I'm working on a number of economic development initiatives because we're working in an environment where, sadly, we're watching a lot of business leave Los Angeles, and I'm fighting to turn that around. So
1: does that mean more taxes, or can we find it in other places?
0: No. I think we can find it by actually being better and more efficient with the resources that we have.
1: Amen.
0: I voted against a number of, even the most recent street lighting assessment. I voted against it because I believe there are better ways that we can use this money. And homelessness is just one example of how we can make better use of our taxpayer dollars. So I'm not just about, hey, let's tax more. I'm about, if this was your own household, you would make adjustments and tighten the belt before you started taking out more loans. And I think that's where we are today.
1: I think you're right about that. I think we can agree that we just need to be more efficient. We've got, it's not necessarily a revenue problem. It's a spending problem. And you're right. A household budget tightens their belt.
0: I will say it is a little bit of a, you know, I'm not going to discount it. There is a revenue problem too. We're starting to see the decreases. We haven't received relief from the federal government in support of the Palisades recovery. There's still a lot that we need to get in order to help continue to allow ourselves the financial means of growing those critical services that we want as well.
1: I know. We're just a highly taxed city. So, I mean, and look, we could have a whole conversation about the federal government, but you don't pay any more in taxes than you do in Los Angeles. And I think it's hard to keep going back to the taxpayers and then say, well, we don't understand why businesses are leaving town, because obviously that's why businesses and people are leaving town, because they can't afford to live in L.A. City or L.A. County anymore.
0: Right.
1: But it's great to talk with you.
0: Happy to have that conversation.
1: I hope that you'll come back. And you know what? I think it's really important. One of the things that I always stand for on this program is, while we are a conservative station, Councilwoman, the problems facing Los Angeles, they shouldn't be political. I hate that we make everything so political. We should be coming together with different perspectives, and we should be able to have these conversations. So I really appreciate you coming on today.
0: Listen, I agree with you 1,000%. You know, I, as a young staffer, I worked for Dick Reardon in the mayor's office. And so for me, it's what I love about local politics is that it's nonpartisan, and it should be that way, because we're all mutually agreed on public safety, on better infrastructure, and that's what we all need to be working towards.
1: Absolutely. All right. Councilwoman Monica Rodriguez, thanks so much for coming on with us. She represents the 7th District on the LA City Council. And again, thanks for standing up this week. I think that we need more of that. We need to raise awareness about how we need to best defend our taxpayer dollars and use them in appropriate ways to make the biggest difference. So thank you for that. You can give her a follow, MRODCD7, and you're welcome back anytime, Councilwoman. Love to have you. Thanks so much for what you do.
0: Thank you.
1: Thanks. We hope you're enjoying our best of edition of The Morning Answer. There's more up ahead.
2: Stuck in traffic? We've got the answer.
3: Good morning. Dealing with that sig alert in Claremont we've been telling you about. It's an injury accident. It is a carpool and left lane blocked on the 210 eastbound before Baseline, also impacting the 210 westbound at Baseline. The overturned big rig went through a center divider there. Emergency crews are on scene. And Pomona, watch out, some traffic cones, two in the middle lanes, 10 westbound before Town Avenue. And that is traffic on The Answer.
2: The Answer. Breaking news.
3: Los Angeles police cracked down on a huge street takeover. Jim Forbes has more.
4: Police Chief Jim McDonald says 66 people were arrested for participating in the street takeover.
5: This is not harmless fun. This is criminal behavior. Your children are participating in an active crime scene where they're lawfully subject to immediate arrest and exposed to harm.
4: Just over 400 citations have been issued to spectators. Over 200 vehicles have been impounded, and 7 guns were seized. I'm Jim Forbes.
3: Corona police are using a new tool designed to safely stop or prevent high-speed pursuits. The department has started using a grappler. It's a bumper-mounted device that deploys netting around a rear tire of a fleeing vehicle to bring it to a stop. Corona is the first municipal police department in California to use the device, joining several county agencies, including the Riverside County Sheriff's Department. Now your Answer weather forecast, meteorologist Robbie Monroe from the National Weather Service.
6: It was quite a soaker yesterday for September, where we saw upwards of an inch or more in some areas. Fortunately, today is drying out somewhat with a few lingering showers. And for those looking to hit the outdoors following the rain, it should be quite a bit warmer, with highs in the 80s to 90s across many areas. But we still will have that rip currents and large wave concerns at some beaches.
3: 74 San Bernardino, 73 Riverside. Larry Marino in the Answer Newsroom.
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0: Happy Labor Day, everybody. Thanks for starting your work week with us on this Monday. Don't forget, our town hall tickets are on sale, and we want you to be there with us. Nick Shirley, Nick Sorter, Adam Carolla, our whole Salem crew, and it all starts with Answer Fest. Get all of that information at am870.info, am590.info. Hope you're having a great Labor Day, and now back to the best of the Morning Answer. He is going to be one of our headliners at the big event. He is the host of the Adam Carolla Show, and he is hysterical. And you got to find him right now at Adam Carolla on X. Adam, thanks so much for being with us. Welcome to the Morning Answer.
1: Thanks for having me.
0: Now, you and I were to, the last time I saw you, we were at the world's longest event in Santa Clarita. And you were such a trooper. You actually had to sit at a table for about 17 hours, I think we were there, maybe 17 and a half. And you still got up on that stage and you absolutely killed it. So we're not going to do that to you in town hall. You actually get to go first to town hall. Is that okay?
1: Yes. Yeah. Well, you know, these things, they schedule these things all the time and they go, you know, this guy's going to come up. He's going to talk for a couple of minutes.
0: Right.
1: And his wife's going to come up after him and she's going to talk for a couple of minutes. A couple of minutes is 18 minutes,
0: right.
1: And then times 13 people, it starts to add up.
0: But you're so funny. And you get up on the stage. And here's the thing, Adam, you talk about this all the time. I mean, California is in serious trouble. But if we don't take time to look at how ridiculous it is, I don't think we break through with the masses to actually make change. If, as you watch all of these things, I mean, from you're a car guy, now they want to pick what tires we're going to put on our vehicle in California. I mean, if you don't stop to laugh at that for a second, you will cry.
1: Yeah, I mean, the problem with California is what we do is we elect people and then they think it's their job to make rules because they're lawmakers. And so they just set about to make rules and none of them seem to live in a world that affects them. There's no car guys. There's nobody who was a builder, you know, nobody. They're just a bunch of super angry women who don't care.
0: Yeah.
1: And so thus, you know, no one sees it through the perspective. Like I was a contractor for a long time. Mm-hmm. So if you told me to pass a bill where we're going to raise, you know, the cost of a sheet of plywood, $8 a sheet, we're going to take that money, we're going to pass it on to the kids, I would go, hold on, plywood's already expensive. Like, I would have a perspective. I would have a point of view. I didn't have any point of view other than COVID's here, block everyone. By the way, Barbara Ferrer, does she ever look like she's been to the beach before? That hag?
0: No.
1: Okay,
0: so I'm thinking her vitamin D levels are extra low, and I am not a doctor, Adam, not a doctor, but the vitamin D looks very low in that bod of hers.
1: Right. So she's not a huge Rams fan. She doesn't want to go to the beach. She's not a builder. She's out of school. What does she care if she just locks everyone in their house?
0: Yeah. You know, I think you make a really great point. And we were just talking about it. Linda McMahon over the weekend, first of all, made a shocking claim about California schools that 1 in 10 kids are being molested in schools and teachers are just being moved around like the Catholic Church did with priests. That's ridiculous. But she also went on to talk about the importance of trade schools. And I think where we need to realize, and you're talking about this, people with experience should be the ones governing because we've lived our lives. What we're getting now is people coming from academia and just moving straight into governing, and they don't have any life experience, and they don't know the challenges of running a company or a business. They don't get it, and so it's really easy to make these kind of utopian rules because they don't have any real life experience.
1: 100%. It is sort of like everyone should spend 2 years in the military before they go to college. They can't just go from a prep school to a university to, you know, district selectmen to councilmen to senator. Like, they have, and that's, these are where all the bad ideas are coming from. Mm-hmm. All the bad ideas are coming from the college campuses, and this is who's making them. And I don't know what they know, but they certainly have never made payroll.
0: Yeah. And know the challenges of trying to buy a house. I mean, you live in the area that was impacted by the fire. Joel Pollack, my great friend from Breitbart, his house didn't even burn down and he still can't get back into it. I just don't think there's any sense of urgency when it comes to anybody who is leading California.
1: No. And again, look at our choice for mayor.
0: We have one.
1: Communists.
0: I've never thought that I'd sit on this show. I never thought I would sit on this show, Adam, and say, I'm going to have to put out a Morning Answer clothespin and put it on all of our noses and go vote for Karen Bass. I can't believe I have to say that because we have no choice. But Nithya Raman is frightening.
1: She's a dope. She went to Harvard, by the way.
0: Yeah.
1: She's the one who blamed Toyota for the catalytic converter theft.
0: To make
1: she's
0: it so
1: angry
0: easy.
1: At Toyota. So that, she, by the way, she sounds like an utter imbecile when she speaks. Her greatest achievement are taking down that treehouse in Sherman Oaks and taking down the no U-turn sign on Hyperion so gay guys can successfully cruise now for sexual partners at night. Those are her two
0: big achievements. Yeah.
1: She is a dope. And obviously Karen Bass is basically a Cuba loving communist, but those are two choices. And Nithya Raman is a perfect example of what we're talking about. Just went to Harvard, got into the city council and has never lived in an ounce of gravity ever. She can't. Her decisions are so bad. I mean, just watch the tape of her blaming Toyota for catalytic converter theft.
0: Thanks so much, Lee Greenwood. Give him a follow, the Lee Greenwood on social media, and check out Soldier Valley Spirits if you are interested. You can also check out the Bible that Lee Greenwood has available, the God Bless You, the USA Bible, and flags available at Bass Pro Shops. Pretty incredible guy. Thanks so much to Lee Greenwood. There's more up ahead at the Inland Empire Answer on AM 590, The Answer.
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4: I'm Gianna Gelosi. NTSB officials in Miami expected to give an update after an Amazon cargo plane overran the runway at Miami International Airport yesterday.
5: Officials say around 2 p.m. yesterday, the Amazon-branded Boeing 767 cargo plane from San Juan, Puerto Rico, overshot the runway at Miami International Airport, crashing into several vehicles, killing at least five people.
4: That's Fox's Todd Pyro in Ohio, an armed man in custody after lunging at Democratic gubernatorial candidate Amy Acton at a campaign event, injuring multiple people in the process.
6: The communications director for her campaign explaining, quote, while attending the Canfield Fair, an armed individual lunged at Dr. Acton, injuring multiple people. Dr. Acton and Eric, her husband, are grateful for the swift and decisive action of law enforcement. And
4: Fox's Alex Hogan, America's listening to Fox News.
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0: Welcome back on this Monday, Labor Day Monday. We wish you a happy Labor Day, guys.
1: Happy Labor Day.
0: Dan?
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0: We hope you're enjoying the best of the Morning Answer. Excited to be joined by U.S. Department of State Deputy Spokesperson Luke Ortega. Guys, you know that, well, especially for us, you've heard a lot of talk about the H-1B visas and the pause that's going on at the State Department. We'll talk about that in a second. But the problem with birth tourism, particularly right outside of Los Angeles in San Gabriel, it is a hot spot for people from China to come here. They go to Disneyland. They go to Santa Monica. They go to the pier. They have a baby. That baby's an American citizen. And now we have a boatload of boys coming of age in China with dual citizenship in America. That doesn't sound very safe to me. Joining us now, again, Deputy Spokesperson at the State Department, Luke Ortega. And it's great to have you. Welcome into the Morning Answer.
3: Good morning, Jennifer. Thank you so much for having me and for this opportunity to talk about this topic that really is very important, as you outlined there.
0: Well, and it's happening really in our neck of the woods. So I'm sure that you probably have to kind of educate people about what birth tourism is across the country. But our audience has seen it and we've been hearing about it and it's been in the news around us for such a long time. Talk to us about some of the steps. I know that this is a priority for the State Department and the Trump administration to crack down on this, not just because it's a violation of our immigration system, but also from a national security threat. Do we want men, particularly coming of age in China under the CCP, having citizenship in the United States where they can travel freely in and out of our country? It just doesn't seem to make a lot of sense.
3: Jennifer, you're absolutely right about that. And we really look at every visa decision that we are making in the State Department as fundamentally a national security decision. And that's why, specific to this insidious issue of birth tourism, the State Department has stood up a task force that is focused on this issue and that is working to identify the people that commit fraud by coming to the United States for birth tourism, the organizations, the rings that are helping to get them here, and we're taking action to revoke their visas to ensure that they're no longer welcome in the United States.
0: How do you do that? So what's the process? Because we can talk about kind of taking a pause and fixing the system, but for those visas that have already been handed out, how do you go about revoking them?
3: So this is something that we try to do constantly with all of the visas that we have. We go through all of the information that is given to us by visa applicants. We're looking through names, places that they plan to visit, when they enter and exit, looking for patterns there. We bring together with this task force professionals and experts in immigration and visas, not just here in Washington, but around the world, those who are familiar with the local circumstances, even from where these people are coming from. And we use this information to identify trends and take action. And we've already taken action to revoke more than 900 visas of people involved in this fraud.
0: There's so much of it that happens. And, you know, I'll tell you that this week, Luke, I was on CNN and I was in your corner, by the way, so you'll be happy to know. But we had a little point counterpoint on Alex Michelson's show about this pause that the State Department announced. And the concern amongst the people on the panel was about how long this pause was going to last, because, again, the announcement from the State Department and the administration was this pause on all immigrant visa applications, kind of implementing new screening policies. I want you to tell people about that. But the big fear that they were throwing at us is that this is going to last forever. And I said, really, truly, this shouldn't be political. It should last as long as it takes to get people trained so that we can make sure that our immigration system is secure. That's better for Americans and it's better for the immigrants who are coming here legally. Am I wrong about that?
3: Jennifer, we're so glad to have you in our corner because you have it right. What is important in this situation is to make sure that all of the consular officials, as we call them, the people who are responsible for deciding who gets a visa or not, have all of the tools and the resources that they need to be able to, number one, put American national security first, and also to ensure that our country remains prosperous by taking steps to ensure that people are not coming to the United States and immediately becoming what we call a public charge. That means that they need to go on to social assistance and welfare the moment that they arrive in the country. And so this is part of U.S. immigration law at the end of the day. And what we are doing is we're adjusting all of those visa appointments that might have been made in order to make sure that all of our officials who are working on this issue have the information, the training, the resources that they need to deal with this. Because these are not simple cases, and we have hundreds, if not thousands, of professionals working on this issue around the world. We want to make sure they have everything they need to protect our national security.
0: You know, one of, again, they keep saying, well, they're going to wait, and the Trump administration just wants to shut it down so people can't come into this country. That's not it at all. And in fact, I think you guys have messaged that this isn't going to take nearly as long as I think many people think. You're going to be doing this training, and the anticipation is mid-September. Is that right, Luke? Or what's the timeline like in this training?
3: I can't put a date on it, but I think it's really important to understand the context here. Like I said, we're a global organization. That means that we have professionals in the embassies and the consulates of the United States around planet Earth. We have hundreds, if not thousands, of individuals who are working on this issue. And people need to understand, these are really complex and very work-intensive issues, immigrant visas. I've worked on them in the past myself, and these are like huge, giant folders of papers, documents, and information that you need to go through. And we want to make sure that all of our professionals are doing this with a fine-tooth comb. Mm-hmm. We're looking first and foremost at our national security and making sure as well that we're not going to have people coming to the United States who are immediately going to become public charges, as we call them, or folks that are going to need to rely on government benefits.
0: Yeah, I think that is it's so important, not only to protect American taxpayers. I mean, you're doing work here on behalf of the taxpayers to make sure that we aren't saddled with bad situations in our communities, certainly, but also from a criminal perspective, from a national security perspective. I don't think we can put our head in the sand and pretend that the globe is not a dangerous place, particularly for Americans and for the West at this moment. All you have to do is look around, and the State Department, we should rest assured, is doing the work to try to make sure that we keep this process as safe and fair as possible. Luke.
3: Jennifer, it's about common sense, and what you're talking about protecting our communities, is fundamental to our work. More broadly speaking, we have already revoked the visas of more than 175,000 people. And these are, the vast majority of these are folks who are committing criminal acts in the United States. They're driving around drunk. They're committing assaults. They're robbing people. They're getting arrested for drug crimes. These are people that threaten our communities, and this is very real. I was actually just talking to a colleague of mine working on this issue. She told me last night she just revoked the visa of someone who had 25 arrests in the United States. No one should be having access to our country who's been arrested 25 times for pretty serious crimes. Mm-hmm. So we're taking this national security seriously, and we're making sure that every visa decision we make puts the American people and their security first.
0: Okay, so I do have to ask you one fun question, because it is Friday, and you know what? We celebrate Fridays around here. I hope you do, too. You work for the State Department. Marco Rubio doing a fantastic job as Secretary of State. Do you have a favorite Rubio meme? Because, you know, he's taken on so many jobs. I just saw him as Dolly Parton this week. Do you have a favorite one of your boss that you like to see him in?
3: All right, so I got to be really honest here. You guys got to be careful when you're talking about the boss. But, you know, he recently was talking about his favorite flavors of Pop-Tarts. And I think that resulted in, like, all of the Pop-Tarts around the State Department being sold out at all the different convenience stores around here. So I kind of like the idea of Marco Rubio as the Pop-Tart salesman.
0: Okay, he said strawberry. Didn't he say strawberry?
3: He did.
0: I think it's controversial. You know what? I love him very much. He has surpassed all of my expectations as the head of the State Department. But you gotta not underplay the cherry and the chocolate. Those are both really good, too. And you can mix them up, which makes an extra special treat of just refined sugar. So, you know.
3: I'm going to be real controversial here. I actually like the s'mores a lot.
0: Oh, good call.
3: I'm not sure if you've ever gotten down with that, but I love that one, Jennifer.
0: Yeah, I know. I haven't had a Pop-Tart in 85 years, but I think I want one now this weekend. So, thanks for bringing it up, all right? And it was great to chat with you. I hope you'll come back again and give us an update, because certainly the work that you guys are doing at the State Department, absolutely important. The deputy spokesperson for the U.S. Department of State, Luke Ortega, thank you so much. And thanks for having some fun with us here on a Friday. We appreciate you.
3: Thank you, Jennifer.
0: We hope you're enjoying our best of edition of The Morning Answer. There's more up ahead.
4: Stuck in traffic? We've got the answer.
5: Good morning. We start in Claremont. Got that SIG alert. It's an injury accident affecting the carpool and left lane blocked. It's the 210 eastbound before Baseline, also impacting the 210 westbound. It's an overturned big rig that went through the center divider emergency cruiser on scene. Out in Rubidoux, got an accident this morning. Carpool lane and two left lanes blocked. 60 eastbound at Rubidoux Boulevard. Slowing things down just a few minutes there. And that's traffic on The Answer.
4: The Answer. Breaking news.
5: The Southland recovering from the wrath of former Hurricane Marie. Getting some rain on Sunday.
6: Yeah, it was pretty evenly spread throughout the county. There were pockets of around an inch, maybe for parts of the Santa Monica Mountains up into the San Fernando Valley.
5: That's National Weather Service meteorologist Robbie Monroe.
6: But all in all, everyone had a pretty good soaking across much of the county.
5: And today, a few lingering showers possible?
6: Yeah, the boundary that was responsible for all the heavy rain is kind of sticking around, and we'll see a few showers kind of form and develop off that. Shouldn't be anything close to what we saw yesterday, though.
5: Things dry out, but then get hot, don't they?
6: Yeah, so we're just peeking into the future here. The warm-up today is just the warm-up as we warm continuously through Wednesday, and we'll likely see widespread highs in the 90s to at least low 100s across the county. And what's different from this heat wave from previous ones is the heat might make it closer to the coast as we get into our seasonally weak offshore flow. And unfortunately, too, there's going to be a lot of humidity still in the air. So even those temperatures will feel much hotter than what we're used to for Southern California.
5: The remnants of Marie hit the region Sunday, bringing massive waves and even some coastal flooding. Huge waves flooded numerous streets in Long Beach. It's 72 in San Bernardino, 73 Riverside. Larry Marino in the Answer Newsroom.
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0: so much for spending your morning with us. It is Labor Day. We hope you have a little time off today to enjoy this best of edition of The Morning Answer. Look, I liked Rick Caruso. I think that he's an incredibly smart developer. My problem comes with the fact that he should be in this mayor's race right now. He was slow to respond. He could have given people like Spencer Pratt more time for their campaign. Everybody was waiting to see what Rick Caruso would do in challenging Karen Bass. And now we're in a situation where we have Karen Bass versus Nithya Raman because Rick Caruso decided to back out. I just want to see some strength in political leadership if he is going to continue to flirt with it. Look, if he's just going to be a businessman and a developer, fantastic. Rick Caruso, great job. Let's look at his properties and give best practices to everybody else who wants to build in Los Angeles. But he keeps flirting with politics. And of course, that came up again at this event because now they want him to run to, I think, county supervisor. They want him to be the CEO of the county, which, again, all about, but you keep flirting with politics. So Rick Caruso, are you in or are you out? Because there are a lot of people who wait for you and then you put us in a bad position to make any change around the city. 855-785-8255. Here is Rick Caruso on The Community, and then we'll hear his thoughts on whether or not he's running for county CEO. I got to tell you, you know they always say flirts? Rick Caruso is a political flirt. That's what he is.
1: How are you, baby?
2: 2 days after the fire, I pulled the company together. And as you remember, this town was Mayberry by the Sea. I always called it like living inside a Norman Rockwell picture. And then a nuclear bomb hit. But no matter what happened, no matter the losses, the heartache and the pain that my family felt along with yours who lost homes, we always knew that we would be back.
0: All right, so is he running? Is he going to be LA County CEO? I mean, he's qualified, certainly, but I just hope we're not doing this dance and thinking, okay, he's going to step in and try to help the city again and or the county this time. And then nothing. Listen in.
3: I know there's a rumor about possibly running for county CEO.
2: Oh,
3: come on, is that
0: hold on.
3: God,
0: hold on.
3: In the
0: hold
3: cards?
2: On. No, I
0: hold on a second. What was with that giggle? See, did I call this out, Dan? I got to get my mouse out for this. We got to get serious about this one. Did you hear that giggle? You don't think that this is a man flirting with politics. I want you to listen in here. Let's take this one apart. Hold on.
3: I know there's a rumor about possibly running for county CEO.
2: Oh,
3: come on, is that...
0: What did we just witness there? Anybody? 855-785-8255. You know, I kind of just, on the fly, kind of kept flirting, because that's what he feels like. He flirts with politics.
2: Oh,
3: come on, is that...
0: What is that? Am I wrong to point this one out, Dan? Am I being nitpicky here?
4: I did notice the chuckle. Now, I will say I am interested to hear what you have to say about what happens after the chuckle.
0: Oh, I know.
4: Too.
0: I just got to get through this.
3: Come on. Is that
2: God.
3: In the cards?
2: No, I haven't even thought about it.
0: Oh, yeah. Okay.
3: Come on. Is that
2: God.
3: In the cards?
2: No, I haven't even thought about it. I honestly, God, have not thought about it, and I probably will not do it. So I don't want to go down that road.
3: Come on.
2: I'm very content. Listen. I would have loved to have been the mayor of L.A. It was
0: really?
2: A lifetime dream of mine to be able to give back in a meaningful way through public service, which I did under three mayors.
0: Okay, so what do you think? 855-785-8255. He'd love to be mayor of Los Angeles. Then what the heck happened this time, pal? Because guess what? This was your moment. Karen Bass screwed everything up during the fire. You were there. Your village survived. You're opening up before pretty much anything else has reopened in Palisades. And you have a story to tell, but yet you decided not to run.
3: Come on, is that
2: God.
3: In the cards?
2: No, I am not.
3: Come on, is that
2: God.
0: 855-785-8255. Yes, Sir Dan.
4: What if he's just a man who doesn't like to repeat himself? And he's like, you know what? Bleep y'all. I tried.
0: He should have said that. He should have said, I tried. I tried it once. That's all I had in me. He could have said, I know how politics work in Los Angeles, and I would have loved to have been mayor, but I didn't think it was in the cards. But instead, flirted with us for months. And I think everybody who was waiting, including Spencer Pratt, we could ask him if he'd ever come on this program. I don't know what's happening. But I do think that everybody that had an inkling to run against Karen Baskin, let's be real, there's blood in the water with her. Everybody was waiting for Rick Caruso to make a decision because they thought he'd be the shoe-in. And Rick Caruso waited so long that he cost anybody, like Spencer Pratt, who decided to get in but got in late, he cost them some precious time. And now we've got Nithia and Karen. 855-785-8255. We'll chime in on that here in a few moments. Also, I've been seeing a lot of people on social media. I noticed yesterday that there's a campaign underway for a write-in on Spencer Pratt. I have to warn you guys about this. And you know, my heart wants me to write in Spencer Pratt. That's what I love to do, but it's the quickest way to throw away your vote. There are no write-in candidates in LA mayor's race unless you have a certified write-in candidate, and Spencer Pratt no longer qualifies. The deadline has not been met. So if you write in Spencer Pratt, you might as well write in Mickey Mouse, which, look, I respect you for. I know we have to make a hard decision, but I just want to make sure everybody understands that there is under no circumstances the opportunity for Spencer Pratt to win in a write-in candidacy in the LA mayor's race. It's not going to happen. And I don't want you to waste your vote on that, because then you might go, how did we get Nithia Raman as the mayor of Los Angeles? And this would be the way. So just pointing it out.
1: Happy Labor Day.
0: We thank you for joining us. There's more up ahead on The Morning Answer.
5: Stuck in traffic? We've got the answer.
6: Good morning. We start in Claremont. Got that sig alert. It's an injury accident affecting the carpool and left lane blocked. It's the 210 eastbound before Baseline, also impacting the 210 westbound. It's an overturned big rig that went through the center divider. Emergency crews are on scene. Out in Rubidoux, got an accident this morning. Carpool lane and two left lanes blocked. 60 eastbound at Rubidoux Boulevard. Slowing things down just a few minutes there. And that's traffic on The Answer.
5: 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Breaking news.
6: The South Lab recovering today from the wrath of former Hurricane Marie. The story from Tammy Trujillo.
7: The remnants of Marie hit the region Sunday, bringing massive waves and coastal flooding. Huge waves flooded numerous streets in Long Beach Sunday, sending residents scrambling in an attempt to keep floodwaters out of their homes. Further north, drivers on Pacific Coast Highway were hit by waves that crashed up over the break. Some Malibu beaches were shut down completely due to flooding, as well as concerns about lightning. I'm Tammy Trujillo.
6: In a move that feels like a return to the 90s, TSA is launching a new pilot program that will let you say goodbye to loved ones at the gate or just watch planes take off. Here's Jim Forbes.
8: The program, which launched this week, is called Gateside by TSA PreCheck, and it allows current and former PreCheck members with known traveler numbers to go through airport security even when they're not traveling. The pilot launch is for 13 airports, including LAX and San Diego International, with expanded access in the coming months, according to TSA. People who want to use Gateside will need to apply each time on the TSA PreCheck website.
6: Now here's National Weather Service meteorologist Robbie Monroe with your answer weather forecast.
9: We'll have some lingering showers at times across LA County. And we'll begin to see the heat build outside of that area and even within that area as we look towards a midweek heat wave.
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0: Welcome back on this Monday, Labor Day Monday. We wish you a happy Labor Day, guys.
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0: We hope you're enjoying the best of the Morning Answer. Lots going on today, guys, including a debate between Nithya Raman and Karen Bass, the first of the election cycle with just these two individuals on one stage sitting next to each other at a table. A lot of issues on deck, including funding of the LAPD, who's in charge, who's more absent, a leader. Is it Karen Bass? Is it Nithya Raman? Who's doing better on homelessness? The two members on the ballot for L.A. Mayor, Karen Bass and Nithya Raman, squaring off. Listen in.
3: People can't work with you. You can't manage your committee, but yet you want to manage the city.
4: Mayor Bass has had nearly 4 years as the CEO of Los Angeles. We are living in the results of her leadership.
5: More than 500 people packing the Sherman Oaks Adult Center, others chanting outside, less than 80 days before the election.
4: I do not want people sleeping on the streets. Guess what that takes? Work. That takes action. That takes leadership.
5: The main topic discussed, homelessness.
4: In my council district, we beg and plea for the county to show up, and they do sometimes. No, sorry.
3: Encampments.
4: I'm so
3: off
4: sorry.
3: Of the
4: no.
3: Freeway that
4: no.
3: We removed. The encampment on the. Wait a minute, now it's my turn. But
5: the two also clashing over Hollywood.
4: We need a tax credit and advocacy in Sacramento for the kind of tax credit that is the same that Georgia has.
3: You introduced no motions for the entertainment industry. I was in Sacramento advocating.
5: And each other's records.
2: Have you missed several thousand votes?
4: Yeah, I mean, we all miss days of council. We all miss days of council.
5: After the debate, Raman answered our questions, responding to some of Bass's biggest attacks.
2: Mayor Bass was saying that you've had 6 years.
4: I think Mayor Bass sometimes mistakes the fact that I'm a council member with her own job, the mayor. If she wants to run for council, she's more than welcome to.
2: She targeted your attendance at meetings and said that you missed over 1,000 meetings.
4: Well, I will say that for a mayor who has been so absent during moments of crisis in this city, for her to target my absences felt very ironic.
0: Okay, so we've got two that don't like to show up. Karen Bass, gone during the fire, and Nithya Raman, missing thousands of votes on the L.A. City Council. So this debate, it got pretty ruckus, actually, surprisingly enough, between Karen Bass and Nithya Raman. They were sitting kind of at a table side by side. Again, this wasn't televised. It was aired on the radio. It was aired. It streamed live as well from the Sherman Oaks, Homeowners Association. According to Karen Bass, she accused Nithya Raman of being nowhere. She said, quote, "I did the first tax credit when I was Speaker of the House. You were nowhere. Even when it came time to vote for the entertainment industry, you walked on votes. As a matter of fact, I believe you have missed several thousand votes because you don't show up to work." Raman saying that she routinely misses meetings because of other official responsibilities. She says, "Bass knows as well as I do that I have a regular absence because I've been appointed to external boards that lead me to miss my regular council meetings because these bodies I've been appointed to by the previous mayor and by this mayor sometimes conflict with our council days." Now, on homelessness, Nithya Raman went after Bass's program, which is Inside Safe, which she's called too expensive and not sustainable. She said the mayor has spent $400 million on Inside Safe and refused audits. Bass defended the program, disputed Raman's characterizations of its costs, and said, you've said this on many occasions, that Inside Safe costs $85,000 or $100,000 when you know perfectly well that the county reimburses for those surfaces. So back and forth from these ladies,

0: of the time that these two have spent in office, they've been allies, but the evening was spent arguing over the power of the mayor contrasted by the power of the city council. Bass argued that homelessness declined in Rahman's district because the mayor had instituted this Inside Safe initiative, which she has said has helped homelessness across the entire city. And Nithya Raman, of course, is saying no one is in charge at City Hall. Mayor Bass only looks at Inside Safe. She said that hundreds of millions of dollars in 8,000 beds are not being managed and that she will deliver accountability. Who do you believe here, guys? I know we talk about what to do in this LA mayor's race, but we are getting closer and closer to having to make a decision. So what is on your mind? What do you do if you live in Los Angeles? 855-785-8255. That's 855-785-8255. Let us know what's on your mind when it comes to the LA mayor's race. Do you take the risk at not voting? Do you take the risk of writing in somebody that doesn't have a chance to win? Or do you bite the bullet and vote for Karen Bass or Nithya Raman if you want to protest? 855-785-8255. Here's a little more from the debate last night.
1: I did the first tax credit when I was Speaker of the House. You were nowhere. Even when it came time to vote for the entertainment industry, you walked on votes. As a matter of fact, I believe you have missed several thousand votes because you don't show up to work.
2: I'm sorry. I have to be able to respond to that. I mean, this mayor, I think she knows.
3: Have you missed several thousand votes?
2: Yeah. I mean, we all miss days of council. But she knows as well as I do that I have had regular absences because I've been appointed to external boards that lead me to miss regular council meetings because these bodies that I've been appointed to by the previous mayor, by this mayor, sometimes conflict with our council days.
4: On homelessness, Raman went after Bass's signature program Inside Safe, which she has called too expensive and not sustainable.
2: This mayor has spent $400 million on Inside Safe, refused audits.
4: On the LAPD, Bass blamed Raman's vote against increasing the size of the department for the issues facing recruiting.
1: You have a lot of nerve talking about the hiring of police officers when we finally reached the point where we had a decent-sized class, and you voted against it, which was the reason we couldn't have the class.
2: It passed, by the way. It did pass.
1: You voted against it.
2: I voted for budgets that have maintained and even expanded our police force. What I have voted against is a contract that bankrupted our city.
4: Once allies, now Bass and Raman spent much of the evening arguing over the power of a mayor contrasted with the power of a council member.
2: Right now at City Hall, no one is in charge. Mayor Bass's office only looks at Inside Safe. That's the only program that her office manages. We are investing hundreds of millions of dollars in 8,000 beds across the city that are not being managed. You deserve accountability.
4: The two Democrats also battled over whether the fact that every council member has endorsed Bass instead of Raman could hurt Raman's ability to get things done at City Hall.
2: I did run at the last minute. Many of them had endorsed this mayor beforehand, including me. I had also endorsed this mayor before I ran. And when you're a council member, you have to work with the sitting mayor in order to get what you need for your constituents.
1: She has no support from the council members.
0: All right, that is Karen Bass and Nithya Raman as they debate it. So your strategy, guys, 855-785-8255, are you crafting a plan? And do debates like this even matter for people like us who are Spencer Pratt voters and frustrated Angelenos by and large? 855-785-8255. Rick in Playa del Rey. Hi, Rick. Good morning.
5: Good morning. Could I first say I saw you for the first time on the Trace Gallagher show recently, and you have such pretty eyes.
0: Oh, thank you very much. You're so sweet. I appreciate that, Rick.
5: Second, I couldn't vote for either one. They're both so horrible. I would rather have a write-in and show disdain for the system, mm-hmm. and show how they get such low approval numbers. I could understand that philosophy when there's a rhino on the ballot, because at least it's better than a Democrat, but they are just so both horrible. I couldn't do it.
0: So just don't, right? Just stay away and just let the low voter turnout speak for itself?
5: Correct.
0: We hope you're enjoying our best of edition of The Morning Answer. There's more up ahead.
6: Stuck in traffic? We've got the answer.
3: Good morning. We start in Claremont. It is a SIG alert we've been telling you about this morning. It's an injury accident, 210 eastbound and

0: westbound. That's before Baseline and at Baseline Road. It is an injury accident. Carpool and left lanes are blocked. It involves an overturned big rig that went through the center divider. Rubidoux got an accident. Carpool lane and two left lanes blocked. That's the 60 eastbound at Rubidoux Boulevard. And that is traffic on The Answer.
1: The Answer. Breaking news.
0: The South Lab recovering today from the wrath of former Hurricane Marie. The story from Tammy Trujillo.
2: The remnants of Marie hit the region Sunday, bringing massive waves and coastal flooding. Huge waves flooded numerous streets in Long Beach Sunday, sending residents scrambling in an attempt to keep floodwaters out of their homes. Further north, drivers on Pacific Coast Highway were hit by waves that crashed up over the break. Some Malibu beaches were shut down completely due to flooding, as well as concerns about lightning. I'm Tammy Trujillo.
0: In a move that feels like a return to the 90s, TSA is launching a new pilot program that will let you say goodbye to loved ones at the gate or just watch planes take off. Here's Jim Forbes.
3: The program, which launched this week, is called Gateside by TSA PreCheck, and it allows current and former PreCheck members with known traveler numbers to go through airport security even when they're not traveling. The pilot launch is for 13 airports, including LAX and San Diego International, with expanded access in the coming months, according to TSA. People who want to use Gateside will need to apply each time on the TSA PreCheck website.
0: Now here's National Weather Service meteorologist Robbie Monroe with your Answer Weather forecast.
4: We'll have some lingering showers at times across L.A. County. And we'll begin to see the heat build outside of that area and even within that area as we look towards a midweek heat wave.
0: It's 73 in the Inland Empire. Larry Marino in the Answer Newsroom.
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0: Labor Day, everybody. Thanks for starting your work week with us on this Monday. Don't forget, our town hall tickets are on sale, and we want you to be there with us. Nick Shirley, Nick Sorter, Adam Carolla, our whole Salem crew, and it all starts with Answer Fest. Get all of that information at am870.info, am590.info. Hope you're having a great Labor Day, and now back to the best of the Morning Answer. So excited to welcome into the program. I know he's one of your favorites because Fox News at Night is actually broadcast from Los Angeles. And as big and as important as a city as Los Angeles is and as crazy as it is, we don't have a lot of national news based from right here. And so how exciting is it to have Trace Gallagher, Fox News anchor and chief breaking news correspondent based right here in Los Angeles with us today? You can give him a follow at Trace Gallagher. You should be watching Fox News at Night, 8 p.m. here on the West Coast. And he's got a brand new book out, which is really cool. It's called Turns Out They Were Right All Along, and we are going to jump into it all. Trace, so nice to have you on the Morning Answer. Good morning.
1: Oh, my gosh, Jennifer, thank you for having me. I very much appreciate it. Love the music intro, by the way. Great pick.
0: That's the fun of radio, is we always get to theme everything. You know, we were talking about playing poker earlier today, and then all of a sudden we get The Gambler from Kenny Rogers. I mean, it's that's the best part of radio.
1: Now, yeah, it really is. Super fun.
0: You are so sweet. So for the last, couple of months or so, you've been so sweet to have me on your program. I have enjoyed getting to know you. And what I've noticed, Trace, first of all, your show's like a well-oiled machine. You guys would be surprised. I mean, this guy is like, he's moving fast. But what I notice about you, Trace, because I'm an observer, is that you are not only a great storyteller, but you are an observer. Is that how you came to put together this book? Because the title is Turns Out They Were Right All Along, Life Lessons I Learned Eventually. Were you taking these lessons in and then one day you thought, wow, all of these things that I've heard, that I've collected, they've put my life on this certain trajectory. What was that catalyst for writing this book?
1: Well, first of all, we're not sweet for having you on the show, Jennifer, because you helped the show. So it's actually our benefit, and we very much appreciate that.
0: Well, thank you.
1: The book is kind of this compendium of stories that have really had an impact on my life. I mean, there's 32 stories, and I was saying last night as I was promoting the show, there's 32 stories because 3 + 2 = 5, and 5 is a lucky number, and I've just got this weirdness about numbers, and so, which you'll find out in the book, you know, the old joke is that I'm not superstitious, but I'm a little stitious.
0: Well, you're Irish, so, right? I mean, that comes with the territory. From an Irish girl, that comes from the territory.
1: Yeah, everybody has these little peccadillos, these things, these affectations that they think are lucky. You know, you can't walk in a certain way in a certain position, and you know, you have to wear certain things on lucky days. I remember there's a story in the book about when I was in high school football, we used to wear things called shimmel shirts, and I'm not sure if they still wear these, but it's under your shoulder pads. It was like a half shirt, and we won our first scrimmage, and so we thought, well, it's a good idea to keep wearing the shimmel shirt because it's good luck. Now,
0: right.
1: The fact that it hadn't been washed in weeks, we kept winning, and it hadn't been washed in weeks, it was a good thing the whole team was on board with the shimmel shirts because the whole locker room smelled the same, so you couldn't point somebody out. But it was a good omen, and it was a very bad omen for obvious reasons. But things like that, you kind of, you go through your life and you look at different things and you think, oh, that's lucky. Oh, that's not, you know, but nobody, Jennifer, wants to be called lucky, right? That's the whole point is everybody needs a little luck in their life. Everybody
0: needs things
1: to go their way. But nobody wants to be called lucky because then it comes across as, oh, he was just, you just gifted that. Oh, you just, you know, you don't have any talent. You don't have any skill. You're just nothing but luck, which, you know, may be true. But that's the whole point where you need a little luck. You just don't want to be called luck.
0: Well, and I agree with that. I always say I'm blessed because I feel like, you know, you find yourself with some great opportunities. And one of the things that I've heard you say in talking about this book is that that's one of your big pieces of advice, to just be open to opportunity. And I agree with that. I've lived my whole life not saying no a whole lot. And I don't mean that in a gross, dirty way. I mean, I say no when it's important. Yeah. But, you know, you say yes to opportunities when they present themselves, because life is pretty amazing if you follow things that you didn't know you liked or that you were interested in, and you find yourself in a great place.
1: You really do. And that's what I say is this is not a how-to book at all. This is a why not book. I mean, why not go for it, whatever your it might be? I mean, we tell the story, especially because we're in Los Angeles, we tell the story of the legendary college basketball coach, John Wooden.
0: Yeah.
1: Who, when I was a kid, you know, I grew up in San Diego, so I grew up a little bit south of here. But then I spent my middle school and high school years in Mammoth. And everybody knows Mammoth, the ski area up in, in Northern California. So that was my kind of hometown. And that when you get to Mammoth High School, Jennifer, you have to, you know, it's a small high school. It had just opened. And everybody has to play three sports because there's only a few kids in the high school. So when I was playing in San Diego, I played football and I played baseball, but I was terrible at basketball. But when I get to Mammoth, they're like, you got to play basketball. So I played basketball and I thought, you know, if I could go to that John Wooden basketball camp in Southern California, I would be great. And, you know, you end up going, but it's $500. And back in the, you know, the late 70s, and you're 15, 16 years old, that's a lot of money. It's a lot of money. So, you know, you work to get the money and you get down there and you finally get at the camp. And who walks out on stage the first day you're there but John Wooden? And I mean, every boy in the gym was like freaking out. And he gets up on the microphone and he taps it and he says, hey, welcome. I want you all to sit down, take off your shoes and socks. You should have two pairs of socks. And he says, take the first pair and put them on inside out. And then take the second pair and put them on the right way. Tie up your shoes nice and tight. And if you do that, you will never have blisters. Because you can't play basketball with blisters. And then he turned and walked off. We never saw him again. And that was the life lesson, right? That was the whole thing. Is you're like, what? I paid $500 for that? For the greatest basketball coach in history to tell me how to put my socks on? And that's the truth. But, you know, it doesn't hit you then. But to this day, I'll still wear two pairs of socks to play racquetball and tennis because it works.
0: I was going to say, you never take those socks off.
1: Right. It was fundamental advice. And that's kind of thing that hits you later where you're like, oh, yeah. I mean, that's what John Wooden was all about, is giving you fundamentals and you have to kind of figure out the rest. And he'll help little bits along the way. So it's just this whole idea of, you know, what life lessons, what stories are great. I mean, there's stories about Jimmy Buffett in there, stories about people you would never know, but who did some of the biggest entertainment deals in history and who just kind of slide advice in on the side. And that's kind of what the book is all about, is just it's about this introspective and fun journey into lessons that I got, people that I met that were enormous impactful on my life. And that's, you know, that's kind of what it's all about. Very fun. It's a very fun read. There's no politics involved in it, really, but there are early stories about the early years in Fox News.
0: Sometimes it's nice to take a break. Yeah, and you've been at Fox for a long time now, Trace. And so as you were shaping your career, was this always, I know you were an athlete, and was news kind of the ultimate goal for you, or was that something that you found along your path?
1: Yeah, I mean, I was actually, when I was younger, I was a professional water skier. And
0: that's what, okay.
1: I got hurt one
0: year. I got to ask you about that. I had no idea about the professional water skiing. How did you get started with that?
1: You know, I was a show skier. So I would, you know, I'd go to different areas like Marine World Africa USA used to be up in Northern California and Six Flags Great Adventure in New Jersey and SeaWorld and Cypress Gardens.
0: You remember Marine Land down here?
1: Of course. Marineland was right in Palos Verde.
0: That's right.
1: Years ago. Now, Marineland didn't have a water ski show, but Marine World up the coast did. But, you know, we did these crazy stunts. You know, there's stories in the book about me trying to learn basic front flips because it was $25 a week. And $25 a week, again, in the 80s, was real money.
0: Yeah.
1: It was like $25 a week. That's a lot of beer if you're, you know, you're 20 years old. You're like, that's a lot of beer a week. So you learn front flips. And it is it's so painful to learn them because you do it again and again and again. And the skis keep hitting you in the back of the butt for all intents and purposes when you make the rotation. And you're like eggplant purple bruised by throwing 30 front flips. And so you eventually just put padding on your butt. And by the time you make your first one, your butt looks like, as we say in the book, downright Kardashian.
0: I mean, so a little swollen.
1: Trying to put it. But I got hurt and I started announcing some of the ski shows and I kind of enjoyed it. So I did that for a while and then I went back to San Diego and where I went to college and I actually started taking some broadcasting classes and I announced some fashion shows. I did whatever I could to get on a microphone. I'm sure you have similar stories where you'll do anything you can to speak publicly, right?
0: Yep, absolutely.
1: And then I was at the ABC affiliate in San Diego, Channel 10 back in the day, got an internship there. And then I started in broadcasting in Yuma, Arizona. I was a one-man band, and then to Boise, Idaho, and then off to Vegas, and off to Vegas, where I met my wife, by the way, on a blind date, the worst blind date in history, which is also in the book, and then to Orlando, Florida, and then Chicago with Fox News.
0: Wow.
1: And I've been with Fox News for 30 years.
0: That's amazing.
1: So, I mean, I was one of the first they hired.
0: All right.
1: There you go.
0: Well, the book is available right now for pre-order, and you should do it. You know, the great thing about Amazon, it's one click. One click pre-order. You can just pop that little puppy in your cart right now. Turns out they were right all along. Life lessons I learned eventually. Trace Gallagher is here. Final question for you, Trace, in this segment. The most impactful person in your life? Besides me.
1: Dad,
0: I mean, I know we're new friends, but besides
1: you,
0: me, yes,
1: well,
0: I know,
1: yeah.
0: I know,
1: I mean,
0: I understand.
1: You're the obvious answer,
0: of
1: but
0: course.
1: My dad was the most, because he was, I mean, he literally would go to athletics, he would go to not all my games, but all my practices. He would just sit on the sidelines and he would roam back and forth smoking a cigarette. I can still see him at every single practice of everything I did. I mean, and when I tell the story about having the worst college football debut in history and looking up at my dad in the stands, and he just kind of shrugged his shoulders like, hey, it happens.
0: Get him next time.
1: You know?
0: Yeah.
1: That's it. You're going to get him next time. That's the whole thing. And then when you throw a touchdown pass, he has the same look. He shrugged his shoulders like, good, fine. Yeah, get back out there. Keep going, right? That's the thing is it's just this whole steadiness that everybody kind of needs.
0: Yeah.
1: So, there you go.
0: He was there. Well, it is always great to watch you. We appreciate what you do for Los Angeles. Again, bringing some attention to our city across the country on Fox News. Fox News at night, 8 p.m. on the West Coast. You should be tuning in. I know you do. A lot of the people we have on this show are regular guests on Trace's show as well. And this book is available for a pre-order right now. Comes out in September. So just do it now. That way you'll be surprised. It'll arrive in the mail. You'll be ready to go or pop up in your Kindle. Turns out they were right all along. Life lessons I learned eventually. Trace Gallagher, thanks so much for being with us. Give him a follow as well to keep up with all of his work at Trace Gallagher. Thanks so much for being with us.
1: Thank you, Jennifer.
0: What a nice treat. I get to ask you the questions, by the way. That was fun.
1: Yeah. We'll see you soon.
0: We'll do it again. Thanks so much, Trace. Appreciate you. We hope you're enjoying our best of edition of The Morning Answer. There's more up ahead.
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5: News. I'm Therese Crowley. Miami Airport roadways still closed this Labor Day Monday at the edge of runway 30 with a wreckage and investigation after a 21 Air cargo jet came down. Several drivers and the 767 pilots had to be extricated.
6: Cause of the crash not yet clear. NTSB sending a team to Miami to try to figure it all out. Officials say around 2 p.m. yesterday, the Amazon branded Boeing 767 cargo plane from San Juan, Puerto Rico overshot the runway at Miami International International Airport, crashing into several vehicles, killing at least five people.
5: Fox's Todd Pyros has at least three in a trauma center. Political violence hits Ohio's largest county fair. A gunman with brass knuckles lunged at Democrat governor candidate Amy Acton. Several people hurt in the scuffle. She was not. He's under arrest. 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

0: Welcome into Monday, guys. It is Labor Day edition of The Morning Answer, and we have the whole crew ready to send you good wishes. Hot Chocolate Jose.
1: Happy Labor Day.
0: Josh Jacobs.
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0: Dan Dan.
3: Happy Labor Day.
0: Happy Labor Day to all of you from all of us here at The Answer. We hope you're enjoying your day. Maybe traffic's light out there. Now back to the best of The Morning Answer. I think this is good news ultimately for Republicans, but is this good news for the country? 855-785-8255. We've got Abdul El-Sayed, who has been taking on Trump this weekend, who has been taking on, no criticism to Hassan Piker, who I just learned about, a few months ago. This guy who is clearly anti-Semitic, he is anti-woman, thinks that 9/11 was deserved by the American people. He was all over the Sunday shows just dishing it out. And I want you to take a listen what he said his first priority would be after he gets into office, if he wins and beats Mike Rogers in the Senate race in Michigan.
4: And we ran this campaign to do three things: get money out of politics, put money in your pocket, pass Medicare for all. When I'm elected to the U.S. Senate, the first thing we need to do is start holding the Trump administration accountable. You know, when we win, God willing, I will take my seat as a member of a Senate majority. That gives us subpoena power to be able to investigate all of the ways that this administration has used their power for their gain and enrichment and against ours. And I think that means hauling them up to really understand all the conversations that were had about who got to get refunds after this terrible tariff policy, who got to get excluded from those refunds. It means hauling up people like RFK Jr. and holding them accountable for the dozing of our public health apparatus, for which we now need to be dodging lettuce across the state of Michigan for fear of getting explosive diarrhea, which nobody ever thought would be a consequence of electing Donald Trump. But here we are.
0: 855-785-8255. He wants to hold the Trump administration accountable. He also, he still went scorched earth on Trump. He loves to talk about him.
5: Good to meet you.
6: Abdul, Donald Trump seems to think you're a gift to the Republican Party. What do you say to that?
5: I'm a gift to the state of Michigan, God willing, and hope to win this election.
6: And he says, if you pardon the language, you're full of What do you say to that?
5: At least I don't let mine go in the middle of the Oval Office.
0: Yeah. All right. So that is El-Sayed on Trump. And, of course, we see the rise of socialism. Dan, were you able to find some of that audio on AOC from this weekend?
7: Are you still a member of Democratic Socialists of America?
8: Of the New York City chapter.
7: The New York City chapter, not the national.
8: No.
7: And what's the difference?
8: So every DSA chapter is formed locally.
7: Yeah.
8: And so the New York City DSA chapter, those are folks that you know. It's kind of like your local union chapter.
7: Yeah.
0: All right. So that's your local union chapter. That stands for all kinds of crazy things. What do we think? 855-785-8255. Yes, here's more from AOC.
7: The abolish prisons, abolish police, which is also positions that have been taken by a lot of the progressive candidates who have won.
8: Mm-hmm.
7: How do you get around that?
8: Yeah.
7: Those are not positions that are supported by
8: right. I think that a lot of these races, even right now, they'll have a tendency to be nationalized.
7: Yeah.
8: But these races ultimately are local, and all politics are local.
0: We should actually go through, because I don't think we've done it fully outlined, but we should go through the platform that these Democrat socialists have out there.
3: Ooh, you want to go to dsa.gov or whatever?
0: Let's do it. You want to go through it with me? Let's do it. 855-785-8255. It's a big list. And you said to me that you think he's... or that this list seems attractive to some people, the way they're selling it on their website. Am I right?
3: I got to hand it to them. I'm on the website. I'm like, yeah.
0: All right, what's the website? Let me play along with you.
3: This is program.dsa.org.
0: Program.dsa.org.
3: /#narrative. I just Googled program.
0: It's so funny. It won't let me on here on our program.dsa.org.
3: Yeah. Oh, sorry. DSAUSA.org.
0: I'm going to let you read it because I can't. Oh, / what?
3: #narrative.
0: Yeah. Oh, boy. I'm going to let you read it because I can't get to it. All right. So here we go. So this is the DSA platform, right? Let's see what we got.
3: It begins from the beginning here with some... The art is amazing here.
0: Okay.
3: Imagine taking a day off from work in a future without capitalism. And then it continues. Speaking of bills, you really don't have them anymore. And then it goes into some details. And now we get to the platform, our perspective, et cetera, et cetera. All right, what we fight for. Again, not Daniel here, but the DSA. Freedom to flourish, expanding public resources to support recreation, learning, and social spaces accessible to all. Establish paid family leave for all workers.
0: So they like parks. Is that what we're getting at?
3: I guess so. A 32-hour work week with full pay and benefits and a living minimum wage. 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I won't read them all because we'd be here for a while. 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Mm-hmm. Housing for all. Housing is a human right. Build new publicly owned social housing. Finish reconstruction. In the legacies of slavery and colonialism, reinforce anti-discrimination laws, honor all treaties and tribal sovereignty, end mass incarceration and police immunity, feminism for all, Green New Deal. That's just one section. Now we get to working class foreign policy. End the U.S. war machine, defund the Department of War, free Palestine, end blockades, embargoes, and sanctions, abolish ICE. Then we get to the section on working class democracy, democracy for all, extend full voting rights to all permanent U.S. residents and restore the right to vote for incarcerated people and people with criminal convictions. Then it says a real democracy. End political corruption and legalize bribery, get rid of lobbyists, dark money, and Citizens United, and publicly finance all elections. Abolish the Electoral College, replace the president and Supreme Court with an executive and judiciary chosen by and subordinate to Congress.
0: Oh, boy.
3: A Democratic Congress.
0: Of course.
3: Replace the two-party system with a multi-party democracy.
0: That's where we're getting good, okay?
3: Now we're getting
0: on board. Okay.
3: Expand the House of Representatives, implement proportional representation and ranked choice voting in all elections, and abolish the Senate. Economic democracy. Establish public ownership of the largest corporations and essential industries to ensure democratic control and accountability to the people. Democracy at work. Empower workers to come together and fight the boss.
0: Fight the power.
3: That was a great album, by the way. And then the author's note here. Our program was drafted between the months of April and June 2026 by a committee of DSA members elected through a process established by DSA's 2025 National Convention. They couldn't be more thrilled to see their collective human labors born of their comradeship and commitment to their movement and political home. The DSA, go out into the world. Solidarity! Exclamation point.
0: Wow.
3: That was the abridged version.
0: All right. Well, that's pretty good. My favorite is when they start wanting to get rid of the Senate and, you know, and get rid of the president and 855.
3: You kind of buried the lead on that.
0: Yeah, I know. It's funny how they're like, you know what? We start with parks. We love parks and women. And then all of a sudden it's like, and we will destroy everything that you know about this country.
3: This is actually an interesting point. I would say if people are inclined to kind of go along with this, I would put that kind of stuff higher.
0: Yeah.
3: I wouldn't bury this. I would say, hey, are you upset with the Senate? Are you upset with, like,
0: a lot of people are.
3: I think with everyone so ticked off about the state of politics, especially some of the people who are going to this side, saying they're going to fundamentally transform the executive branch of the United States and the Senate might be the part that I would lead with. I wouldn't bury that in the lower parts of the platform and only now we're finding out about that. Might be what I would lead with, because you want to talk about revolution and change and stuff, that's probably where I'd start.
0: I think you're right about that. Thank you for finding all that.
3: You're welcome.
0: God knows I was blocked out. I couldn't
3: you're very
0: find
3: welcome.
0: It There's more up ahead. Thanks so much for joining us today. It is a Labor Day edition of the Morning Answer.
2: Stuck in traffic? We've got the answer.
9: Good morning. We start in Wildomar with an accident. This is the right shoulder. It's the 15 southbound before Baxter Road. It is a hit and run. Watch out for that. Over to Norco, where there's some debris, apparently some metal chunks. You don't want to run into those. It has got two lanes blocked. You'll find that at the 15 southbound before 6th Street. Other than that, for this Labor Day, a pretty smooth ride. Watch out. Don't speed. And that is traffic on The Answer.
2: The Answer. Breaking news.
9: Southland is recovering today from the wrath of former Hurricane Marie. Meteorologist Robbie Monroe joins us from the National Weather Service.
10: Yeah, quite unusual rainfall, especially for September. We saw widespread half an inch to inch rainfall amounts across much of LA County, even some pockets of 1 to 2 inches, with some flood impacts likely across the county. Fortunately,
9: the remnants of Marie hit the region Sunday, bringing massive waves and coastal flooding. Huge waves flooded numerous streets in Long Beach on Sunday, sending residents scrambling in an attempt to keep floodwaters out of their homes. Further north, drivers on the Pacific Coast Highway were hit by waves that crashed over the break. Some Malibu beaches, in fact, were shut down completely due to flooding as well as lightning concerns in the area. How are things going to shape up as we round out the long Labor Day weekend? Much better than yesterday, but keep the umbrella handy just in case.
10: Looking into today, it'll be much drier, although there still could be a few showers lingering across the area. But more notably, we'll kick off a prolonged heat warming trend with temperatures warming up about 10 degrees and with widespread highs in the 80s to 90s across much of the county away from the coast.
9: Right now it is 76 degrees in San Bernardino, 77 in Riverside. 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

0: Happy Labor Day, everybody. Thanks for starting your work week with us on this Monday. Don't forget, our town hall tickets are on sale, and we want you to be there with us. Nick Shirley, Nick Sorter, Adam Carolla, our whole Salem crew, and it all starts with Answer Fest. Get all of that information at am870.info, am590.info. Hope you're having a great Labor Day, and now back to the best of the Morning Answer. He's representing California's 75th Assembly District. He is also the man behind Reform California, doing great work to try to get this state saved. ReformCalifornia.org, and follow him at Carl DeMaio. Assemblyman, good morning to you.
1: Good morning.
0: All right, so let's jump into it. So much going on. First of all, this is the last day of the session, right? So no harm will be done over
1: No, unfortunately, we just learned that they're going to do more damage tomorrow. They're doing budget bills in the morning under an emergency call of the legislature. So basically, we have about a day and a half left.
0: Okay, a day and a half left of damage to be done, and then we'll get a little break. That's what's going to happen. It's sad that we think about this. Usually, we would like to think the government would be helping us, but, you know, given your colleagues in the Assembly and the Senate, sometimes not so much. Let's start with that, because Nick Shirley is going to be front and center at our Town Hall 2026 event. I'm still hoping you can join us, Assemblyman. We're going to have to continue.
1: We're working on it. We might bring in the big voter ID yes on Prop 39 bus.
0: That's what I'm hoping for, because, you know, we've got Answer Fest this year. So Answer Fest is brand new. It's a free festival to kick off the day. And I think seeing that big, beautiful bus out front might make it just perfect. So we'll talk about that. But Nick Shirley is going to be front and center on our stage at Town Hall alongside Adam Carolla and others. And Assemblyman, this is just insane. After bragging about how they love to crack down on fraud, that was the Attorney General Rob Bonta. His wife, who works with you in the state, in the Assembly, says, we're going to try to ban Nick Shirley, even though we love cracking down on fraud. We just don't want to help him do it. And so now independent investigative journalists can get put in jail. They can get fined. They can get all kinds of trouble for showing fraudsters on their videos. What is going on here?
1: What's going on here is not just mismanagement of your taxpayer money. That's what you saw in Minnesota, you know, fraudsters stealing money, not providing services, taxpayers footing the bill. Here in California, that's happening. We're talking billions of dollars of mismanagement and fraud for fake hospices and the like, but it's worse. This is money laundering. Jen, this is intentional. Politicians like Mia Bonta, they're trying to fund left-wing political groups like CHRLA, Los Angeles, the Coalition for Humane Immigrant Rights at Los Angeles. They get these contracts from people like Mia Bonta, millions and millions of dollars. CHRLA got $100 million in 1 year alone from state and local taxpayer funds. They give these contracts and grants with the ruse, the window dressing, that somehow the CHRLA will provide public welfare services, legal aid, et cetera. They don't really do that. What they do is they take the money and they organize communities for politics. They register fake voters. They go in there and they do ballot harvesting. They organize violent protests. They lobby government on their socialist agenda. That's what your taxpayer money is being used for. And so the reason why Mia Bonta and other Democrats don't want citizen journalists to show up is not just because they don't want their mismanagement exposed. The bigger issue is they are benefiting from this taxpayer-funded money laundering racket for politics, and they don't want to stop. They don't want the flow of money to be stopped. That's why they need to silence people like Nick Shirley with their video cameras, because they don't want the evidence to get out there.
0: They don't want to disrupt their gravy train. That's what it's all about. It is not just fraudsters or trying to protect the fraudsters. They're all in on it. Everybody's making money here, and they're getting power from these government groups that make the money off the taxpayers. It's such a scam. And California, I think people are seeing it, Assemblyman. We just need to continue to push the message out there that California voters are having their pockets picked by these career politicians.
1: The word has got to get out there, because if you want to solve California's affordability crisis, obviously we have to stop the tax increases and the costly mandates, but we also have to stop the fraud. Mm-hmm. Because every dollar wasted from fraud whether it's just mismanagement or in many cases money laundering for political benefit, all that money should be going either back to the taxpayers to help them keep their money or provide important services that we are seeing cut across the state. So citizens are being told, nope, we can't take care of our veterans. We can't take care of the kids in the classroom. We can't take care of grandma. But we're going to put money into political groups or scammers who run fake hospices, fake daycare centers. That's where fraud actually is part of the affordability crisis that we have to address.
0: Yeah, and you were at the rally last week when you had some far-left agitators show up. I mean, again, this is all about protecting themselves, intimidating the good people not to speak up against all of this. Now, speaking of good people speaking up, we need to speak up against this mileage tax because we're going to get an update on voter ID and we're going to hear about your bus tour because this is a big one and we need everybody and your friends and your enemies and everybody to be working on this together. But talk about this mileage tax that is going to be on the ballot because this is something. You got a gas tax. That's not enough. Now we have a mileage tax that's before us.
1: Yeah, so we have the highest gas tax and the highest car tax in the nation. None of that money's going to roads. You can feel it in your morning commute. So they're just trying to get your money. Now they've got something called a mileage tax. They want to charge 6 cents per mile that you drive, and that would be $15,000 for the average $900 a year for 15,000 miles for the average driver. Now, what you don't realize is that this is something that they've been plotting for many years. Joe Biden signed his big bill back in 2023 that required that every single auto new car sold in America has to have an automatic mileage tracking device that can report back to government. Every new car now has these mileage tracking devices. Here in California, if you own an older car, you're going to have to drive it into, like a smog check, into a service center once a year, get your mileage checked, then you're going to get a tax levy for how many miles you drove that year. This is insane. And none of the money is going to go to fix the roads. It's only going to increase cost of living. And so we are making cost of living and the mileage tax the core theme of our campaigns this fall to independent voters, to Latino voters who are going to be hit hard by this. We need people to know that if they vote for a Democrat for state assembly, state senate, or even city council or county board, they risk having a mileage tax in the next 2 years being imposed on them. That is what the plot is, the plan is. We've got to stop it. The only way to do that is break the Democrat supermajority so they don't have the votes, the two-thirds votes in the legislature to impose the mileage tax. They increased the gas tax and the car tax with two-thirds of the vote.
0: Yep.
1: Now they want to do it with the mileage tax. We stop that by turning out the vote this November for our endorsed Republican candidates.
0: Yeah, we have to turn out. We have to vote for those candidates that can make a difference. And we're not that far off. We can get back some of the control that we've lost in the state assembly and the state senate. And I know that's what you are making your mission in the next couple of months, Assemblyman. You are taking the bus out again. You are working for voter ID. You're working against some of these crazy billionaires' taxes and the protecting Prop 13. I know you're going to be going on the road. Tell people about that because it's really exciting when you hit the road and you can get out there into the community to train people how to help, how to make a difference because so many people feel helpless.
1: That's right. We can win this campaign, but we need more people to get off the couch and into the fight. We need as many volunteers as possible, and we make it really easy with our volunteer program. 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There are three things we need you to do. Number one, in Southern California, every day and every weekend until September 30th, we need volunteers to stuff envelopes. We have 3 million mailers to compile with our plain English voter guide. And unless we can stuff the envelopes, 3 million of them, between now and September 30th, we won't get the voter guide to voters before they start voting in early October. So I need you to sign up for one of the mailing shifts at one of our campaign offices. So go to reformcalifornia.org, sign up as a volunteer, and we will then let you know the nearest office to you. Second, I need you to canvass in October, not now, But in October, I will give you a list of low propensity Republicans in your neighborhood. I'm not sending you to Democrat doors. I don't want you to get beaten up. I will not send you to independent or high propensity Republican doors. I'm going to send you to people who already agree with you. They're just not going to vote. You give them a nudge, you give them the voter guide, and I guarantee you they will vote. We turn out the vote, we win Prop 39 for voter ID, and we win a lot of seats. But I don't know who's willing to walk or drive their neighborhood. I need you to sign up on that website and let me know. In October, we will send you the door hangers as well as the list. Finally, barbecue, beer, and ballots. We are back with our barbecue events all October. We're going to be up and down the state of California. We have a bunch of them in Glendale, Santa Clarita, Corona, Hermosa Beach, all over Southern California, literally within a 15-minute drive of everyone's home.
0: Yep.
1: Go to the website, reformcalifornia.org, click under events, find the barbecue event nearest you. We're holding them during October. Anyone who attends gets a free Yes on Prop 39 lawn sign. So that's how you can get your free lawn sign for Prop 39, the voter ID initiative. And of course, we'll have our voter guides for you to take home and share with friends and family. So we have a comprehensive program. You know what it's missing, Jen?
0: What?
1: It's missing more volunteers.
0: Yes.
1: In each neighborhood. We do not have the volunteers in every neighborhood that we have to cover. And so the question before you is, are you going to flee California or are you going to do something about it and fight?
0: Yep.
1: The way you fight, join a volunteer role at reformcalifornia.org. 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
0: 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Here's what you do. 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All of the information comes to you. Assemblyman Carl DeMaio, thank you so much for what you do. Give him a follow at Carl DeMaio. And of course, ReformCalifornia.org. Pitch in and contribute if you can. Definitely sign up to volunteer. And we will talk to you soon, Assemblyman. Thanks so much.
1: Thanks, Jen. Take care.
0: We hope you're enjoying our best of edition of The Morning Answer. There's more up ahead.
2: Stuck in traffic? We've got the answer.
3: Good morning. We start in Norco with some debris, metal chunks, two lanes blocked, 15 southbound before 6th Street. Will DeMar got an accident cleared. That is the 15 southbound before Baxter Road. It was a hit-and-run crash. It has been cleared from all lanes. San Clemente crash, off-ramp partially blocked. That's the 5 northbound off-ramp to El Camino Real. And in Santa Monica, disabled vehicle right shoulder 10 westbound at Lincoln. And that's traffic on The Answer.
2: 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Breaking news.
3: A new bill explains how schools should use California's $1 billion in arts education funding. Tammy Trujillo reports.
4: It now goes to Governor Newsom for approval. AB 2440 explains how schools should follow Proposition 28, a law passed by voters in 2022. Prop 28 says schools must use new arts funding in addition to what they already spend, not instead of it. Some schools were so confused by the rules that they returned their arts funding to the state. The legislation aims to make the rules clearer and match them with the state's existing definition of arts classes, so schools know exactly what counts as an arts class. It also lets schools share funds and teachers and clarifies how donations are counted. I'm Tammy Trujillo.
3: Apple's next launch event is this week. It marks the first launch event under the new CEO, John Ternus. Analysts anticipate the company will announce the latest iPhones and Apple Watches. And that could include Apple's first ever folding phone. The event is set for Wednesday at Apple's headquarters in Cupertino. Gas prices remain high. Californians paying an average of $5.86 a gallon. Now here's National Weather Service meteorologist Robbie Monroe with your answer weather forecast.
5: We'll have some lingering showers at times across L.A. County, and we'll begin to see the heat build outside of that area and even within that area as we look towards a midweek heat wave.
3: 74 San Bernardino and Riverside. Larry Marino on the answer with breaking news and talk you can trust.
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0: Labor Day to all of you from all of us here at The Answer. We hope you are enjoying this best of edition of The Morning Answer. Lee Greenwood is in studio. He came in early. He was nice enough to come and hang out. We thought he'd just hang out with me on the air, but you know what? I thought we got to bring him in. So he's been co-hosting with me the last hour, and now he is here officially. The incredibly talented Lee Greenwood. Thank you so much for being with us in studio.
1: You're way too
0: today.
1: Flattering. Thank you. Great to be here this morning. Boy, what a lineup for your event.
0: That's... Isn't that going to be fun?
1: Yeah.
0: And we try to bring a little bit of, I don't know, inspiration, patriotism. We're going to do a tribute this year to 9/11, the 25th anniversary of 9/11. We also have a tribute planned for our friend Charlie Kirk, who is our colleague here, who we lost a year ago. I can't believe it. So a couple of tributes as well. So it'll be meaningful, inspirational, and we definitely want people
1: to. Did you see when I sang at the Charlie Kirk event in Phoenix?
0: I did.
1: And President Trump came out, and it's funny because the people backstage said, don't come over and stand on that X, because there was a big plastic at the podium. The president would come from my left, and I said, don't face the president and don't approach him. I'm like, that's not how it's going to go,
0: right.
1: I promise you. And so
0: don't make eye contact.
1: So as I'm singing, and I can see out of the corner of my eye, he's walking on stage already. So I just backed up from that spot, and I faced him as I sang, and we gave it a serious embrace. Both moved
0: that.
1: By the assassination of Charlie Kirk. And your event sounds like a Q&A that Charlie Kirk would have done.
0: Yeah, you know. It's what we try to do. And actually, we really try to make this, and we're going to have an announcement. I don't think I'm giving away anything yet, but we told people tomorrow, make sure if you have grandkids or kids who are of high school or college age to listen in tomorrow, because that's one of our goals with this event, is to not just preach to the choir, but to also bring young people in. Because, you know, I think a lot of times one of the things that happened under COVID is that all of us became very addicted to our devices, and we are less able, especially young people, to connect in person.
1: To engage.
0: And engage. And
1: absolutely.
0: So these are the kind of events where you can actually create community and connection. You don't have to agree 100% of the time, but we want to have the conversations.
1: You know, talking about 9/11 anniversary coming up, as you know, I was there three different times during the aftermath. The Fireman's Memorial at Yankee Stadium was very moving. The Policeman's Memorial at Carnegie Hall, yeah, which was put together by Bernie Keurig, who was a police commissioner then, and we lost him, by the way, last year.
0: I know.
1: And then the fourth game of the World Series. And what bothers me is my father, because he was in the Navy, right after the bombing of Pearl Harbor, we lost 3,000 sailors. For the attack on America, we lost 3,000 citizens. You still see lots of films about Pearl Harbor. You don't see any film about the attack on America in New York and Washington. Why not?
0: I don't know. It's
1: because
0: a great question.
1: Our kids need to know that. I have a 31-year-old and a 28-year-old
0: yeah,
1: son, and neither one of them remember the attack. They were 6 and 3 at the time. They need to be reminded is why our soldiers go to war, to defend someone else or be in a place that is dangerous, because we don't want that to happen here again.
0: We can't.
1: They need to be reminded the devastation that was caused by those planes flown into the Trade Towers. That was amazing. I mean, good grief. We were all hurt. We were wounded. And as just an aftermath of that, we became one nation again.
0: We did. It was honestly, that was the silver lining of 9/11, is feeling unified, having people look at one another, help one another. Politics didn't matter.
1: Didn't matter.
0: It was a life-defining moment. I mean, I would say for people of my generation, the Challenger exploding was a huge one. 9/11 was incredibly powerful. It's what put me into politics. I started walking for George W. Bush. I started getting myself politically active because for such a long time, I think there was this idea that we were untouchable in America. And 9/11 changed all that. And after it happened, I can remember it was the first car ride that I took, driving myself to work, working with my dad, who's also in radio. We're establishing that you guys cross paths
1: yep,
0: at some point. And I'm driving to work, and just in my own mind about what had happened and what I had seen. And your song comes on the radio, and I get teary-eyed thinking about it. I lost it in my car, Lee Greenwood. And your song from that moment on has been so important. And every time I hear you sing it, every time I hear it, and by the way, I make these guys play it all the time, because it's not just a song, and it's not just you being an incredible entertainer. Your patriotism comes through in that. I am proud of this country. I want to fight for her. All of this

0: politics that we do sometimes is fun, sometimes it's not so fun. That's what it's all about. We should be defending our flag. And so, listen, you hear me get a little emotional. You can make me cry at the drop of a hat. So thank you for your incredible contributions and for prioritizing our great country, because it is not prioritized enough.
1: Yeah. Well, just to give you some history, June Scobie Rogers is the godmother of our kids. I was on the advisory board for the Challenger Commission, which formed the Challenger Centers all around this country. There are 55 now, but we raise money for them as they first got started. And the Challenger, of course, and then the Columbia, as we tried to explore space and bring that patriotism feeling of America being a leader in the space industry.
0: Space used to unify us.
1: It did.
0: Until Elon Musk.
1: And we need I heard his rocket's going to go in the moon, isn't it?
0: It hit the moon the other day.
1: So then just go to 9/11. You know, I was in Los Angeles on that fateful day. Mm-hmm. I was meeting with my record company agency, and my wife called me. It was 6 a.m. there.
0: Yeah.
1: So 4. And she said, get up and, you know, look at the TV real quick. It was 2 weeks before I could leave Los Angeles. I couldn't rent.
0: That's right.
1: I could have bought a car.
0: You couldn't fly? No, it was
1: shut
0: down.
1: No train, nothing to get out of town.
0: Because they thought LA was going to be next. They thought we were the next target.
1: And that's what my wife said. Mm-hmm. You know, she said, I'm scared for you. And I said, well, you know, it's funny that there's Nate Bargazzi has a great thing about that, about the next attack would have been at the water center where he was a water meter reader. It's like, we were all afraid. And so when Mayor Giuliani called, and my office was in Nashville, and my then manager, who was a former Marine, put together the itinerary for the next, which is kind of puzzling, you know, how we got to New York and then Washington, D.C., to see where the plane had hit the Pentagon. But, I sang 3 times. I sang at the Firemen's Memorial, 300 firemen. The Policeman Memorial at Carnegie Hall, and then the fourth game of the World Series. And that, if you go to YouTube, you can see that's the one where I wore the red, white, and blue jacket.
0: Yeah, I remember.
1: And of course, then we retired that jacket, which I didn't wear it again. But it was a moment I really wanted to display America's colors. And it was all that conversation, you can't wear red, white, and blue as a piece of clothing. I said, well, in this case, I think I will.
0: Yeah.
1: And so it was a big hit. And every time we went back to New York, we'd go every single year back, and we, at the New York Stock Exchange out on the street, and we addressed the orphans, the people who were killed in the trade towers and their children that survived. And for years, we could see the growth of America coming back. But how quickly, though, Jennifer, did we forget?
0: I know. And as you and I just spoke about, after 9/11, the best and only good part of 9/11 was that unity that we felt.
1: Absolutely.
0: People were all on the same team, which is what we should be doing today. Again, it doesn't matter as long as we are on the American team, but we've kind of lost that. And I you brought up your sons. If you are of a certain age, and now we have kids who are becoming adults who don't remember, maybe they were alive during 9/11, but they don't remember the feeling of fear and then the feeling of unity. They don't remember that.
1: Exactly right.
0: And we have to make sure that we don't forget.
1: You know, if you talk to a young kid, though, and naively, I want them to be positive. I want them to be positive about their future and not be fearful. But they have to learn from history. They have to learn the strife. I mean, we talk about the Revolutionary War, how we became a country, and then the Civil War, how we defined out who we were and defined who we were as people. We remember that. We read it in the books. But they teach less and less of that history. I'm worried about that in schools. Both of our children were lucky enough to be in a private academy where they did learn all that history. And so if the kids don't remember 9/11, like you say, we thought we were invulnerable.
0: We did.
1: I didn't think that could happen. And then it did. And then so you went, oh, no. And I remember going to airports before TSA.
0: Oh, my gosh. It was a breeze.
1: You could run to the gate with your luggage, you know.
0: Remember, you could pick someone up at the gate. Now it's like, you got to stay away. You can't even go inside the airport. It's a different life.
1: Our kids don't know that, and they have to be taught that. So please, parents, teach your children.
0: We hope you're enjoying our best of edition of The Morning Answer. There's more up ahead.
2: Stuck in traffic? We've got the answer.
3: Good morning. We start in Norco with some debris, metal chunks, 2 lanes blocked, 15 southbound before 6th Street. Will DeMar got an accident cleared. That is the 15 southbound before Baxter Road. It was a hit-and-run crash. It has been cleared from all lanes. San Clemente crash off-ramp partially blocked. That's the 5 northbound off-ramp to El Camino Real. And in Santa Monica, disabled vehicle right shoulder 10 westbound at Lincoln. And that's traffic on The Answer.
2: The Answer. Breaking news.
3: The Southland recovering from the wrath of former Hurricane Marie. Getting some rain on Sunday.
4: Yeah, it was pretty evenly spread throughout the county. There were pockets of around an inch, maybe for parts of the Santa Monica Mountains up into the San Fernando Valley.
3: That's National Weather Service meteorologist Robbie Monroe.
4: But all in all, everyone had a pretty good soaking across much of the county.
3: And today, a few lingering showers possible?
4: Yeah, the boundary that was responsible for all the heavy rain is kind of sticking around, and we'll see a few showers kind of form and develop off that. Shouldn't be anything close to what we saw yesterday, though.
3: The remnants of Marie hit the region Sunday, bringing massive waves and even coastal flooding. Huge waves flooded numerous streets in the Long Beach area on Sunday, even sending some residents scrambling in an attempt to keep floodwaters out of their homes. Further north, drivers on Pacific Coast Highway were hit by waves that crashed up over a break. And some Malibu beaches were shut down completely due to flooding as well as lightning concerns from yesterday's rains in the area. Things dry out but then get hot, don't they?
4: Yeah, so we're just peeking into the future here. The warm-up today is just the warm-up as we warm continuously through Wednesday, and we'll likely see widespread highs in the 90s, so at least low 100s across the county.
3: 74 San Bernardino and Riverside, Larry Marino in the Answer Newsroom.
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0: day to all of you from all of us here at The Answer. We hope you're enjoying your day. Maybe traffic's light out there. Now back to the best of The Morning Answer. So glad to have her here. You know, we've been really trying to do our once a month hit because everything is so crazy with Jill Simonian from PragerU Kids. I think we had her in our calendar. She probably didn't have us in hers, but we put up the bat signal and here she is. So Jill, good morning to you. Thanks so much for being with us.
1: Hi, I am laughing and I am so overjoyed to talk to you. And the fact that you said practice Friday, yes.
0: That's what we're doing. We're very good at practicing Friday. We do it every Thursday, so we get really good at it. So just FYI, you got to do it with us now.
1: I'm here for it.
0: All right. So you are the driving force behind PragerU Kids, and people should check you out at Jill Simonian. Want to ask you about a couple of things, but the first is a topic that we just sort of fell into. These are sometimes the best talk radio topics, I think, and that is our friend Stephen Moore at the Committee to Unleash Prosperity. He put in his hotline piece today this story that 4 of 10 adults depend on their parents to pay their bills. And so I started thinking about that. Is that a societal thing? Is that a, you know, we kind of creating a culture of kids who think that hard work maybe isn't that important, that they're more entitled? Is it a California thing because we live in this state and it's very expensive to live here, obviously? Is it a COVID thing because people got so used to the government taking care of us? What do you think, Jill?
1: You know, I think it's a perfect storm of all the things you mentioned. However, what I am beginning to see in real life every single day through my kids, through their friends, through my, you know, through my own friends, parent friends, as peers and such, is that there is a serious parenting crisis happening across America, especially here in California, where we are failing to teach our children what it means to have grit, what hard work means, what it means to go through hardship, what it means to overcome, what it means to have personal responsibility. And I think that is the foundation for all of this happening. Yes, it's unbelievably expensive, and that's a whole other issue, which frankly is not my expertise. But part of my expertise is that parents are failing to raise kids to understand what it means to work hard and what it means to persevere and what it means to go through hard things. You know, if you look at schools now, just take the schools. If you look at schools, there are in every single, I was going to say virtually, every single elementary school and high school, public school, here especially in Los Angeles County, there's what they call wellness centers. There's a spot at our elementary school, local public elementary school here, it's literally called the spot, where if a child during class, at any time, during any class, feels frustrated by maybe a math problem, frustrated by they're not getting something in the classroom, they can raise their hand and say, I need to go to the wellness center. I need to go to the spot. They are escaping. They are not understanding that you have to work through challenges and overcome them. And that, I think, is bleeding into young adults trying to find a job, young adults having the fire to get up and say, okay, this is hard. I got to figure out. I have to figure out what my path is. I think they all work together.
0: You know, I think that's really smart. And I do think a lot of it has to do with parenting. Is there, and you're always so good. I don't want to put you on the spot, but you always have so many good actionable items. I think, you know, when I was a kid, I didn't necessarily have an allowance. But if there was something, you know, there were certain things you were supposed to do, certain things that you were expected to do, and you didn't necessarily get paid for that because that was just part of kind of pulling together in my household with my mom was a single mom. But if there was something I wanted, like, you know, on Christmas, my birthday wasn't around, there was something I wanted, they would put me, they would say, okay, if you want it, you can do these things to earn it. Is there something that you do with your kids to kind of instill in them the value, not only of getting through hard things, but also to say, hey, hard work equals reward?
1: Absolutely. I tell my girls, you can have whatever you want if you're willing to work for it.
0: Yeah.
1: And here's the thing. In my household, I have clear expectations that they are to do every day, every week, ongoing, that does not earn any kind of money. They are to fix their beds. They are to clean the dishes. They are to take the trash out. They are to feed the dog. These are things that are family, household things where we all live in this family and we all help, and that's expected. And you are to do those things as part of this family, whether
0: sure.
1: you like it or not. If there's something extra, absolutely, they can do extra tasks. They can also do things in terms of their schoolwork. If you volunteer here, you can maybe, you know, not only are you going to get the benefits of volunteering, which is a separate thing, but I will give them extra tasks, extra responsibilities, saying you can earn your way towards this thing that you want, because that's how life works. I'm not going to give it to you.
0: I think it's a really good lesson, and I think we've gotten away from that, where because we live in a time where, you know, granted, we are all still struggling, but we still live in America. We still are very blessed with the things that we have. Our poor look like the wealthy in some third world country. So it is, it's just, it's interesting that I think there's a whole generation of kids that think, well, I'm here, I just deserve to be paid. And I think as parents, we can actually take an active role in saying, hey, hard work equals success. And we can emphasize that. Now, I don't want to quiz you at all on this lawsuit with Meta, Facebook, and Instagram, but I did want to ask you one question, because I know we've talked about this before. And part of it is that part of this settlement is that Facebook and Instagram are going to put in a whole lot of controls now for young people. They're not going to, if you're registered as a kid on social media, you're not going to be able to use social media or get notifications overnight or during school hours. And I got to thinking, Jill, I mean, look, I think we all know that there are a lot of kids who are truly addicted in the true sense of the word to social media. But to me, it is a shame that we have to rely on big corporations to come up with these ideas to parent when, once again, it's difficult and it's hard, but active parenting when it comes to social media and to limitations, it's really important that it's you and not Meta or Jeff Zuckerberg, I think, that are giving your kids the idea about how to live in a world with social media. Am I wrong about that?
1: No, you're not wrong at all. You're absolutely right. And I cannot articulate that any better than what you just said. Yes, I am glad they are implementing limitations. However, we are the parents. Sometimes we will argue with our children about things that they should and shouldn't be doing, but the argument is worth it, and we're the parents. My kids, one of them is almost 16. She does not have any social media apps yet, because in my house, the age is age 16, where you get one social media app, and I'm on it with you, and I share the password, and I teach you how to use it. And that's what we parents need to understand. All parents are outsourcing, and yes, you know, a lot of parents are very busy. It's difficult, struggling financially, economically, all of the things. It is very, very, very hard, but there is nothing more important than actively being involved in your child's life. And we, the parents, you know, we, the parents, are responsible for teaching our children how to live a good life. Mm-hmm. Dennis Prager always says the most important thing, we have to teach our kids how to live a good life, and that includes self-control, knowing what is harmful to our brains, bodies, and spirit. And that includes social media. And yeah, it's okay to argue with your children over social media. It's okay to insist that the phone is docked in the kitchen at night. It's okay to say you're not texting after 10 p.m. or you will not have these apps, and I don't care if all of your friends have these apps. You're not going to have them, and you can hate me now, but guess what? You're going to understand and love me later. Yeah. That's parenting, and too many parents have gotten really lazy, and I'm really, really tired of tolerating it because it's affecting all of us.
0: Send some money to PragerU to help fund the work that they are doing. PragerU, PragerU Kids. You can do it at PragerU.com, and you can follow Jill at Jill Simonian. And guys, if you have youngsters, young kids, or grandkids, and you need resources, PragerU Kids is jam-packed. So make sure you check it out. Jill, thank you so much for being with us.
1: Thank you so much. Always great to talk to you.
0: Thank you so much for joining us.
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4: 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Bye-bye.
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6: News, I'm Gian Gelosi. An Amazon cargo plane overshot the runway upon arrival in Miami, killing at least five people.
7: Now, officials say the aircraft failed to stop, slamming into cars just off that runway, killing at least five people and injuring five others. Now, nearly 200 first responders were on scene, battling the flames while launching a massive search and rescue operation.
6: It's Fox's Dana Marie McNichol. The U.S. and Iran trading missile strikes as Iran says it's creating a new restricted zone around the Strait of Hormuz.
2: Iranian officials say they plan to put into effect an exclusion zone in the Strait of Hormuz to give them further control over ships that pass through the strait, but they don't give any details yet on how they plan to enforce that exclusion zone. This move by Iran comes after the U.S. hit three Iranian oil tankers on Saturday.
6: That's Fox's Steve Harrigan. 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
16: All right, here's the story for today. We're going to have fun here. I'm going to ask you about your work. It's Labor Day. How do you labor? What do you, my listeners, do for a living? You know what I do. I do a radio talk show 5 days a week for 3 hours, which is a lot. And for most people, that's it. But I also write a weekly column. I also write books. I give about, how many lectures do I give about a year? About 100. And I teach the Bible verse by verse from the Hebrew Bible specifically for 12 years. So that, I think, that does that pretty much cover? I mean, that's a lot of stuff. Okay, let's see. What do you folks do? What do you do for a living? And let us begin with Rala.
17: Hi, Dennis.
16: Hi.
17: This is so exciting. Well, I heard your list. I have a semi-big list, too. I'm actually a humor consultant / entertainer. My company is called The Power of Play, and I teach the art of a playful attitude. How to lighten up and still hit your bottom line when I'm working in corporations, when I work with individuals.
16: This is a totally new profession to me.
17: So it is?
16: A humor consultant to corporations?
17: I call myself a humor consultant / answer trainer.
16: Do you make a living?
17: Yes, I make a good living.
16: Boy, you know who need you?
17: Who?
16: The people who answer the phones for companies.
17: Great phone is the first.
16: Great phone.
17: Great
16: That's
17: phone
16: right.
17: is the first impression that you have.
16: Hi, Dennis Prager here. Well, as you know, I've been off the air since my injury in November 2024. Thank you for your prayers. Believe me, I've missed talking to you. I'm starting the Ask Me Anything episodes on the Timeless Wisdom podcast, and I'd love to hear from you. Whether your question is about faith, morality, politics, history, relationships, happiness, or even my life, give me a call and leave a voicemail. The number is 877-243-7776. That's 877-243-7776. 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I look forward to hearing from you. 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
18: Okay, never mind. I guess we don't. So earlier today, 8-5 vote, the move followed a testimony where he invoked the Fifth Amendment more than 100 times, Paul's office at 111 times, and this was framed as a vote of addressing whether a witness who receives a broad federal pardon can refuse to answer committee questions. And this was the sticking point where the trap of the pardon from Biden comes into play. If the pardon is legitimate, then he would not be incriminating himself by giving truthful answers. He refused to give truthful answers, and I think Rand Paul knew going into this thing that he had him. All right, it's cut 13, guys. Can we share some of that?
19: Seeing no other motions, the question is on reporting of an original resolution regarding contempt of Congress. The clerk will call the roll.
20: Mr. Chairman, on the vote of those present, the yeas are 8, the nays are 5. On the vote by proxy and for the record only, the yeas are 0, the nays are 2. On this vote, the yeas are 8, the nays are 5, and the motion is agreed to.
21: Mr. Chairman, pursuant to committee rule.
19: I've recognized you.
18: Very good. So good stuff. And so the resolution is going to certify the committee's report to the U.S. Attorney for the District of Columbia for potential prosecution under relevant statutes. And Paul indicated it would be sent to the DOJ promptly. And I'm looking forward to seeing what happens here. So this is something that could lead to deeper investigations. Ron Johnson, I know, is hot to trot on this. He was one of the most vocal, I think, opponents of Fauci during the pandemic, senator from Wisconsin. And it is it's going to be interesting because they've got a copy of Fauci's phone. And I think we're just starting to understand all the horrible stuff that's in there. So this is going to continue. He will remain in the news cycle. And hopefully one day he'll go to prison. But I'm not going to hold my breath on that because it never happens. But I would love to see it. Wouldn't you love to see it? He deserves it. Bad guy. Bad guy Fauci in a deep, deep liar. Next thing, we got jobs claims out. The big jobs day tomorrow, a lot of jobs data. But jobless claims, which we get Thursday before the big jobs Friday, stay below 200,000, third week in a row for this. We've never had a streak like that in 57 years. 199,000 people filed new unemployment claims this week. And that is beating the 201,000 consensus forecast. So first time in three consecutive weeks since 1969. This is especially notable given that we have a much larger workforce. So if you think about it, 1969, we had half the workforce that we have now. And also then there was a lot of war jobs due to the Vietnam War where there was a massive draft. You may recall that. So this also put a four-week moving average at 198,750. We hadn't seen a level like that in several years as well. And this is a really sustained period of very low unemployment claims. So America is working. And it's interesting because there's a lot of debate raging online about this $20 burrito. Have you guys seen this one? Where Andrew Colvett, my friend at Turning Point USA, runs Charlie Kirk Show, was saying that a lot of the kids that he talks to are complaining that the burrito prices are too high. And he thinks a lot of the people in the boomer generation in particular, but also a lot of people who are extremely online in the old school conservative movement, are being very dismissive of the fact that a lot of younger people feel like cost of living is way too high. And then a lot of people are finding their own solutions. They're finding that this fact confirms their worldview. Like a lot of people who really hate the Iran war are blaming this entirely on the Iran war, which is not true. A lot of this is based off of government spending and massive inflation due to the printing of money that was done during the Joe Biden years. And we've all completely moved on from this. And it's hard for me because I wrote an entire book on Joe Biden because he has been a singular menace in American society. Maybe not singular. Obama's up there, but he is up there among the biggest menaces of the last 50 years in this country. And we don't give him his due as being one of the historical bad guys. But recall that Joe Biden printed a bunch of money. We had the American Recovery Plan, which is over $1 trillion, when we were already well on our way to recovering from the pandemic. We were well underway. We had never seen data like we've been seeing in terms of our trajectory, in terms of America becoming a more prosperous place. And we were at a rapid rate of GDP growth from the pandemic lows. And he said, yeah, we're still going to print $1 trillion. And where'd that money go? Went to a lot of his buddies, a lot of Democrat donors, a lot of Democrat special interests. They were the ones who got all that money. And so that's going to create a massive level of inflation, and that's going to lead things to get more expensive. And so this is where I get I get unsympathetic to the people who want to pin this singularly on the Iran war. That said, the Iran war is a major factor, and this is a political, I don't want to say noose around our neck, but it's certainly something we've hung on our neck, which is very heavy, in that Donald Trump ran specifically to get us out of foreign wars and to try to focus on making life more affordable for Americans, more jobs for Americans, making America great again. And I think a lot of the Iran war has been righteous because setting back Iran's nuclear program 15, 20 years, whatever it is already, that's a good cause. And I think a lot of the world is quietly very happy about this. Because if you think about it, Iran was basically holding the entire Middle East hostage. They have more people, they have more oil, they have more weaponry, and they're also more fundamentalist than a lot of those other nations in the Middle East. This is the potential to make the world a much safer, much more prosperous place in the long run. But as of now, we've not gone out and finished the job. And because of that, energy prices are higher, and that makes everything else more expensive. That adds to the inflation. And so inflation is lower and better than it was under Biden, but it is still too inflationary relative to what our best expectations were before the Iran war. Again, I talked to Scott Bessent in December of last year, and he was optimistic we'd see 2% or less inflation. We're not there. He thought we could have inflation that was almost zero. And so I don't want to dismiss either side of the argument, and yet we're seeing nonstop, if you look at your social media feed, if you have someone who hates war, they're blaming the $20 burritos on the Iran war. If you see someone who loves war, they're blaming it entirely on the Bidenflation, too much government spending, etc. And they're also acting like a bunch of people are being inappropriate with money when they're going out to buy burritos. I'm going to tell you, one of the reasons to buy burritos, believe it or not, is actually convenience. I know this is going to be a shock to people, but if you spend your whole life in the kitchen, I was just talking to Mrs. Dr. Marlowe the other day, because I'm an amateur chef. I'm not a chef-fluencer yet. I don't post all my food online. But I do a lot of the cooking, a lot of dinner cooking in particular for the family. And I was saying to Mrs. Dr. Marlowe the other day that if something happens to me, and this is the beginning of the end for me. I don't have any bad news. I'm just being morbid. See, I get that way sometimes. There might be one regret that I have, which is that I've spent a lot of time in the kitchen. If I could do it all again, I don't know if I'd spend quite so much time in the kitchen. I pretty much feel like once I go off the clock from work, I'm just in the kitchen until I'm back on the clock. And that to me is a lot of kitchen time. And so a lot of younger people who need to be grinding it out at their job, a lot of people who need to be trying to get to the next level, then they really not necessarily should be making a burrito. Do you know what goes into making the burrito? I'm not a burrito maker, but I am a taco maker. But if you go in there and you're making the homemade guac, I like to also have a more thin salsa for more of a drape. Sometimes I'll do the meat. Sometimes the meat is quick. Like you do like a ground beef, it's quick. But sometimes I'll do the carnitas. That's like a 2-3 hour process. You don't got all that kind of time if you're trying to get ahead in life. So you go and you get the burrito. And I got news for you. The $20 burrito, where I live, they're like $27. So I yearn for the $20 burrito. That must be a discount burrito. All right, more burrito content later on in the show. But everyone's getting this one completely wrong. Lee Greenwood is in the building. I just saw him walk by. So we'll talk to him in a little bit. I'm Alex Marlowe. We'll be right back.

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2: The Southland is recovering today from the wrath of former Hurricane Marie. Meteorologist Robbie Monroe joins us from the National Weather Service.
3: Yeah, quite unusual rainfall, especially for September. We saw widespread half an inch to inch rainfall amounts across much of LA County, and even some pockets of 1 to 2 inches, with some flood impacts likely across the county. Fortunately,
2: the remnants of Marie hit the region Sunday, bringing massive waves and coastal flooding. Huge waves flooded numerous streets in Long Beach on Sunday, sending residents scrambling in an attempt to keep floodwaters out of their homes. Further north, drivers on the Pacific Coast Highway were hit by waves that crashed over the break. Some Malibu beaches, in fact, were shut down completely due to flooding as well as lightning concerns in the area. Three people are dealing with injuries after two vehicles ended up careening down an embankment in Whittier. The first happened Sunday morning near Durfee Avenue and Rosemead Boulevard. Authorities say a vehicle slammed into a food stand in the area before going down the embankment. About 10 minutes later, a second vehicle lost control and ended up in the same area. Witnesses could see both vehicles down in the riverbed within steps of one another. A total of three people ended up with injuries in the two separate wrecks yesterday. National Weather Service meteorologist Robbie Monroe has a look at our forecast today and ahead.
3: Looking into today, it'll be much drier, although there still could be a few showers lingering across the area. But more notably, we'll kick off a prolonged heat warming trend with temperatures warming up about 10 degrees and with widespread highs in the 80s to 90s across much of the county away from the coast.
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0: Lee Greenwood is here, and your song, God Bless USA, it's iconic. That's a word that's thrown around, but it's an icon. That when you hear that song, it evokes something. It's gotten greater than you. It'll outlast most everyone listening's legacy in any one way. When did you know? I'm fascinated by this concept. When did you know that you had something here? And I want to go all the way back to when you wrote it. And I want to hear the moment. I think about this stuff with just, you know, iconic movies, iconic songs. When did the author, the artist who created it, know that this thing is bigger than I could ever have imagined?
11: First time I put it on stage with my touring show.
0: When is this? Give me the year.
11: And all of the artists who ever release a single, it's your new baby, and you want it to be accepted. And we had 4 or 5 hits before I wrote God Bless USA, who are all major country hits. And every time you come with a new song, you put it in your show somewhere in the middle of the, you know, or the beginning or whatever to get the audience's attention. And they would always acknowledge, oh, your new song, I love that. And they applaud. Like, the first time I put God Bless USA on, USA on stage was in the middle of my show. I said, here's a new song, I'm going to release it shortly. And the audience stood up. And I'm like, that's different, you know? And we did a couple more times, and there's no way I could follow it. Once I'd done that song in the show, it was over, even if I had more hits to follow. And we did. We won a Grammy for IOU. I had, you know, 14, 15 number one songs. But USA was just so different. And it became so, when they stood up, I'm like, why are you standing? This is not the national anthem. And so the audience is the one that told me what I had.
0: There's a lot of most popular songs. The lyrics are incomprehensible these days. You can even hear them on the radio. You don't know what anyone's talking about. And if I'm being charitable, they're subtle. This is not a subtle song. This is in your face.
11: No.
0: I'm proud to be an American because at least I know I'm free. This is, you make perfectly clear where you stand, and that's indelible to anyone who's heard it. A conscious decision. What was motivating you to write it?
11: Love of country. My father was in the Navy, joined the Navy right after the bombing of Pearl Harbor. It was here in Los Angeles. That's why I was born here. And so I didn't know until I was 17 years old. Not that necessarily I'm a patriot and I wrote USA because of his service.
0: Yeah.
11: But in 1992, I did two great things. I married my wife, Kim. We've been married 34 years now. And I released the album American Patriot. American Patriot finally established God Bless USA alongside the national anthem, God Bless America, America the Beautiful, This Land is Your Land, Battle Hymn of the Republic. I sing all of those songs, but it

0: From Focus Features and the acclaimed director of Captain Phillips and Jason Bourne comes The Uprising, starring Andrew Garfield. Witness the true story behind the legend of Robin Hood. With everything taken from him and with nothing left to lose, one man's stand against injustice will inspire a movement that will change everything. In a land of kings, a man of the people will defy the most powerful empire on earth and ignite a revolution. With an all-star cast, breathtaking visuals, and visceral action, The Uprising is a must-see cinematic epic that really demands to be seen on the biggest screen possible. It's an amazing story of courage, sacrifice, rebellion. One man becomes the symbol of a people fighting for freedom. The Uprising from Focus Features and acclaimed director of Captain Phillips and Jason Bourne, starring Andrew Garfield. Rated R, under 17 is not admitted without a parent. Witness the rise of Robin Hood. Only in theaters starting Thursday. You do not want to miss The Uprising. 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
7: News. I'm Therese Crowley. Iran threatens to impose new restrictions on the Strait of Hormuz without explaining how, after it tried to target U.S. warships and the U.S. lit up three of its oil tankers. Fox Lux's Tomlinson.
8: U.S. jets sent a warning to three Iranian oil tankers to evacuate their engine rooms and abandon ship, saying they will be destroyed. And that's what happened, seeing the ships riding high in the water. And they're most likely not carrying any oil as the naval blockade continues to strangle Iran's economy, though many Democrats say there's no end in sight to this conflict.
7: Sobering sight on a big air travel weekend, a wrecked 767 cargo plane lying just past the roadway at Miami Airport. After it overshot runway 30 in stormy weather and hit several vehicles Sunday afternoon, five dead, five injured, three in the trauma unit as the NTSB investigates. 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
9: How would you like to give your teenager a great gift in honor of this day?
2: Now I know what you're thinking. Who hands out presents on Labor Day? Well, don't worry. This one will fit right in, and that is to give your child the gift of hard work. Hi, this is Jim Daly with Focus on the Family. To successfully navigate adulthood, kids must learn the value of hard work. I'm sure it'll come as no surprise to you that teenagers gravitate towards what's fun, and that's why they'd rather play video games than take out the trash. But as we all know, being an adult isn't always fun. Sometimes it simply takes hard work, and that's where parents come in. Many kids want to be successful at something without striving to earn it. They give up learning an instrument because it's too hard, or they run from the discipline it takes to develop athletic skills. If something isn't fun, they'll ditch it. But that's a mindset that'll hamper their potential to succeed in their adult years, whether it be in the workforce or in marriage. They need to learn that they can only be as successful as their willingness to work hard and invest themselves. Labor Day celebrates the contributions of American workers who devote their labor toward building a stronger society. So parents, let this day serve as an inspiration to instill within your kids the value of hard work. For Focus on the Family, I'm Jim Daly.
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17: Welcome to a special edition of Common Sense for the American People. It's Scott Jennings here on Salem, and we are live on location in Las Vegas, Nevada today at the annual meeting of the Republican Jewish Coalition. Republican leaders from across the country have come out here to Vegas to speak to this organization, including your host. I'm addressing the crowd in just a couple of hours, and we'll bring you my speech in its entirety later this week on the Scott Jennings Show. As for today's show, what we're going to do is bring through all sorts of important Republican leaders and conservative leaders who are talking to this organization about the issues of the day. First up, you spoke just a couple of hours ago. It's the great senator from Pennsylvania, Dave McCormick. Welcome back into the Scott Jennings Show.
18: Good to see you, Scott. Thanks for having me.
17: Well, thanks for being here. Let's just start here. What did you tell the crowd this morning?
18: Well, it's a great opportunity to be with Jewish leaders from across our great country. And this is the third or fourth year in a row I've done this. Mm-hmm. And I started by saying, boy, what a difference a year makes. Last year we had Lindsey Graham on the stage. He gave a great talk. And, we're talking about support for Israel. We're talking about the fight against anti-Semitism. And here we are a year later, and we see this rise of this radical left that's anti-military, anti-business, anti-law enforcement, anti-Semitic, and anti-American. These people are celebrating those who despise America. So number one, what a difference a year makes. The fight's more important than ever. Second, Lindsey talked about the importance of America's role in the world. And I tried to lay out why that American role in the world and American leadership is so important. He was a strong voice for that. And I boiled it down to four things really quickly. It's support for the freedom agenda. It is, that doesn't mean you're invading countries to support it, but you are a voice for freedom. Number two, the importance of alliances. Those allies around the world are critical to America's support at home and to America's interests at home. Third thing I talked about is the need to go after those that threaten America, threaten the American people, and in particular Iran and the risk that that poses. And finally, the importance of a strong military, a defense industrial base that can meet the changing needs and the changing threats to America. That was what my speech was about, and it was a great audience to make those points.
17: Let's start with the last issue, the state of our military in the United States of America. They've obviously been deployed in 6 months now. Have made amazing progress in defeating the enemy, Iran. What's your current view about military performance, readiness, and where do you think we stand with Iran 6 months later?
18: Well, I'd say that there's no doubt we have the most magnificent military capability in the world. They've done, I think, a remarkable job. I was a soldier in the Gulf War, and at the time, the Gulf War is viewed as the most successful modern military action in history. By any measure, this has been even more effective at dramatically reducing the capabilities of Iran on the ground, and that combined with the economic blockade, the pressures that are being put on, are really forcing Iran to a fork in the road. They can either go down the path, as we hope they will, where they give up any path to a nuclear weapon, or they continue to feel the pressure of both our military capability and these economic. If you just look at the numbers, it's shocking. Inflation 70%.
17: Oh yeah.
18: In Iran, the currency's depreciated by 30%. The economy shrunk by 6%. The people of Iran are really feeling the pressure. The use of that military has certainly, we've used a lot of our capability. We still have plenty of capability to conduct these operations. But I am worried that in the medium and long term, we're going to need to dramatically reform our military capabilities to accommodate the changing nature of war. I mean, this drone warfare, we're under-equipped. Ukraine is making 10,000 drones a day.
17: Wow.
18: We need to have that same capability here at home, and that's why I hosted a couple weeks ago the Defense Innovation Summit at the War College. The president came. His cabinet came. We had all the leadership of all the defense industry, all the investors in this emergent defense tech. And the bottom line is we need to bring back our defense industrial base for shipbuilding and things like that. But we also need to become the world's leader in these emergent technologies that are AI-driven, robots, drones, because the nature of warfare is changing. And we see that on the battlefield in Ukraine, and we see that on the battlefield in Iran.
17: Senator Dave McCormick from Pennsylvania, our first guest here live on location at the Republican-Jewish Coalition meeting in Las Vegas, Nevada. Senator, I'm sort of appalled at the amount of information that's been leaked to the news media about our military, military capability, our munitions, and so on. But I am going to ask you, based on what you know, are you confident that we have the munitions, the missiles, the interceptors, all the things we need to finish this fight against Iran and defend America against other threats?
18: I do. I'm confident that we have plenty of capabilities to both fulfill our mission in the Middle East, but also to be prepared against other threats. As I just said a moment ago, though, I do think that we can't be complacent. Mm. We need to dramatically reform the way that we go to war. You can't have these exquisite precision capabilities that cost millions of dollars being used to combat drones that cost thousands of dollars. So we now have the capability to fulfill our mission and to protect the American people. But as the nature of warfare changes, we're going to need to change with it.
17: Senator, when you look at the positioning of Democratic Senate and House candidates across the country on the U.S. alliance with Israel, let's take Michigan, Abdul El-Sayed. He met with Jewish leaders, I guess, over the weekend in an attempt to try to patch things up. And I don't think it went very well. And apparently one lady talked to him about her daughter traveling to Israel and said, why don't you support funding for the Iron Dome? And he said, I don't. There are hundreds of thousands of Americans that live in Israel who live under the constant threat of these Iranian and other Iranian proxy missiles. When you think about how far the Democrats have moved away here, what does this say to you about not just the November 26 election, but what we're ultimately going to decide as a country in November 28?
18: Well, listen, I think this is a truly a battle of ideas. I'm shocked. I mean, I was a product of the Cold War. I was in uniform during the Cold War. When the Cold War ended and the Soviet Union disintegrated, I thought that the ideas of socialism and communism were truly in the dustbin of history because they had proven themselves once and again to not bring economic opportunity to people, to be failed systems that ultimately helped the elite and consolidated wealth and power in the hands of the few. And yet these ideas are finding their way. And what's happened, shockingly, and I think we should take this very seriously, is in the last year, these ideas have gone from being fringe ideas to the mainstream of the Democratic Party. You had a guy, he's not no longer there, but Graham Plattner in Maine,
17: yeah,
18: who had a Nazi tattoo, who was an avowed socialist, and that Elizabeth Warren and Chuck Schumer and others embraced as the nominee. We have the same in Michigan with El-Sayed. This is very alarming, and we shouldn't dismiss it. These ideas are taking root, and they're taking root with a very starting with a very liberal part of the Democratic Party, but it's an elite part of the Democratic Party. Ironically, the people that are calling for socialism and communism and so forth are people coming out of elite schools grew up with trust funds and have never had to really work like the working families in Pennsylvania do. So I think we got to combat these bad ideas with good ideas. Good ideas like energy dominance, good ideas like the Trump Invest America accounts, good ideas that accelerate depreciation, that help small businesses, good ideas that put money back in the pockets of working families.
17: 30 seconds, I'll give you the last word. What's one issue or one accomplishment that President Trump and the Republicans have had that we're not talking about enough in the run-up to the midterm?
18: Fentanyl. We lost 100,000 people in the last year of the Biden administration, 4,000 in Pennsylvania. In the first year of the Trump administration, it's declined by 60%. 1,600 tragedies, but we had 2,400 reduction in this. It's because of securing the border, going after the cartels, going after the prefectures from China. We have crushed the fentanyl trade in America, and President Trump gets the credit for it.
17: Senator Dave McCormick from the great state of Pennsylvania. We are live and on location in Las Vegas, Nevada, attending the Republican Jewish Coalition annual meeting here. Senator addressed the crowd this morning. I'm coming up this afternoon. Thank you for your time today,
18: sir.
17: Good
18: to see you, man.
17: Thank you, Dave. All right. Matt Brooks, CEO of the Republican Jewish Coalition, is up next. It's Scott Jennings on location, live from Vegas. Stay with us.
19: The midterms are almost here, and Republicans could be in deep trouble. Polls show Democrats leading in key races. Tonight, Rob Finnerty on Newsmax reveals the growing threat from the DSA and the radical left. With less than 60 days to go, Finnerty says it's time for the GOP to hit the panic button. The House may go, and control of the Senate is up for grabs. Gas prices, mortgage rates, health care, and out-of-control national debt. Americans are angry, and the progressive left wants total control of Congress. Tallarico, El Sayed, AOC, Bernie Sanders. Finnerty reveals President Trump's secret plan to fight back and what you can do to help him. Don't miss Finnerty tonight at 8 p.m. Eastern on Newsmax. 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
30: Hi, this is Ed Hoffman with United American Mortgage and host of The Main Event, heard weekends here on AM 590 The Answer. Well, the Federal Reserve has finally started slowly dropping the interest rates last month and are expected to do it again 2 more times before the end of the year. 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
28: 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Now, back to Scott Jennings on KTIE AM 590, The Answer, the talk of the Inland Empire. One man standing tall against the leftist mob. Here's Scott Jennings.
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17: Love taking the Scott Jennings Show on the road. Today we're in Las Vegas, Nevada. And we're at the annual meeting of the Republican Jewish Coalition. And my next guest is the CEO and Executive Director of the RJC, Matt Brooks. Welcome into the Scott Jennings Show. Thanks for the hospitality out here. Thanks for the invite. Let's start here. What is the RJC? What does it do every day, and what role does it play in the Republican firmament?
8: Well, first of all, Scott, thank you for being here. It means a lot. We are gathering at, a very consequential moment, not just in the history of the Jewish community, but in the history of our country, in which I fundamentally believe that the fabric of our nation is at stake in the upcoming elections. And the Republican Jewish Coalition has an important role to play on that. One of the most important communities that are at play right now politically for the country is the Jewish community. We're seeing in places like Michigan with El Sayed, who is driving Jewish voters further away from the Democratic Party to the Republican Party. We're seeing it in New York with Mamdani. We're seeing it with Hassan Piker and the rise of the Democratic Socialists. The Jews are looking for a new home. The RJC is the vehicle that is plowing the field and making it so that the disaffected Jewish Democrats and independents have a home. And beyond that, we also work with our terrific leadership with President Trump, Vice President Vance, who's going to be joining us out in Vegas today, Speaker Johnson, Leader Thune, our terrific leaders in the House and Senate, to work to make sure that the Republican agenda is supportive and impactful on the issues that the Jewish community cares about day in and day out.
17: Let's talk about Vice President Vance. He's making a speech to the coalition tonight. What does he need to tell this crowd? What are you expecting to hear from the Vice President?
8: I think, first of all, I think it you can't put too important a point on the fact that this is the first event that the Vice President has done with the Jewish community since becoming Vice President. And I think there's very high expectations for his remarks tonight. In fact, this is, his chance to introduce himself. The press and the media and social media and others have had a field day trying to define who J.D. Vance is with regard to the issues that we care about. Now it's going to be a perfect opportunity for him to come and define himself and introduce himself to our leadership, but also to the Jewish community as a whole.
17: RJC has had some important political victories already this year. You were engaged in some primaries. Let's go to Kentucky. I actually live in Kentucky's 4th Congressional District. You all were instrumental in the campaign to defeat Thomas Massie. Talk to us about that work.
8: Well, I think that's one of the most important things. Look, we spent $5 million that's the in that race. I hate spending, Scott, our money to defeat Republicans in primaries. But you know what? When you have someone like Thomas Massie who, is against everything that I think the Republican Party stands for, and we have a terrific candidate like Ed Gallrein, who's standing right over there, who's going to be the next congressman, we have to spend the money to ensure that our party does not go down the path that the Democrats have done. And I think the single biggest mistake the Democrats did is they used to say, oh, there's these fringe candidates. They're not the mainstream. Well, pretty soon you elect a number of them, they become the mainstream. And so we're going to have a zero tolerance party. We're going to work to defeat Republicans who don't support the U.S.-Israel relationship, who don't stand up to combat the rise of anti-Semitism in this country, who don't support President Trump and his agenda. And if we have to spend money against fellow Republicans as opposed to money to defeat Democrats, we're going to do it because it's that important. We can't let them get under the tent and do what they've done in our party to the Democrats have done.
17: Matt Brooks is the CEO and executive director of the Republican Jewish Coalition. We're live at the RJC annual meeting here in Las Vegas. Matt, I want to get your thoughts on the state of the race in Michigan, Mike Rogers versus Abdul El-Sayed. We saw news that El-Sayed met with Jewish leaders in Michigan this weekend to try to patch things up. I'm hearing it didn't go well. I'm curious about what you're hearing. And I assume you all are hearing just from scores of Jewish Democrats in Michigan who are looking for a new political home right now because of this candidacy of El-Sayed.
8: Look, I've heard the same things. I think it's his meeting with the Jewish community is equivalent to the captain of the Titanic sending someone down to the hull with some duct tape. I think that is an irreparable relationship, and I think that Mike Rogers is going to get historic shares of the Jewish vote, and I think he's going to be the next senator from Michigan. This race is existential. And again, it goes to what I said at the outset. Are we really going to elect an avowed socialist as a United States senator who really will work to undermine everything in the fabric of America that makes our country so great? I hope that the people of Michigan say the answer to that is no.
17: Matt Brooks, before you go, if folks are out there listening and they would like to learn more about or get in touch with the RJC, where do they find you?
8: So you can find us on all the socials at RJC. You can find us online, rjchq.org. We're on Insta. We're on True Social. We're everywhere. So,
17: all right. Matt Brooks is the CEO and executive director of the Republican Jewish Coalition. This is the Scott Jennings Show on Salem. Common sense for the American people. We're live on location in Las Vegas. When we come back, the acting secretary of labor, Keith Sonderling, is here. Stay with us.
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7: Fox News, I'm Therese Crowley. Iran threatens to impose new restrictions on the Strait of Hormuz without explaining how, after it tried to target U.S. warships and the U.S. lit up three of its oil tankers. Fox Lux's Tomlinson.
9: U.S. jets sent a warning to three Iranian oil tankers to evacuate their engine rooms and abandon ship, saying they will be destroyed. And that's what happened, seeing the ships riding high in the water. And they're most likely not carrying any oil as the naval blockade continues to strangle Iran's economy, though many Democrats say there's no end in sight to this conflict.
7: Sobering sight on a big air travel weekend, a wrecked 767 cargo plane lying just past the roadway at Miami Airport. After it overshot runway 30 in stormy weather and hit several vehicles Sunday afternoon, five dead, five injured, three in the trauma unit as the NTSB investigates. America's listening to Fox News.
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15: And welcome back to the Scott Jennings Show. We are live and on location in Las Vegas, Nevada today at the Republican Jewish Coalition annual meeting. And we're honored to be joined by the acting Secretary of Labor, Keith Sonderling, is here. You've been serving in that position since April, I believe. Prior to that, you were the deputy secretary, and we're waiting for your confirmation before the United States Senate. Thanks for coming by the show.
16: Thank you for having me.
15: Before we get into labor issues and economics issues and so on, I want to talk to you about your personal story. Your grandmother escaped a Nazi death march. Your grandfather escaped the Warsaw Ghetto and joined the Allied forces. This conference, these issues around Jewish Americans and anti-Semitism in our politics right now are very close to your heart. Talk to us about that.
16: Yeah, well, it's great to be here, and I'm glad you're here, too, because this is such a wonderful organization, an organization before my government service I was a part of for a long time, because they really advocate for the conservative Jewish movement. And, you know, a lot of people thought originally there wasn't a conservative Jewish movement, but it's strong, and that's proof positive by all the people here, all the speakers here. But yeah, for this is personal for me. Mm. You know, my family, my mom's parents both survived the Holocaust. They came to America with $7 in their pocket given to them by a nonprofit organization, came through Ellis Island, and were able to achieve the American dream. And when they got here originally, they were having problems finding employment because there was still a lot of anti-Semitism, you know, for the victims of the Holocaust coming over, assimilating to the United States. But they persevered. And that's really what's inspired me in my public service to make sure that nobody is discriminated against in the workplace, especially related to religion. As you know, just the rise of religious discrimination across the country for Jewish people, for Christian people, has been significant. It's something the Trump administration we're fighting against.
15: Yeah, when you look around the country right now, you see violence against Jewish Americans. You see open anti-Semitism. You see really just this incredible spike in all of this. It's kind of shocking. I mean, this was an issue that a lot of people thought maybe we had defeated. But it's incredible to me how quickly it has returned and, frankly, returned on the American left. When you sort of look at our political landscape and this particular issue right now, as an administration, talk to us about what President Trump and his key team are doing. I know it's on his mind every day.
16: Yeah, and President Trump, when he came back in the office very early on, signed executive orders against anti-Semitism, against anti-Christian bias, which exists, which a lot of people don't talk about either. So, you know, it's a whole government approach. You have the Department of Justice bringing these cases, you know, working closely with the Equal Employment Opportunity Commission just to make sure that in schools, whether schools, universities, which we know have been bastions of anti-Semitism, or even in the workplace, that the Trump administration is going to be there. Two parts. They're going to make sure that people can get those accommodations at work, no matter what your religion are. You know, this one of the core tenets of this country, the Civil Rights Act, is to be able to have religious freedom at work.
15: Yeah.
16: So not just guaranteed in the Constitution, but later laws, too, to make sure you can't get discriminated against at work. So we're really reinvigorating.

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6: 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Thank you for your prayers. 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
9: Recorded material. 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
10: We are live on location here, Monday, August the 31st, Las Vegas, Nevada, Republican-Jewish Coalition annual meeting. I'm joined by the chairman of the RNC, the Republican National Committee, Joe Gruters. We'll talk to him in 30 seconds. 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I want you to nominate the entrepreneurs who are pursuing the American dream at this website, AmericaBuildsFreedom.com. 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All right, joining us live here at the RJC in Vegas, Joe Gruters. He is the chairman of the Republican National Committee. Mr. Chairman, welcome back to the Scott Jennings Show. You have got a big job ahead in the next few days. The Republican midterm convention is coming up in just less than 2 weeks now down in Dallas. How is planning coming along for that?
11: Well, listen, usually you have years to plan these conventions out. We really had months, and listen, it was a great idea by the president. If we're going to defy history, you got to do things a little bit differently. And this is a way for us to have two full days with the American people where we could tell our story. 109 different speakers, vice president, president, both going to be there anchoring these both nights. It's going to be an absolutely amazing event where we could tell the story directly to the American people about all the great things this president has done, all the great things he wants to do, and then contrast that with what the DSA candidates that are leading the Democrats are trying to do across the country. They're trying to fundamentally change the way we live here in America. And the American dream, if you still have hope for the American dream, no matter what that dream is, you got to vote for the Republican side.
10: All right. At the convention, President Trump will be present both nights. Vice President Vance will speak on the first night. President Trump speaks on the second night. You have candidates coming from around the country. Thematically, are we going to see any surprises? I don't want you to give anything away, but in terms of should I watch this, are we looking for some surprises at the convention?
11: I think you'll continue to see some great American stories about what's happening around the country. And yes, I would say stay tuned. It's going to be amazing. I call it the Trumpapalooza. It's going to be a two-day love fest for the direction this president has set the country up on and where we're going.
10: All right, we're here at the Republican Jewish Coalition meeting. This is a big part of the Republican Party's coalition that it needs to win races around the country, particularly up in Michigan. I'm interested in your thoughts on this. Seems to me, in this Senate race, Rogers versus El Sayed, there's a lot of Jewish Democrats up there, or at least Jewish Americans who have traditionally voted Democrat that just cannot do it. They've seen the direction their party has taken. They've seen the nominee of the Democrats in Michigan. What's your message for Jewish Democrats around the country about why they belong today in the Republican Party?
11: Well, listen, Jewish Americans have a home in the Republican Party. We're fighting for them every day. And look at what you're seeing right now with the direction the Democrats are going. Yes, Al Sayed is, you know, the fact that he said hurt people, when a terrorist drove a truck through a synagogue with 100 preschoolers, Now he said, you know, he didn't mean that. But, of course, now he's campaigning, trying to get the Jewish vote back. You have to believe these guys when they say what they want to do. They do, you know, and look what the action said. When President Trump, there's been no greater friend of this to the Jewish people than President Trump, whether moving the embassy to Jerusalem, all the executive orders. You know, when Biden, just look back under Biden years, in the 4 years where Jewish students were attacked in these college campuses. Ivy League campuses actually segregated Jewish students in libraries and cafeterias.
10: It's crazy.
11: They allowed it to happen.
10: Crazy out there. 30 seconds, Mr. Chairman. You have done a great job of pulling together the resources for the Republicans to have the most competitive cycle they could possibly have. Can you enumerate for us where the Republican Party versus the Democratic Party is in terms of just money in the bank to spend on the elections?
11: We have the most cash on hand in the history of the party. We're sitting on about $130 million right now. The DNC is minus $2 million. I say do not contribute. They don't represent American values, and I think it's our ability to raise money is a direct reflection on the president, the VP, what they're doing, how they're moving America forward. And listen, it's not easy to win these races in the midterms. We have the resources we need. We have the best candidates in the country. Went out and recruited them with the president. He endorsed them. So we have the MAGA warriors all across the country ready to go to battle against these leftist radicals, extremists. And that's why we're going to defy history. We have the candidates. We have the resources. And our secret weapon is President Donald J. Trump.
10: That's Joe Gruters, chairman of the Republican National Committee. We're live in Las Vegas. After the top of the hour news, Tim Sheehy, a warrior for Western civilization, is here. He'll join us live after this. It's Scott Jennings on Salem. Stay with us.
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7: News. I'm Gianna Gelosi. New waves of strikes between the U.S. and Iran have oil prices swinging over the holiday weekend. U.S. forces sank an Iranian oil tanker after the regime claimed strikes on two military vessels. Iran's response:
18: Iran says it's going to create an exclusion zone in the Strait of Hormuz. They want to control what ships enter and leave the strait.
3: Fox's Steve Harrigan. AAA reporting the national average for a gallon of regular is $4.15 today, a record high. Last year, we paid $3.19. There's sticker shock when it comes to air travel, too.
17: Traveling for Labor Day this year is a lot more expensive. AAA says domestic airfare is up from last year. It's averaging around $750 for a round trip. But if you're going to a top destination like Orlando or Boston, for example, airfare is up 20%.
3: That is Fox's Madison Scarpino in Atlanta. 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
6: 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The number is 877-243-7776. 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
17: Home stretch here on Monday, August the 31st, Las Vegas, Nevada, Republican-Jewish Coalition. That's where we're broadcasting from today. Final guest, we've got a great show today, but we're wrapping up here with the Israeli ambassador to the United States. Yekiel Leiter is here, Ambassador, thanks for coming back to the show. We've had some great conversations on the show, and you're rendering great service to your country at a very consequential time. This war against Iran continues. We saw the resumption of some hostilities between the United States and Iran over the weekend. I have posited that Iran is defeated. Others are saying they're almost defeated. What's the position of the Israeli government right now about where this conflict stands?
10: Well, I think you're right, Scott. I think Iran's defeated. There's just a little bit of a time lapse until it actually collapses. It's on the road there. You know, nobody assessed, if we took out the articles of national interest in the 1980s, all the experts, Political Science Quarterly, nobody said the Soviet Union is about to collapse. But Ronald Reagan saw it coming. He knew that it was the end of that evil empire.
17: Yep.
10: It was just a matter of time. So I think we're on the right road. President Trump has led an incredible effort to bring this regime down. I think it's going to happen soon.
17: Ambassador, we have seen some candidates for political office here in the United States this year start to call for a decoupling of the United States and Israel. Either they don't want there to be an alliance, or they don't want there to be funding or a military alliance. We've got a Senate candidate up in Michigan who says we shouldn't be funding anything regarding the Iron Dome anymore, despite the fact that hundreds of thousands of Americans live and travel in and around Israel every year. What's your government's response to that? How do you see the future of U.S.-Israel relations given the political climate in America right now?
10: But look, these people calling for an end to unconditional aid to Israel are basically telling a big lie. There is no unconditional aid to Israel. Of the $3.8 billion, $3.3 is spent here in the United States. So if you want to end unconditional aid to Israel, which is conditional that it be spent here in the U.S., you're taking away American jobs. You're taking away American defense capabilities. And even that is something that the Prime Minister has already said, we're going to wind down because our economy is much stronger and because of the sensibilities here in the U.S. But the idea of limiting Iron Dome, I mean, what is that candidate in Michigan saying? Basically, he doesn't want to support the Golden Dome for the United States. Yeah. All that technology that we've developed is going to go in to support the United States defense systems.
17: You know, when I was in Israel, when the war with Iran broke out, and I was standing out there on the shore of the Sea of Galilee watching the interceptions of the missiles, I was thinking to myself, well, it's a good thing we have this Iron Dome here, and I'm sure the hundreds of thousands of Americans who were also in Israel at that time thought the exact same thing. The Iron Dome protects Jewish people, it protects Arabs, it protects Americans, it protects anybody who happens to be standing underneath it. And the idea that you wouldn't want that, to me, of course, the argument they make is, well, we can't have good schools as long as we're doing anything with Israel. It's such a, the anti-Semitism underneath that argument speaks to some larger tectonic forces going on in our politics. You've been around politics and government for a long time. How shocked are you that we've seen such a resurgence of this hate, not just in America, but around the world?
10: Well, there's a lot of money pouring into it. I know people like to accuse, you know, Jewish money of running Washington. One thing I can tell you after being in Washington for 2 years is we do not run Washington. But Qatar, for example, that has pumped over $400 billion into the American system, does have considerable influence. And you're talking about a very toxic ideology, which is this hybrid of Salafi Wahhabism and Muslim Brotherhood and Nasserite nationalism, which is now being grafted on to this woke communism. Amazingly, by these candidates. So you've got this hybrid of toxicity, which is really spreading lies and a blood libel against the state of Israel. I mean, these people saying with a shrug of their shoulders that we committed genocide. There was never any genocide.
17: Never.
10: It's the same thing of, you know, accusing Jews of putting blood in their wafers on Passover or poisoning wells. This is a new version of it, and it needs to be shouted down.
17: Got about a minute to go here, Ambassador. We have national elections coming up in Israel on October the 27th. For an American audience that's interested in politics, what do we need to know as these elections are coming up?
10: Well, the important thing to know is that even though you see lots of divisions in the Israeli political system, we're united on the need for our defense, our need to be a continued loyal and model ally of the United States. We like America first. We don't want China first. We don't want Russia first. We want to maintain this wonderful relationship that we have, the greatest degree of collaboration we've ever had in our history. And just remember that we're a very vibrant democracy, and that's the most important thing, the only democracy in the Middle East.
17: That voice you're hearing, Ambassador Yekiel Leiter. He is the Israeli ambassador to the United States. He does an excellent job representing his government to the people of the United States, and we are all here at the Republican Jewish Coalition meeting in Las Vegas. And we're out of time, Ambassador.
10: Well, it's good to be with you, Scott. Thanks so much.
17: Thanks for being a friend of the show. And thank you all for listening today. It's always fun to take the show on the road. We've had amazing guests today. And honestly, all of this is in service of the truth, in service of common sense, and in service of the future of Western civilization. We're grateful for your time. See you tomorrow.
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17: You know, we hear a lot these days about conviction, but real conviction isn't measured by what you say when it's easy. 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And that's what makes Charlie Kirk, American Martyr, worth watching. Oh, our friend Charlie. At its heart, this is not a political story. It is the story of a man whose Christian faith shaped his character, guided his decisions, and gave him the courage to stand firm in the face of opposition. Charlie understood that faith isn't something that we practice for an hour on Sunday and then leave it behind. It's meant to influence how we live, how we lead, and how we serve others every day. Charlie's story challenges each of us to consider the legacy that we're building through our own faithfulness and whether we are willing to live boldly for Christ when it matters most. 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Become an Angel Guild member. And when you do, you can watch Charlie Kirk, American Martyr, and help bring more stories of faith, courage, and conviction to audiences around the world.
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19: Foundations of Freedom, a look at America's founding principles and the leaders who shaped our nation.
20: Ronald Reagan understood that preserving liberty required more than defending it. It had to be taught. In his 1989 farewell address, Reagan warned America about the danger of losing its national memory. If we forget what we did, we won't know who we are. Reagan understood that a free nation cannot preserve principles its people no longer understand. Every generation must learn why America's freedoms matter, understand the sacrifices that secured them, and accept the responsibilities that come with self-government. Liberty cannot be simply inherited. It must be intentionally passed from one generation to the next. Because when we fail to teach the meaning of freedom, we eventually lose the will to preserve it. So, are we preparing the next generation merely to inherit liberty, or teaching them why it is worth preserving?
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22: News. I'm Therese Crowley. A more costly capper to the summer this Labor Day weekend. Oil prices at $92 a barrel as Iran threatens to impose new restrictions on the Strait of Hormuz after the U.S. lit up three of its oil tankers. Labor Day gas prices at $4.15, just $3.19 last summer. And airline ticket prices up some 20% from last year, with a round trip average $750. Today, Miami International still tops the FlightAware misery map with some 50 delays and cancellations, with a wrecked 767 cargo plane still lying just past the airport roadway after it overshot runway 30.
23: Now, officials say the aircraft failed to stop, slamming into cars just off that runway, killing at least five people and injuring five others. Now, nearly 200 first responders were on scene, battling the flames.
22: Fox's Dana Marie McNichol. 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
5: Morning, Glory, and evening, Grace, America. It's Hugh Hewitt. Have a wonderful Labor Day. And I have put together for you the Labor Day special to end all Labor Day specials. This is the 15th year of my broadcast, and I've never known what to do with Labor Day. I've always known what I wanted to do with it, but I never had the experts and the assets to make it come to pass. And now I finally do, thanks to my friends at Hillsdale College. This is sort of an extended Hillsdale dialogue in 3 hours, and you don't want to miss any of it. It's an ambitious project, and to do so, I have enlisted, of course, Dr. Larry Arnn, president of Hillsdale College, and his colleague, Dr. Thomas West, who is one of the extraordinary authorities on Marxism and Leninism, and also Dr. Paul Marino, who knows the American labor movement. And here's the plan, so you know from the very beginning. In the first hour, we're going to talk about Karl Marx. In the second hour, we're going to talk about Vladimir Lenin and Joseph Stalin and what they did to Marx. And in the third hour, we're going to talk about the American labor movement, not implying that it is an extension of the first 2 hours, but talking about how it is both unique from those first 2 hours, but also always at peril from them. And I'm going to begin with the overview by asking Dr. Arnn, who has studied labor forever through the lens of the British system and the life of Winston Churchill, whether or not you recall that when you sent me to the British Library years ago, you told me to get a reading room card so that I could sit where Marx sat.
6: Yeah. I used to go do that all the time, and one time I was in there, and I'd gone up to the typing room in the way back, and I was working, and I didn't get the message to clear out, and I walked out, and I noticed everybody was gone. I was like 5 minutes late, and down there was a bunch of guys, and it looked like a scene from The Godfather, guys in overcoats and fedoras, and then one of them turned around and took his hat off, and darned if it wasn't Mikhail Gorbachev. So I looked appropriately down on him, and he had come to see the place where Marx wrote Capital.
5: Interesting. I didn't hear that before. And that is, there's a lot to talk about Marx, but Dr. West, what do you make of my project today in the order in which I've laid it out?
7: It makes sense to me. It seems to me that you have Marx, the philosopher of communism, and he lays out the big picture of where it needs to go and why. And then you've got the practitioners, Lenin and Stalin, who tried to implement it and did their best, I would say. And then, of course, the American Labor Union, as you rightly say, labor movement, is influenced by Marx, but fundamentally distinct from it. I think that's right.
5: And so on Labor Day, we're going to talk about the man who wrote the most about labor and capital and has fundamentally disfigured American thinking and international thinking about it. I begin by noting that all the Hillsdale dialogues are available at hughforhillsdale.com. All of the online courses that Hillsdale offers are available at hillsdale.edu, including the opportunity to sign up for Imprimis, the monthly speech digest of Hillsdale, which is absolutely available to you for free, and you ought to go and do that. And I also want to begin by saying just a word about Dr. West, who is no slouch when it comes to Marxism and Leninism. And in fact, I have to ask you, Dr. West, you've devoted a lot of your life to this. And people should know that Dr. West is a professor of politics at Hillsdale College. He started there in 2011 after a long and distinguished career at the University of Dallas. He's also a director and senior fellow at the Claremont Institute and has written extraordinarily broadly in the field of political theory. But you threw yourself into Marx, and I got to ask at the beginning of that, why?
7: Well, of course, when I first got into that, that was at the height of the Cold War. Somewhere in the late 70s, and the Soviets were at that time taking over country after country around the world. Got to the point where I actually was tempted to cancel my subscription to the newspaper so I could just close my eyes to the whole world. It was that bleak.
6: You feeling that way again lately?
7: I haven't quite gotten to that at that point, but that was during the Carter years, especially when I first got into that. And I wanted to know. I'd done a lot of work on Greek philosophy and done a lot of work on the Germans, Hegel, Kant, and it's the people leading up to Marx. Hadn't done much Marx, and I got into it. I had a teacher at Dallas, Leo de Alvarez, who had himself been a big student of that topic. over the years, and he and I worked on this together, and I was a student of his on that topic, and very much appreciate his guidance.
0: And Dr. Arn, I'll turn to you to embarrass our guest, Dr. Wessaday. Maybe some people out there don't know his contribution to modern American conservatism, but they are substantial and enduring.
6: Yeah, well, Tom is, he and I are intellectual siblings, that is to say, we studied with the same people. Tom has got a theoretical mind, and he couples that with a blunt clarity that makes him a joy to read and a misery to argue with. And so he's like that. And he's, you know, he...
0: That's sort of the opposite of me.
6: Yeah, there you go. That's right. There you go. He's, and when he writes on something, he tries to get to the nub of it. And so it's always good to read him on something he's written about. And it's quite a few things, as you rightly point out. You know, he and his wife are translators of leading translators of four Platonic dialogues, at least four. And so, yeah, and he, that means if you want to know about a thing, the way he writes about the thing is he tries to take it apart and make its argument the way it's made. And that's what offends people, and that's what informs people.
0: Now, in the second segment, in the second hour today, we will dive into Dr. West's authoritative treatment of how Lenin and Marx are related. But I want to keep focused on just Marx in the first hour. And to begin that, Dr. West, we are in the midst of a little Marxist boomlet around the person of Thomas Piketty, the best-selling and most unread book of the year. Why are we doing this again? Isn't Marxism as discredited as Ptolemy?
7: Yeah, if only. no, the I think the temptation that Marx himself experienced, and that's how he became a Marxist, but also for us as late as now, is that in the modern Western world, starting somewhere, and I mean modern in the sense of somewhere in the 1700s, it became widely believed among educated people that Christianity could no longer be believed in. And it became also widely believed that the traditional natural law ideas associated with classical philosophy or John Locke couldn't be believed in either. And so the question became, where do we go from there? How do we somehow capture a meaning for human life in the absence of God and in the absence of natural law? And Marx gave an answer. He said, I can tell you that all of history is leading towards this wonderful state in which all human problems are going to be solved. You are going to love it. And the intellectuals just... There's this strain of messianism without God that is deeply ingrained in our intellectual culture, not just today, but over the past two centuries.
0: Why don't we develop an immunity to it, though? Because Thomas Piketty is arriving in 2014 on bookshelves everywhere, but we've been inoculated. We've received a series of inoculations, whether we call them the Soviet Union or Cuba or North Korea. Whatever. We ought to know better than this.
7: We should know better. Think about the way people today typically defend capitalism. They'll say something like, it's more efficient, people get more money, it's productive of conveniences. In other words, people will make material arguments on behalf of capitalism. But what the Marxists do and what Marx-related thinking does is to say, that's all low and disgusting and materialistic. And we have a grander vision. We think that humanity has a higher destiny than simply material indulgence. And we've got this grand thing in which all human beings can become siblings, brothers and sisters together. We don't need to have politics. We don't need to have selfishness. The big thing is selfishness. The thing about capitalism, it involves a certain legitimacy of people pursuing their own interest. And the Marxists are saying, we can get beyond that. And until defenders of capitalism can come up with an argument that's based on an idea of justice, an ideal, they're going to keep losing this argument to the left.
0: But Larry Arn, a minute to the break. We have done that repeatedly. We've made those arguments, but they don't seem to endure.
6: Well, that's because the problem is very deep, and that means that our arguments need to be deeper than they typically are. I mean, you know, why do I like to work in the college? Well, first of all, what a great thing. But then the other reason is, what Tom just said was, fundamental understanding of the nature of man and God and beast and the nature of everything was altered. And we are watching that play out. And it's going to play out until we go back to the beginning and think all that stuff through again and see the madness that comes from the road we're traveling on.
0: We will be right back, an extended Labor Day edition of the Hillsdale Dialogue covering Marx, Lenin, Stalin, the American labor movement, everything you need to know on Labor Day with Dr. Larry Arn, Dr. Thomas West, Go Nowhere America, Dr. Paul Marino will join us later. It is the Hugh Hewitt Show.

0: Every day there's another headline about artificial intelligence. It's advancing faster than most of us imagine. It raises an important question. Where's this all headed? It's one reason I think you'll find Carbon Zero so interesting. It's the latest novel from AI pioneer Craig Stanfield, someone who spent years working in artificial intelligence, and he understands both its incredible potential and its very real risk. That's what makes Carbon Zero such an intriguing read. In Carbon Zero, one seemingly harmless request from experimental AI sets off a chain of events no one saw coming. It's a fast-paced thriller, but what makes it especially compelling, how believable it feels. If you enjoy stories that make you think as much as they entertain, I think you'll want to read this one. Should we be concerned about AI? 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
1: Pennsylvania's ground zero for the midterm elections. 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Trump-hating liberal Josh Shapiro versus Stacey Garrity, a conservative tax-fighting veteran patriot who earned the Bronze Star twice.
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1: The midterms are almost here, and Republicans could be in deep trouble. Polls show Democrats leading in key races. Tonight, Rob Finnerty on Newsmax reveals the growing threat from the DSA and the radical left. With less than 60 days to go, Finnerty says it's time for the GOP to hit the panic button. The House may go, and control of the Senate is up for grabs. Gas prices, mortgage rates, health care, and out-of-control national debt. Americans are angry, and the progressive left wants total control of Congress. Tallarico, El Sayed, AOC, Bernie Sanders. Finnerty reveals President Trump's secret plan to fight back and what you can do to help him. Don't miss Finnerty tonight at 8 p.m. Eastern on Newsmax. 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
7: I don't understand what the objection is. Why can't girls just have their own locker room? Why can't they just have their own safe space to be? I thought that we were all about believing in protecting the women. I thought Title IX was all about helping them have the type of equality and justice when it came to sports that they deserved and wanted. Why can't we just let...

0: The midterms are almost here, and Republicans could be in deep trouble. Polls show Democrats leading in key races. Tonight, Rob Finnerty on Newsmax reveals the growing threat from the DSA and the radical left. With less than 60 days to go, Finnerty says it's time for the GOP to hit the panic button. The House may go, and control of the Senate is up for grabs. Gas prices, mortgage rates, health care, and out-of-control national debt. Americans are angry, and the progressive left wants total control of Congress. Tallarico, El Sayed, AOC, Bernie Sanders. Finnerty reveals President Trump's secret plan to fight back and what you can do to help him. Don't miss Finnerty tonight at 8 p.m. Eastern on Newsmax. 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
3: Welcome back, America. Happy Labor Day to you. If you're stuck in traffic anywhere, we have the perfect Labor Day special talking about American labor movement and the history of the labor movement with the Hillsdale Dialogue Specialist, Dr. Larry Arnn, Dr. Thomas West. Dr. West, if Dr. West, did Marx ever doubt himself? Did the good things in his life, his friendship with Engels, I mean, Engels kept him from starving, to his marriage, to anything. Did he ever doubt that we were other than material beings?
4: He never doubted it. And, you know, he was completely devoted to this materialist explanation of history that we've just been talking about. But you got to think about where Marx's initial insight came from. And as I mentioned earlier, it came out of Hegel, it came out of a philosopher. Not out of life, not out of the material circumstances of his background. He read a book that caught his imagination about how human history is the story of increasing freedom. That was Hegel. And it was that, really, I think, in the most deep sense, that animated Marx throughout his life, in spite of his claim later that it's really all a matter of analyzing our material economic circumstances. And so in his head, really, in the way he actually lived in himself, he cared about truth and justice. He
3: so
4: cared about community. But he didn't allow himself to think that was what was animating what his theory was.
3: 2 minutes left to this hour. You obviously think it's important to teach. You are still teaching Marx to the students at Hillsdale. But why is that necessary after the convulsions of the last 150 years?
4: Well, you mentioned Piketty. You've got one of the most celebrated postmodern writers, a guy named Zizek, who everybody seems to think is a wonderful guy. People are throwing thousands of dollars at him to give talks. And he's an open Marxist. In fact, openly celebrates Stalin, Stalinism, violence. Is invited to right here in Michigan to Calvin College recently to give a talk.
5: What?
4: Oh, yeah. This is the kind of thing that goes on now. That's a highly respected figure in modern American academic life. He's European, but he's constantly over here making lots of money.
6: Well, you know, we might have him here sometime. We just have somebody to argue with him.
3: I am sometimes astonished by what I learn about modern American academia. I'm just too practical. When we come back into hour number two, we'll talk about the transition. But when your students, have you ever produced any Marxists out of Hillsdale?
6: Can't think of any.
3: pretty hard to do if you are surrounded by the other good books, right? To stay Marxist, you have to stay alone in your Marxism.
6: So one time I was asked, Rush Limbaugh asked me this one time. He said, how do you make the students conservative? I said, you know, I don't. And he said, you can't do that, especially if they're any good. He said, are they? And I said, yeah, mostly. And he said, why? And I said, well, if you take up the reading of an old book on the view that it's valuable, you've already discarded the modern left.
3: Hour number two of the special Labor Day special. Don't go anywhere, America. It's the Hugh Hewitt Show.
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3: News. I'm Tom Graham. Federal investigators are on the ground at Miami International Airport after an Amazon cargo jet careened off the runway.
4: Officials say the aircraft failed to stop, slamming into cars, at least killing five people and injuring five others. The response was quick and complex. Nearly 200 first responders were on scene, battling flames while the aircraft's left engine was still running.
3: Fox's Dana Marie McNichol in South Florida. Hurricane Lowell is barreling closer to several western Hawaiian islands. Fox's Katie Byrne is in Kauai.
4: The worst impacts really likely for us later on to tonight into the overnight hours later on. And we aren't expecting a direct landfall, but we are expecting to see significant impacts.
3: Hurricane Lowell is packing winds at 115 miles per hour. That's a Category 3 storm. 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
9: Ronald Reagan understood that preserving liberty required more than defending it. It had to be taught. In his 1989 farewell address, Reagan warned America about the danger of losing its national memory. If we forget what we did, we won't know who we are. Reagan understood that a free nation cannot preserve principles its people no longer understand. 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Liberty cannot be simply inherited. It must be intentionally passed from one generation to the next. Because when we fail to teach the meaning of freedom, we eventually lose the will to preserve it. So, are we preparing the next generation merely to inherit liberty, or teaching them why it is worth preserving?
10: 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There was one client that planned to retire in 2 years, but she had severe health issues. She met with Sam Young at Life Income Management. 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
15: Morning glory and evening grace, America. Happy Labor Day to you. It's Hugh Hewitt and a special Labor Day show put together with the assistance of my friends from Hillsdale College as part of the Hillsdale Dialogues. Dr. Larry Arnn, the president of Hillsdale College. His colleague this hour, Dr. Thomas West, a professor of politics at Hillsdale and an eminent scholar on Marxist-Leninism and many other things. Together last hour, we covered an introduction to Marx. This hour, a little bit different, and it's Stalin and Lenin. And I got to tell you, gentlemen, at the beginning of this, it's unlike any other Hillsdale hour I've done, which I always take great joy in, but I don't want to make them at all attractive. I feel like we're walking through a cemetery. Like a vast cemetery of millions and millions of people. And I go back to my college commencement. At the front of the audience was Alexander Solzhenitsyn in the rain at Harvard Yard, telling everyone that these guys had won, that they had beaten us down, and Mao was still in his chair, and there were millions to be killed yet in Cambodia. It was just, it's an awful group of people to talk about. And so, Dr. West, I'll start with you. When you pick up Lenin and Stalin, and you, is it possible even to communicate to students the awfulness of what they wrought?
16: Well, I think that's what gets the students' attention, is when they realize it's not just talk, not just academic chatter. This is the real world. And this is some big deal that happened in the 20th century, and whose ideas, as you pointed out in the last hour, are in some ways still with us.
17: Yeah, if it's a cemetery, Hugh, it's full of vampires, because these guys are waking up.
15: Oh, you're right. It's the zombie. As Lenin, born in 1870, dies in 1924. He gloms on to Marx, and I'll let you take it away from there, Dr. West. What does he do with Marx? How does he bend it? And we'll come to Stalin later on in the hour.
16: Well, the big thing that by the time Lenin got interested in this and serious about it, say the 1890s, he had to see that Marx's initial predictions were not coming true in some respects. Marx was predicting the self-destruction of capitalism in Europe, and the opposite had happened. In Europe, capitalism has gotten stronger and stronger during the years since Marx. That Lenin had grown up, and the workers were not all that revolutionary, as it turned out. But there was an opportunity that presented itself in Russia, that where the workers, or at least some people in Russia, some workers, were more revolutionary, more willing to take action and to turn against the system. So there was an opportunity that was available there. And Lenin had to explain that. Why would we then go, why would we go to Russia for this revolution when it was supposed to happen first in the more advanced Western countries? So that was one of the changes he had to make in the doctrines. He had to say, look, this is not working in that way, and so we have to explain why is it that in what we would now call the Third World, that the opportunities for revolution are better than in the First World.
15: Now, it's interesting. He was born into what we would basically call an upper-middle-class family. His brother was also a radical. His brother engaged in revolutionary politics. I think he tried to kill the Tsar and was himself executed as a result. So he's one of the classic sort of weathermen of 120 years ago, going all SDS on the Tsar. Larry Arnn, you mentioned in the last hour, Winston Churchill's career is taking off at the same time Lenin is. When did Churchill become aware of his arch enemy or one of his two arch enemies?
17: Well, I'm going to read you three things that Churchill wrote about Lenin that are wonderful. And the answer is he was aware of all that very early. He was he probably learned of Lenin in the early days of the Russian Revolution, because Lenin was a non-entity mostly until then. But he caught on in a hurry. And it's interesting how Lenin and his team got into St. Petersburg and then began to make their list of people to kill. I've actually been in the house where they were first stationed. Churchill writes about it. See, the Germans picked Lenin up in Switzerland, put him in a train, and took him to Russia so he could distort Russia. It was a war measure. And you should hear Churchill write about this. He says, "The Germans were in the mood which had opened unlimited submarine warfare with the certainty of bringing the U.S. into the war. Upon the Western Front, they were beginning to use the most terrible means of offense at their disposal, including poison gas. Nevertheless, it was with a sense of awe that they turned upon Russia the most grisly of all weapons. They transported Lenin in a sealed truck on a train, like a plague bacillus, from Switzerland into Russia."
15: Wow. It's like making him the modern Ebola. Yeah, they sent him from Switzerland. That's very well put. What else did he say about him?
17: Well, he said, he writes in the World Crisis, all these readings are from that, and that's Churchill's history of the First World War, A Tour de Force, and everybody should read that. And in the last volume, which is called The Aftermath, I'm sorry, in the penultimate volume, which is called The Eastern Front, He writes this description of Lenin: "Implacable vengeance, rising from a frozen pity in a tranquil, sensible, matter-of-fact, good-humored integument. His weapon, logic; his mood, opportunist; his sympathies, cold and wide as the Arctic Ocean.
15: Wow.
17: His hatreds, tight as the hangman's noose. His purpose, to save the world; his method, to blow it up. Absolute principles, but readiness to change them. Apt at once to kill or learn, dooms and afterthoughts, ruffianism and philanthropy, but a good husband, a gentle guest, happy, his biographers assure us, to wash up the dishes or dandle the baby, as mildly amused to stalk as to butcher. The quality of Lenin's vengeance was impersonal. Confronted with the need of killing any particular person, he showed reluctance, even distress, but to blot out a million, to proscribe entire classes, to light the flames of intestine war in every land with the inevitable destruction of the well-being of whole nations, these were sublime abstractions."
15: Wow. So, Dr. West, when you write at the beginning of Marx and Lenin, your famed essay, that was, it's a question, was the Lenin-led Russian Revolution of 1917 a Marxist revolution? And beyond that, is the post-Lenin Soviet Union, including that of Stalin, faithfully executing Marx's vision and testament? What's the answer for the radio audience that can't read Marx and Lenin?
16: Well, what I argued there is that the yes, fundamentally, what went on in the Soviet Union was built entirely on Marx's legacy. That didn't mean I'm not saying there were no changes. That there were circumstances that had changed that had to be adjusted. Marx himself, had he been around in 1917, would have seen that. But basically, the basic idea of Marx, the fundamental thought, which was to abolish everything private, to do away with all private property, private relationships, private everything, in the name of this grand vision of perfected humanity. And by and using the means, as Churchill just said, in the quote we just heard, using the means of blowing up the world if need be to get there. That's the authentic Marx.
13: Now, he didn't, Lenin did not merely implement, he added to, did he not? And I think he added, if I recall correctly, specificity and sophistication as to the means by which revolution could be leapfrogged and a country transformed.
16: Right. One of his early discoveries was that the working class wasn't as revolutionary as Marx had initially thought it would be by then. And so what that meant was not that you change your project, but rather that you therefore have to put more power into the party and take it away from the actual workers. People today, you know, I remember when I was younger, when people would talk about the Soviet Union, they'd talk about how, you know, the Soviets were dishonest. They took power out of the hands of the workers and gave it to the party. That was the whole point. Even Marx, early on, had said that the workers had to be shaped and formed into a class, and that was the task of the party. Marx himself never expected the workers spontaneously to figure that out.
13: But Lenin was the fire stick that made. You know, I've only been to Moscow once, and I went all that way for the purpose of going into his tomb to assure the SOB was still dead, and it was closed that day, so I'm not sure. But he hasn't made quite the comeback that Marx has made, has he, Tom West?
16: No, the actual failure of the Soviet Union as a nation, as a project, has led people predominantly to be silent on that. And but Marx, you know, people can say, well, you know, that wasn't the real Marx, that wasn't the authentic thing. There's always another way to resurrect Marx from the dead by claiming that all the previous experiments in Marxism were not authentically done.
13: But Larry, in the rise of the Islamist terrorist, and actually in the Arab terrorists of the 60s and 70s, Lenin lived on, because he very much invented, or was one of the inventors of, the ideology of terrorism.
17: Well, the you know, modern mass scientific tyranny invented in the 20th century, especially in Stalin's Russia and Hitler's Germany, those tools are now known, and they're adaptable to more than one thing.
13: And do you place most of the onus, 10 seconds, on Lenin or on Stalin?
17: Both. I'll say something about that after the break.
13: All right. We'll be right back. Dr. Larry Ahn, president of Hillsdale College. His colleague, Professor Dr. Thomas West, continuing on this special Labor Day edition of the Hillsdale Dialogue here on The Hugh Hewitt Show.

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4: My first question is, who allowed these Iranians to be here and why they have not been deported? And Marco Rubio said before, if we have people who hate the United States and they got a visa to be here, they have to be deported. 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
5: Foundations of Freedom, a look at America's founding principles and the leaders who shaped our nation.
6: Ronald Reagan understood that preserving liberty required more than defending it. It had to be taught. In his 1989 farewell address, Reagan warned America about the danger of losing its national memory. If we forget what we did, we won't know who we are. Reagan understood that a free nation cannot preserve principles its people no longer understand. Every generation must learn why America's freedoms matter, understand the sacrifices that secured them, and accept the responsibilities that come with self-government. Liberty cannot be simply inherited. It must be intentionally passed from one generation to the next. Because when we fail to teach the meaning of freedom, we eventually lose the will to preserve it. So, are we preparing the next generation merely to inherit liberty, or teaching them why it is worth preserving?
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11: Talking with Dr. Arn, Dr. West about the American progressives.
12: Our will is all. One of our professors here, Kevin Slack, has written to point out that modern liberals believe that they're all big followers of nature. You know, they're doing the natural thing. But what is the natural thing? The natural thing is for us to seize control of events and govern ourselves in the world toward constant improvement. And that is hostile to those three sources, as I say, of independence and really of the scope for the individual to lead a human life.
11: Last question, how does it endure? Same question I asked. In Cuba, hopefully by the time this airs next, both Castro brothers will have gone to meet their reward. It will almost overnight become an extension of United States capitalism, I think. So why in the world does Piketty sell one book, much less 100,000?
13: Well, we've talked throughout our discussion of this, we've talked about how the workers and the peasants who were originally thought supposedly going to support this movement turned out not to be very interested in it. But we haven't said much about who is interested in it. And the answer to that is intellectuals are interested in it. The Marxism has always been a movement of an elite group of intellectuals who are deeply dissatisfied with their society. As far back as Plato, he pointed out that one thing that human beings who have ambition will always want is power. And if they're not running things, they'll cook up reasons why they need to be running things. So you put that together with our current lack of having a higher purpose that's being affirmed anywhere in our society. and you've got some kind of a substitute for the idea of God or the idea of honor or the idea of nature.
11: And it's more
13: in
11: of a,
13: this grand vision, and that's what these intellectuals just, they gravitate to it.
11: George Meany was the most virulent anti-communist, anti-Marxist that there was. He helped Nixon get elected in 68. He wanted nothing to do with it. How did Meany develop out of a labor movement devoted to equality of the working man, but retain within him the intuitive hatred of Marxism?
13: That period of American history, that earlier 20th century progressivism, they didn't want anything to do with Marxism.
12: Yeah.
13: John Dewey
12: the Fabians in Britain, too. In the government, in the 1945 labor government, a great man in many ways, there were others that were, too, was Ernest Bevin, who was a dock worker, and he was meaner than hell, and he hated communism. And like most of them, I think the guy meant well, you know? And they all thought, it's all going to go great, you know, in the election of Obama. What did we all think, you know, what so many thought? We're in the crazy minority. They all thought, now we got it all fixed. Everything's going to be super. And that means that a different kind of movement might grow out of a successful country than grows out of a place like Russia, which was dysfunctional and despotic.
11: Excellent idea. Dr. Thomas West, you leave us now. Thanks for an amazing couple of hours of conversation. I continue on with Dr. Larry Arnn and his colleague Paul Marino when we return on this Labor Day to talk about organized labor in America. Don't go anywhere. It's the Hugh Hewitt Show.

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2: News. I'm Paul Stevens. At least five people confirmed dead. This after a cargo plane overshot the runway and crashed into some parked vehicles Sunday in Miami.
3: The plane operated by 21 Air for Amazon Cargo was landing around 2 p.m. in the afternoon on Sunday after flying in from Puerto Rico. Nearly 200 first responders were on scene, battling flames while the aircraft's left engine was still running.
2: Fox's Dana Marie McNichol at Miami International Airport. Hawaii getting ready to face the effects of Hurricane Lowell as it barrels toward the islands.
4: The storm shifted east, closer to Kauai, and families are preparing. A direct landfall is not expected, but Lowell will pass close enough to bring significant impacts.
2: And that's Fox Weather's Katie Byrne reporting in Kalaua, Hawaii. 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
15: Morning glory and evening grace, America. It's Hugh Hewitt, and a happy Labor Day to you. As the summer comes to a conclusion, the Hillsdale Dialogue reignites with energy we've never done before. It's a special three-hour Hillsdale Dialogue for Labor Day. The last 2 hours devoted to the theories of Marx, Lenin, Stalin, and communism. And then this hour with Dr. Larry Arnn and his colleague, Dr. Paul Marino, who is sitting in now for Tom West's chair, on American labor and why it did not go crazy in the way that communism did. And Dr. Marino, I'll welcome you, and I want people to know that Paul Marino holds the Grucock Chair in the American Constitution at Hillsdale College. He's a member of the James Madison Society at Princeton University. He wrote the From Direct Action to Affirmative Action, Fair Employment Law and Policy in America, and Black Americans in Organized Labor. He's a labor historian. Dr. Marino, welcome. It's great to have you on Labor Day.
16: Thank you, Hugh. Great to be on the show.
15: And Dr. Arnn sitting in at the Hillsdale studio, you by phone. Let me ask you at the beginning. I read your Organized Labor in American Law. It's an amazing piece. I've been looking for something like this for years, but I've never actually trusted anyone to teach me the history of American labor. Is that a widespread problem?
16: Oh, absolutely. The whole field of labor history really only began in the 1960s. And most of its founders were pretty explicit that they, you know, that they had an agenda. They had, you know, they wanted to use history for political purposes. So you're quite right to be suspicious about stuff that's labeled labor history.
15: Now, I don't often do this, but I want to read two-thirds of a paragraph you wrote just to give people your overall theory. A composite account of American labor goes something like this. Unions were outlawed as criminal conspiracies before 1842. Even after courts recognized their legal existence, their methods, strikes, picketing, boycotting, were useless because laissez-faire free labor formalism hid the overwhelming economic power of employers behind a facade of equality. Courts then subverted the 14th Amendment from its purpose of protecting black civil rights and turned it into a shield for the property rights of big business. In the Gilded Age, courts fashioned the labor injunction to recriminalize unions. Worse still, when Congress enacted antitrust laws to curb big businesses, Judges used them to crush organized labor. Judges also vitiated congressional and state acts to exempt unions from injunctions and antitrust laws. When Congress finally acted in the 30s, either it did so primarily to dampen truly radical working class activism, or the federal courts and administrators de-radicalized congressional intent. In either case, national labor relations ended up as a net loss for organizing labor. Union power eroded after World War II and collapsed after 1980, largely due to political and legal disadvantages. So I want my audience to know, at Hillsdale, you have great clarity about how labor in America developed and the obstacles which it faced.
16: Well, yes, and I thought it's really important to, you can't leave a field like labor history. It's an important thing for people to know about. And I think one of the things we have to do as historians is take on, the accepted narratives that the left has been producing, mostly since the 1960s.
15: And so, Larry Arnn, when you talk to people about unions, what tone do you strike with them and their role in American history?
14: Well, first of all, there's a principle, right? I think people have freedom of association. And so if they want to join and, join together, they can do that. That's fine. Freedom of association also means you don't have to associate. And so I'm against compelled unionism, and especially when unions are politically active. I don't think anybody ought to have to join a union to get a job. And on the other hand, if a bunch of workers want to join and talk to their employer together, I've always thought that was okay. And better than okay. It's a right, I think. And so that's what I think. I don't know. Paul, what do you think?
16: Yeah, absolutely. And I think the crucial word there is coercion or compulsion. And I think when most people think about collective bargaining, they think about it as a voluntary thing. They approve of it. But when you get down to the details of how collective bargaining actually works in most states, Michigan recently just became a voluntary union state. That's where the controversy really begins.
15: We call them right to work states. And for the benefit of the audience, Paul Marino, would you explain what that means?
16: Sure. Under the Wagner Act back in 1935, the basic rules were an employer had to bargain. This is the compulsory part. He was compelled to bargain with whatever organization was chosen by a majority of his employees. And you were compelled to join a union if that was one of the conditions that the union negotiated. And so that made it compulsory both on the employer and on a minority of workers who might not want to join any union at all, or maybe not this or that particular union. And since 1947, states have been given the option to opt out of that, so that they can't compel workers to pay dues to support a union that they don't want to join. And it was mostly states in the South and the West that adopted these right-to-work laws. And then very recently, Michigan became one of them.
15: And the result is business flocks to those places that do not compel them to be unionized and to operate under non-right-to-work state rules. And there's a lesson in that, Larry Arnn, about the basic American preference for free association, but with a respect for the associational rights of owners and non-union members.
14: That's right. So in one model of the economy, we've been talking about Marx, capital is the inveterate enemy of labor. The privileges of capital make it an economic fact that labor will always be competed down to subsistence wages, whereas capital will benefit greatly. And so if you hold that view of the world, then you want to do things like compulsory unions and make labor into a force with government behind it so that it can stand up to capital. In another view, first of all, they carry the motive force for their own well-being inside themselves. They work in a free economy. They profit by voluntary transactions where they have to benefit somebody else. In a competitive economy, if some employer is exploitive, then people will work for somebody else. And wages will be set by market conditions, and they will tend to rise as prosperity grows. And so if you look at the world that second way, that's happy news, because then you can have limited government and people can make their own way. But if it's that first way, then you're going to have these great powers that are always capital and labor, with government behind controlling both of them, really. And the individual, what's he matter?
17: Yeah.
14: To both.
17: Yeah.
14: I mean, watch the movie On the Waterfront.
17: Now I got to ask Dr. Marino, that you write, and you persuaded me overnight, that there's a gentle pendulum at work here. It's not a revolutionary pendulum. It's a pendulum between pro-union, non-pro-union. And that 1919 Boston police strike and the Patco strike are two swings of the pendulum. But that generally labor and its power finds its own level. Is that a fair assessment of your summary?
16: Yes, I think so. And I think most economic historians have recognized that most of the progress of American labor, you know, rising living standards, the things that have happened in almost all developed economies, haven't been because of labor unions. They've been because of economic progress, increasing a substitution of capital for labor so that you can get a lot more with a lot less, you know, sweat. Over the long run, society divides the economy between capital and labor at a pretty steady rate, so that the pendulums of inequality and potential for sort of revolutionary discontent really aren't that great, haven't been that great in American history.
17: You know, you're actually in the best place in the world to write about this, because Michigan, I remember when I was writing a book about Mitt Romney having to research his dad, George Romney, and Walter Ruther and George Romney hated each other. I mean, they hated each other. But you have all this vast archive at your fingertips, don't you?
16: Yeah, the fact is the Walter Ruther Archives at Wayne State University is where I did some of my research on the issue of race and labor unions.
17: Now, a minute to the break, would the original union guys, whether it's Walter Ruther or John Lewis or all the other guys, would they recognize the public employee unions of today as their heirs, or would they look at them sidelong glances that they were privileged white-collar entitlement rent seekers?
16: They might not go that far, but certainly at the time in the 1930s, all of these guys, and Franklin Roosevelt included, also, of course, you can't have organization, compulsory unionism in government employment. It's a completely different situation. You know, there are political issues. There's the issue of sovereignty involved. So, yeah, even the more, there's sort of a spectrum among American labor leaders where, you know, somebody like George Meany and the AFL guys were pretty conservative, and Ruther and John Lewis and the CIO were a little more towards the socialist side, but they all agreed on this point that, no, this doesn't apply to public employees.
17: We come back from break. We're going to do a brief history of American labor. Those names you might have heard, you may not know. Dr. Paul Marino of Hillsdale College, the perfect guide. Dr. Larry Arnn, the president of Hillsdale College, the perfect commentator. I'm your host, Hugh Hewitt. It's the Hillsdale Dialogue on Labor Day. 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
20: 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An amazing story of courage, sacrifice, rebellion. One man becomes the symbol of a people fighting for freedom. The Uprising. Rated R, under 17, not admitted without a parent. Witness the rise of Robin Hood. Only in theaters. Starts Thursday. You do not want to miss The Uprising. Discover it in Dolby Cinema. The Uprising. Starring Andrew Garfield. Only in theaters. Starts Thursday. Rated R, under 17, not admitted without a parent.
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23: Foundations of Freedom, a look at America's founding principles and the leaders who shaped our nation.
24: Ronald Reagan understood that preserving liberty required more than defending it. It had to be taught. In his 1989 farewell address, Reagan warned America about the danger of losing its national memory. If we forget what we did, we won't know who we are. Reagan understood that a free nation cannot preserve principles its people no longer understand. Every generation must learn why America's freedoms matter, understand the sacrifices that secured them, and accept the responsibilities that come with self-government. Liberty cannot be simply inherited. It must be intentionally passed from one generation to the next. Because when we fail to teach the meaning of freedom, we eventually lose the will to preserve it. So, are we preparing the next generation merely to inherit liberty, or teaching them why it is worth preserving?
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3: News. I'm Paul Stevens. At least five people confirmed dead. This after a cargo plane overshot the runway and crashed into some parked vehicles Sunday in Miami.
4: The plane operated by 21 Air for Amazon Cargo was landing around 2 p.m. in the afternoon on Sunday after flying in from Puerto Rico. Nearly 200 first responders were on scene, battling flames while the aircraft's left engine was still running.
3: Fox's Dana Marie McNichol at Miami International Airport. Hawaii getting ready to face the effects of Hurricane Lowell as it barrels toward the islands.
5: The storm shifted east, closer to Kauai, and families are preparing. A direct landfall is not expected, but Lowell will pass close enough to bring significant impacts.
3: And that's Fox Weather's Katie Byrne reporting in Kalua, Hawaii. 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
11: Hi, Dennis Prager here. 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
15: Welcome back, America. That's Pete Seeger on Labor Day. I am myself a member of the union, AFTRA, SAG-AFTRA. So we always celebrate Labor Day on the Hugh Hewitt Show with my friends from Hillsdale College, Dr. Larry Arnn, president of that wonderful college, and his colleague, Dr. Paul Marino, a professor there.
16: You mentioned it when we were talking earlier before the show of the Homestead Act. Then you know, the government's got a bunch of land. It gives it to private individuals. That's what happened in the land ordinance of 1785, too. And if what you want to do is take measures so that entrenched companies, you know, don't have big advantages over ones that are not entrenched, so that the economy can be open and vibrant, if that's the aim, then sure, there's things for the government to do. If, on the other hand, you know, what we got now is crony capitalism with a vengeance. And that, you know, you get on the list of banks that are too big to fail, and you can't. On the one hand, you do everything they tell you, and on the other hand, you're protected.
15: Right now, it's an aside, Larry Arnn, picking up from where we were. Detroit has 78,000 abandoned buildings, and they're trying to tear them down. I often wonder, why don't they qualify people who are craftsmen and give them to them? Why don't they homestead Detroit?
16: Well, you know, you need, for that to flourish, you need conditions of law and order and stuff like that. And you need liberty for the people who get them to act. And, you know, they're actually struggling to work on those things in Detroit, and God bless them in their efforts.
15: When you see Governor Snyder, tell him to look at the Homestead Act. Now, Paul Marino, now in our last half hour, we have to turn to the twist that American unionism took, which is to public employment. Now, you wrote 2 years ago, just about 2 years ago, actually, in the Wall Street Journal, how public unions became so powerful. And they are powerful. They're growing so powerful, in fact, that they're going to bankrupt California and New York, and they have bankrupted Detroit. Does this self-correct, or in fact, did the tipping point get passed long ago?
17: Well, it looks the rise of public sector unions only became possible when the states began to permit them by law, and Wisconsin was the first of these to do that in 1958. It was ironic that Wisconsin's sort of the battleground for Scott Walker trying to reverse that.
15: Yeah, he was my guest last week talking about that. Yep.
17: Yeah, and it's in a sense, I think it was just at that moment in American history, America was so, you know, prosperous. Things had been going so well for so long. You know, we had no competition after World War II. We had made adjustments in private sector unionism so that it didn't seem so dangerous anymore. And I think for a while the American people thought, well, yeah, we can afford to do this. We can let public employees unionize, and it'll still be okay.
15: What they didn't realize is that they were bargaining away the money of generations down the road.
17: Yeah. In fact, and the incentives for them to sort of defer, for elected officials to defer until the future, the promises that they were making at the bargaining table with the people who had contributed to their own election. I mean, there was a built-in moral hazard in public sector bargaining.
15: Larry Arnn, what is your opinion on the constitutionalism of the federal government authorizing the state government to breach these contracts? And otherwise, expanding the bankruptcy power to encompass state and local governments, because these contracts are killing America.
16: Well, if the federal government can't do it itself, and the contract clause says it can't, then it can't authorize other entities to do it. And most of the state constitutions say they can't do it.
15: The contracts clause remains in its only form to be applied against governments advantaging themselves vis-a-vis private sector. But this is all public sector stuff. I'm not sure the contracts clause was intended to protect public contracts with public entities, which are public unions.
16: Well, okay, but first of all, they ought not to have made these contracts.
15: Agreed.
16: And they're self-dealing when they make them. They're self-dealing in two respects. One is they're representing management, but really it's somebody else's money. And most of these things have long-term consequences that extend beyond the careers of the politicians who make them. And the second respect is these people are very organized in politics, and they're the strongest single force, I think, in American politics today, public sector unions. And so they can help them a lot and hurt them a lot if they don't do what they want.
15: That's why I don't think they're contracts in the sense that the American founders thought of contracts.
16: So you'd say they're made under duress, and so they're not legitimate contracts.
15: They're not legitimate contracts because they are, in fact, not between two private parties bargaining. And that's what the contracts clause was intended to do, is to stop land getting constantly passed around by virtue of new legislation canceling previous agreements. And so I think they're outside of it. 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

0: 21 minutes after the hour. Happy Labor Day, America. It's Hugh Hewitt on an extended Hillsdale dialogue with Dr. Larry Arnn, president of that wonderful college, and his colleague, Dr. Paul Marino, a professor there. And I got to say, I love doing this hour, and maybe we need more time for it because there's a federalism question. Should the federals come to save the states from their own folly?
1: Yeah, well, you do need... You need a mechanism to get out from under these things. And most of the efforts, by the way, are, prospective in their nature. The government's not broke yet. The people are the government.

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5: Fox News, I'm Tom Graham. Millions of Americans are traveling this Labor Day. Gas prices averaging nearly a dollar more than this time last year, according to AAA. Air travel also more expensive.
6: Airfare is up. People are spending an average of $750 for a round trip. If someone is going to one of this year's top destinations, though, like Seattle, Denver, or New York, they're spending an average of nearly $800 for a round trip.
5: Fox's Madison Scarpino, Hurricane Lowell barreling toward Hawaii, expected to make a close pass by the state's western islands.
7: A hurricane warning is in effect for Kauai County. That means hurricane conditions are expected on Kauai or the nearby islands later tonight. The peak impacts are due around midnight Hawaii time.
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0: 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With topics like ultimate issues, the male-female hour, the happiness hour. And tonight, it's Ask Me Anything.
11: All right, here's the story for today. We're going to have fun here. I'm going to ask you about your work. It's Labor Day. How do you labor? What do you, my listeners, do for a living? You know what I do. I do a radio talk show 5 days a week for 3 hours, which is a lot. And for most people, that's it. But I also write a weekly column. I also write books. I give about, how many lectures do I give about a year? About 100. And I teach the Bible verse by verse from the Hebrew Bible specifically for 12 years. So that, I think, that does that pretty much cover? I mean, that's a lot of stuff. Okay, let's see. What do you folks do? What do you do for a living? And let us begin with Rala.
12: Hi, Dennis.
11: Hi.
12: This is so exciting. Well, I heard your list. I have a semi-big list, too. I'm actually a humor consultant / entertainer. My company is called The Power of Play, and I teach the art of a playful attitude. How to lighten up and still hit your bottom line when I'm working in corporations, when I work with individuals.
11: This is a totally new profession to me. So
12: it is?
11: I'm a humor consultant to corporations?
12: I call myself a humor consultant slash do you answer trainer.
11: Do you make a living?
12: Yes, I make a good living.
11: Boy,
12: why?
11: You know who need you? The people who answer the phones for companies.
12: Great phone is the first.
11: Great phone.
12: Great
11: That's
12: phone
11: right.
12: is the first impression that you have.
13: 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Thank you for your prayers. 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I'm starting the Ask Me Anything episodes on the Timeless Wisdom podcast, and I'd love to hear from you. 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The number is 877-243-7776. 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
16: Larry Elder here, the sage from South Central, the prince of Pico Union, the czar of common sense, the great Eldersky, Don Lorenzo. Welcome to the program.

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2: The midterms are almost here, and Republicans could be in deep trouble. Polls show Democrats leading in key races. Tonight, Rob Finnerty on Newsmax reveals the growing threat from the DSA and the radical left. With less than 60 days to go, Finnerty says it's time for the GOP to hit the panic button. The House may go, and control of the Senate is up for grabs. 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Americans are angry, and the progressive left wants total control of Congress. Tallarico, El Sayed, AOC, Bernie Sanders. Finnerty reveals President Trump's secret plan to fight back and what you can do to help him. Don't miss Finnerty tonight at 8 p.m. Eastern on Newsmax. 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
3: Stuck in traffic? We've got the answer.
4: Boyle Heights, 60 westbound before Soto Street. We have some objects blocking the HOV lanes. Sherman Oaks, 405 southbound on-ramp from Valley Vista. We have a crash. It's blocking the on-ramp. Mission Hills, 405 southbound before Rinaldi Street. We have an accident. Two vehicles involved. That's on the right shoulder. And in the Cajon Pass, 15 southbound after Cleghorn Road, we have an accident. Right lane is blocked and traffic is stop and go from Main Street.
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10: 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I'm Larry Elder. Salem News Channel. 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Sharon is in Temple City, California. Sharon, you're on the Larry Elder Show. Thank you so much for calling.
11: Hi. I just want to say I went to school. 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
2: Stuck in traffic? We've got the answer.
3: In West LA, 10 eastbound before the 405, we have an accident involving two vehicles. Right lane is blocked and traffic is stop and go from Bundy Drive. Tahunga, 210 westbound before Latuna Canyon Road, we have a disabled vehicle that's blocking the right lane. Culver City, 405 northbound before Washington Boulevard, we have an accident on the right shoulder. And the Cahuenga Pass, 101 southbound before Highland Avenue, stall has been cleared. However, traffic is still slow from Universal Studios Boulevard.
4: This is Seth Leibson for townhall.com. Some people did something, one prominent Islamist member of Congress put it. An Islamist candidate for U.S. Senate wrote, "Those we killed in our response to 9/11 were equally to be mourned as victims, just as the Americans killed on 9/11 were." He has also campaigned with a popular broadcaster who claimed the U.S. deserved 9/11. The Islamist mayor of New York has posted on X, "There is no moral difference between those who were killed on 9/11 and those we killed in response." This is how we lose the distinction between good and evil, which many thought would never be confused again after 9/11. Elie Wiesel wrote, "History is to civilization what memory is to individuals. For those of us who remember 9/11 accurately, we can never forget it, nor the fact that vast numbers of people with a medieval ideology still want us dead. Those engaging in moral equivalence about it are the handmaidens of hate. If ignored, they will be the authors of our destruction, which, Abraham Lincoln reminded us, can only come from within." I'm Seth Leibson.
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8: 888-971-SAGE, 888-971-7243. I am Larry Elder, Salem News Channel. I was talking to the Cleveland chapter of the NAACP years ago when I lived in Cleveland. And he told me that his own kids were being accused of, quote, acting white, close quote, because they spoke standard English. I recall years ago reading an article in Time magazine about a black girl in Oakland who told her friend she wanted to be a doctor. She got death threats, her mother said, because the kids thought that she was trying to be better than they were. What is this? What is this? And then you have people like Jasmine Crockett, who said that Byron Donalds thinks he's whitewashed because he's married to a white woman, because Byron Donalds was talking about the large number of kids who enter the world without a father in the home, married to the mother, and said even during Jim Crow, the problem was not this bad. And so Jasmine Crockett, of course, twisted that into, Byron Donalds thinks we were better off during Jim Crow. He said no such thing. Joy Reid called Byron Donalds the house pet for the Republican Party. They pat him on the head and he's happy. So someone like Byron Donalds, who talks about the kinds of things I talk about, and the need for school choice, and the crappy education kids are getting, being socially promoted, can't read, can't write, can't compute, but they get socially promoted. And then shockingly, their lives don't turn out so well. But you've got people like Jasmine Crockett and Joy Reid, who somehow, some way, find racism in all.